0: Very rare where I am number three when it comes to the best pipes on a broadcast. I am sitting with two guys whose voices are phenomenal. And so I'm a little jealous right now. I won't lie. I've never been number three in voice, but I'm proud to be tonight. Man, first and foremost, great atmosphere all week. The sun is starting to set, obviously, here at Trustmark Park. Humidity is starting to die down a little bit. That's going to be in favor of both pitchers, so we'll see how things go. Just looking forward to another great matchup, man.
1: Ray, we might have the voice, but Ray has the face because he used to be on TV, and ain't nobody ever put me and Jared Schatz on TV. No. I can promise you that.
2: I was invited to TV one time, never got an invite back.
1: Said, come on, man. Don't come back.
0: Come on, man.
2: Never wanted to go back, I'll be honest with you. So, Ray, you're the king of that castle for sure.
0: Appreciate it.
2: Well, guys, it is about time as the two coaches will meet and talk about the ground rules here at Trustmark Park. But it's our favorite topic, and, boy, it's going to be hard for Breck to ease on in this groovy train. It's time for our Polk's Pick, and that's brought to you by Polk's Meat Products. Breck, what you taking?
1: I don't know. I'm 0 for 2 today on my picks. My first one in the 1A game, I said Terry Barnes was going to get a triple. He did not. I said Saltillo was going to hit two home runs. They did not. So I'm really not sure what to go with here. I got Carson Hicks on the mound and here in this game, and I'll say that Hicks goes. I'll give Hicks the complete game. And give him six strikeouts.
2: Six strikeouts. Okay, I'm writing this one down. Right, you want to welcome him into the.
1: I don't want to mess up the flow from you guys.
0: Well, here's the thing, Jared and I, we're sitting pretty. So I don't know about you, Jared, but I feel no pressure after getting that first one out of the way. I feel really good. I will say this: they scored a lot of runs in game one. I don't think it's going to be as explosive. So I'm going to say over under for combined. Combined runs for both teams, I'm going to set it at 11.
2: Combined at 11.
0: I'm going to say combined at 11. I'm going to take the under on that one, boys. So I'm going to say under 11 runs.
1: I thought maybe you guys are going to go, like, you know how, like, when there's a hitter and he can hit for 400 in baseball and they sit in the last game so he doesn't have to lose it? I thought Ray was going to go with we're going to have a swing and a miss in this game.
0: Yeah, yeah.
1: Something for his folks.
0: Just keep it safe,
1: guaranteed,
0: right?
1: To happen.
0: Yeah.
2: You know what? I'm feeling so fortunate, and it's such a man, a man of high stakes and aggressiveness tonight. I'm going to go with a triple. I think somebody's going to get a triple.
1: I went with that in game one, and it didn't pan out for me. But you know, y'all did good. So y'all got the hot hand. So y'all keep playing it.
2: So there we go. Six strikeouts for Breck. 11 combined runs for Ray Coleman on the Polk's Picks, and I think somebody, either team, one of them will leg out a triple in this ball game and would be one of the first ones, I think, of the week. So we'll see how that plays out.
1: The only other one was the big one again in Pearl River Central that tied the game. I think that's the only triple we've had.
2: That's right. We did have the one. So
1: yep.
2: It doesn't happen often. We'll see if it happens tonight as they're about set to get this game two of the 4A series underway. Moorville and Poplarville. Derek Thompson, the head coach of the Troopers. They're 29-8 after their win in game one. How they got here, they beat Tishomingo County 2-0. Then they beat the Louisville Wildcats in a sweep. Then they took out Corinth in 3 games. And then Kosciuszko in the North State Championship 2-1. Meanwhile, it's Stephen Grader, the head coach of the Hornets of Poplarville, 28-11. They defeated Bay High 2-0. Newton County, in a 3-game series, they were able to take two of those. They defeated Greene County and got down to their final strike in one of those ball games, able to battle back and win the series in 3. They beat West Lauderdale in a sweep in the South State. So this is a team, we talked about it, they have really been battle-tested. They are used to having their backs against the wall here in this, their 5th elimination game of the playoff. That's outstanding that they've been able to really, you know, muster down and play their best baseball when they have to, but boy, it's flirting with disaster.
1: What was most impressive to me about Poplarville was how they dominated West Lauderdale. West Lauderdale, the defending 4A state champs. West Lauderdale came here last year and beat the Parker boys. You know, JoJo, and who's playing in the pros, and Jake, who's killing it for Mississippi State. Yeah, they beat Purvis last year. So West Lauderdale, you know, a perennial powerhouse. Ty Keys, 2 hits them in game one. They win it 1-0. And then in game two, it was a 9-1 win, blowout win, for the Poplarville Hornets. So that is a that was what surprised me. That was most impressive to me about what Poplarville did.
2: So we're getting set. Teams got some bats picked up for the Hornets. They're getting close to getting this one underway. They'll have the national anthem. Let's go ahead and give you the starting lineups in this ball game, and starting lineups brought to you by Mississippi Sports Medicine and Orthopedic Center. And Breck has those for us.
1: Yeah, we'll start up with the visitors on the scoreboard. Will be Poplarville. They'll be in the first base dugout. Mooreville's the home team. Ty Keys, the talented junior center fielder, going to lead things off. It'll be the first of three Sohns in the lineup. Chase Sohns will bat second, play second. We got another Jet in the ball game. We had a Jet last game. We got Jet Smith here playing third, batting short, or playing shortstop. And Chadwick Brown will bat fourth. He'll play first base. Braden Lee bats fifth. He's over at the hot corner at third base. Trip Jones, he will bat sixth and be in left field. Arden Smith will be your designated hitter. He starts the bottom third of the order. Then you got Braxton Sohns, who will bat eighth and play right field. Camden McCurdy is the number nine hitter and not in the batting order, but on the mound will be Luke Sohns. So those are the starters for Poplarville. We'll take a look at the Mooreville Troopers. Not too much different from their starting lineup yesterday. Major Floyd, he'll bat first, lead things off out in center field. Eli McDaniels goes from catcher to third base in the ball game today. He'll bat second. The elder McDaniels, Mr. Baseball, will bat third, and he will be behind the plate. Cooper Goff bats fourth. He's at shortstop. Ethan Cates bats fifth. He'll be at first base. Dawson McMillan, he bats ninth. He's out in left field. Carson Hicks, the pitcher, will bat seventh. Parker Smith will be your DH. Carter Barefoot is the number nine hitter. He plays second base and in the defensive lineup, but not in the batting order, will be the right fielder, Jet Hussey.
2: So let's look at the matchup on the mound. It should be a good one. You've got Jet and you've got the Sohns, right? They could be the Jet Sohns tonight. So,
1: yeah,
2: you know,
1: we
2: can have some real fun with these names tonight. But Luke Sohns on the mound for Poplarville. 57 and two-thirds innings pitch, giving up 50 hits, 43 runs, 58 strikeouts, and just 21 walks. A team ERA for Poplarville of 3.47, so they've been pretty good on the mound. Meanwhile, for Mooreville, as a team, a 3.17 ERA, and they're going to send out the sophomore in Carson Hicks. He's 5-4 on the year. This is his 14th appearance. 61 and two-thirds innings pitch, a 2.95 ERA, 61 hits, giving up 39 runs. He's had 54 strikeouts to just 27 walks. So pretty good matchup on the mound here for game two. Want to thank some of our sponsors. We gave you Polk's Picks. Also, every time we go down to Ray Coleman, that'll be brought to you by Elite Physical Therapy. 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We're going to go ahead and pause. National anthem on the docket. We're going to pause 2 minutes as you're listening to the Baseball Championships on 105.9 The Zone.
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8: Nothing better.
2: National anthem in the books and a prayer just beyond the mound between Moorville. A couple players out there, including their pitcher and Carson Hicks, the sophomore who will take the bump as they will wear all white jerseys. They'll have the pinstripes on Moorville written across the chest in green lettering. The number on the bottom left of the chest, and it'll actually be green numbers on the back as well. They'll have the black hat with the green bill and the white M on the cap. And meanwhile, almost a inter-squad scrimmage, it looks like, is also some green on the Hornets, the visiting Hornets, who will grab the bats first. They'll grab the sticks with green jerseys, gold numbers, white trim. They'll have gray pants and green socks. So that's the way these two. We had a lot of blue. We got a lot of green right now.
1: Yeah, we had South Tilla and Pearl River Central were the, like you said, inter-squad scrimmage. PCS and Boonville, they're both blue. PCS a little bit more of the Carolina light blue. I would call Poplarville sort of a forest green, a hunter green.
2: Hunter green,
1: yeah. More of a like a Notre Dame. Like, you know, they got the green and gold there. But, what is it this week with all the teams that matched up being the same color? Makes it difficult sometimes.
2: It does. You know, usually that's kind of your cue when you're trying to get something out quickly as a broadcaster, but got to be on your toes for this one. And Ty Key's going to come to the plate, the center fielder, to lead things off. Chase Soans is due up second, and in the hole, Jeff Smith. Meanwhile, the leather out there around Carson Hicks, he'll be throwing to the mitt of Wyatt McDaniels. He's got Ethan Cates over at first base. Carter Barefoot at second. Cooper Goff is at short. Eli McDaniels at third. And then it'll be Dawson McMillan, Major Floyd, and Jet Hussey in the outfield left to right. Here's the first pitch right down Broadway for a strike, right on cue, right on time at 7:15. So starts things out 0-1 to Ty Keys. Ty Keys got jumped on as a pitcher in game one. He'd like to jump on them as a batter right here as that one misses low and away. It's one ball and one strike.
1: Yeah, Keys, a football player, going to be a December grad. He is headed to Coral Gables to play for Miami.
2: Boy, he is going to tear it up down there. Anybody that watches high school football in the state, he's a special young man. Here's a hard hit ground ball out to short, fielded and fired across. It brings the first baseman off the bag. He tried to apply a tag behind the back and could not do so. And Ty Keys legs out a single.
1: Yeah, Goff, I think, probably just rushed himself a little bit. He knows the speed of Ty Keys. And Coach Thompson going to come out and argue his case with the home plate umpire, and they are going to rule that an error on the throw from Goff.
2: I thought with the pressure he put on him, they might give him a single because it was a tough play to make, but they are going to rule it an E6, so no single there for Ty Keys.
1: As I said, you see the speed of Keys there, and Goff just hurrying himself up.
2: So here comes Chase Soans. He's a second baseman. He's got the speedster on and Ty Keys in the leadoff man. Checks his runner, righty fires at a breaking pitch on the outside. Check swing. They appeal down to the first base umpire. He says, yes, sir, he did.
1: Yeah, and Hicks is going to be totally different from someone that saw him, last week from McDaniels. McDaniels overpowering a lot of velo. I wouldn't go quite as much to say Hicks is the old school junk baller, but it is definitely a little bit slower coming off the out of the hand.
2: 0-1 misses, one ball, one strike. Poplarville, a team that bats 3-11 as a unit, scored just under 9 runs a ball game. Righty Hicks will check his runner and come set at the belt. Here's a breaking pitch, and it falls in there beautifully for a strike.
1: Now, that's what I'm talking about with Hicks. He's got a lot of movement. As I said, not quite a lot on the pop in my –

0: Popperville, 125 miles from here, an hour and 58 minutes. Mooreville, a little bit longer, 194 miles, 3 hours and 1 minute. And there goes Ty Keys. Watch out. Pitcher had to get out of the way of the throw of the catcher. Ball scoots away, but not far enough, and Ty Keys has a stolen base.
1: What's crazy is they still almost got him out at second. Wyatt McDaniels threw from his knees. Hicks kind of parted there, and the ball went through his legs, and Goff was almost able to apply the tag.
0: Only one stolen base in the first ball game, and now we have equaled that here. And only one out here at the top of the first inning. Pitch missed. It's one ball and no strike to the batter in Jeff Smith. Keys with a big lead. Smith watches one float in but fall low. Two balls and no strikes.
1: And you got Wyatt McDaniels behind the plate today. Eli over at third. And as I understand it, Hicks likes Wyatt to be his catcher, sort of a Greg Maddux, Eddie Perez sort of thing.
0: Hicks will come set. There goes Keys. He wants third. A hesitation by the catcher. He'll throw to third, and it's going to cost him. Keys is in safely. And just a little bit of a ratchet as he hesitated and cocked twice, and that's going to cost Wyatt McDaniels and another stolen base for Ty Keys.
1: Yeah, brother to brother right there. And I think Wyatt McDaniels is talking to the umpire, maybe saying Jet Smith might have been in the way a little bit or something along those lines, but seems like it's going to fall on deaf ears.
0: So Ty Keys, you can see the strategy. They're trying to get aggressive on the base pads, and who better to do it with than Ty Keys? Two balls and a strike. Hicks will give a glance to third. This one swung on, lifted on the infield, high foul territory. Third baseman comes over, waves everybody off, and Eli McDaniels will get the out.
1: Big out right there with Ty Keys standing just 90 feet away over at third base.
0: That is a big out, two gone, and have that runner in scoring position in Ty Keys. And here comes Chadwick Brown. He's the first baseman in the cleanup spot. Looking to deliver the first blow here and put an RBI on the board. Hicks gets in way out in front, breaking pitch, and could not find it as Brown. He falls behind 0-1.
1: At 36 runs driven in on the season for Brown. He's got one that he could bring in right here if he could find one through the infield.
0: 0-1 on the way, outside, and that one missed.
1: Some of the Mooreville fans didn't think so.
0: They got a call earlier that you were talking about that able to ring up Soans. They don't get that call. One ball, one strike. We are in the top of the first inning. No score. Poplarville and Mooreville. Here's a pitch. This one slapped through the hole on the right side. That'll bring in the first run. Keys will stomp on home. And an RBI single for Chadwick Brown. And Poplarville has a lead here in game two.
1: Yeah, give him 37 runs batted in to lead the team. Two-out production there.
0: Two-out hits. So big in a championship series. And now Braden Lee, the third baseman, the five-hole hitter, will come up. Righty versus righty here. Two gone, one on. Pitch misses low and away. It's 1-0. Let's go down to Ray. Ray in our dugout report brought to you by Elite Physical Therapy. And Ray, so important that this Poplarville team get out to a good start. They get the lead here early.
2: Yeah, they got some good rhythm going on right now for sure.
0: Ground ball chopper out to short. He'll go to the easy play at second. And that one will end the inning. Cooper Goff will find barefoot. One run comes across. And it is 1-0. Poplarville will head to the bottom of the first inning. 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
0: 1-0, Poplarville able to scratch the scoreboard in the top of the first inning. And so big, we just talked to Ray before we went to break, and

0: They got shell-shocked in that early, in the first game early.
1: Well, they came out red hot here, man. Ty Keyes, anytime you can get him on base, he can just make things happen. McDaniel, you were talking about those two throws that he made on those steal attempts. First one almost got him from his knees. I think he would have got him at third as well had he not bobbled it. But that is the urgency that you have to have on the base pads if you're Poplarville. So shout out to those guys for understanding that, hey, we can make something happen with our best athlete. And now you give your pitcher a little bit of confidence knowing that he starts off with a one-run lead.
0: So big. I haven't thrown a pitch yet and got a 1-0 lead. Great point. Dugout Report brought to you by Elite Physical Therapy. Also, that run scored brought to you by C Spire. And C Spire, a presenting sponsor of this state championships this week. Ready for your winning strategy? Here it is. Join C Spire. C Spire, inspired by you.
2: Now, this Moorville team, I'm telling you, the top of the order, 1 through 5, they can absolutely smash. What's hindered them some in the postseason is the 6 through 9 hitters have not had a lot of production. And so what they do it all with those top five hitters. And a couple of those are the McDaniels boys who are, you know, as advertised.
0: So here comes Luke Solms for Poplarville, fires one up and away, and it's 1-0. And you're right, Breck, when you look at the team average, has 1-0 to Major Floyd leading things off, the center fielder. Here's the kick and fire. Floyd quickly sends a liner out into left field. That'll get in for a base hit, and the leadoff man is on for the Troopers.
2: Yeah, that's what we're talking about. You got Major Floyd is a 305 hitter, what you love out of your leadoff man. And then what you really love is this 1-2 punch to come up right after him.
0: And 284 average as a team. As you said, it's very top-heavy.
2: Yep.
0: So Eli McDaniel, third baseman coming up, a freshman. He has been outstanding for this club.
2: He played here as an eighth grader last year, started.
0: From the left side, he's going to send one right by the glove of the pitcher. A liner right by him. He felt the wind off of that, did Luke Solms. And back-to-back knocks for the boys from Moorville. They've got two on and nobody gone.
2: And congratulations. Now you get to face Mr. Baseball. And I'm not talking about Tom Selleck.
0: Hollywood can't make him as good as Mr. Baseball. That's Wyatt McDaniels, the catcher.
2: And the folks in Moorville that I talked to, you know, doing the Kosciuszko series, tell me that Eli might end up being a better prospect than Wyatt at the plate right now.
0: Well, we talked about Solms and how he loved that 1-0 lead. That is quickly in trouble with two on, nobody gone. Big cut here from Wyatt McDaniels, but comes up empty. It's 0-1.
2: Yeah, you see the aggressiveness there. Eli McDaniels went up swinging first. His older brother said, you know, can't let little brother outdo me. I got to swing first as well.
0: The Hornets behind Solms, a 938 fielding percentage. They only give up 5 runs a ball game, as that one is chopped foul. It's 0-2.
2: Yeah, fouled that one off his foot.
0: Crowd a lot more energetic for this ball game. Had some really good crowds. Last game was so dominant by PCS.
2: Didn't have a lot to cheer about if you're a Blue Devil fan.
0: Not much at all. 0-2 count, Luke Solms to Wyatt McDaniels, Mr. Baseball. The catcher awaits it. He turns on one violently down the left field line. It just gets inside. It's fair. One run will score. They'll send a second one. Here's the throw right at the plate. They get him. What a gun. The one run will score, but they will nail Eli McDaniel at the plate, and it had no room for error. What a tag by the catcher and Camden McCurdy, but what a throw.
2: Yeah, a great play out in left field. Wyatt McDaniel's going to get credited with the double there, and Eli is he's a catcher, but, you know, so you don't necessarily think that they are the fastest on the field, but I will tell you this. He stayed in the run. He didn't get the courtesy runner, so they like his athleticism. But, yeah, I think you play the averages there. Just a great throw from out in left field. Or, excuse me, no, Eli's not the catcher today. He's playing third. Wyatt's the catcher. So, yeah, you couldn't get a courtesy runner for him.
1: He lost his footing, guys, just a smidge, about halfway between third and home. I think that might have hung him up a little bit, but nevertheless, man, that was an amazing relay from left field.
0: It had to be perfect to have a shot, and it was all of the above. And I'm with you. I think you take the chances there and send him. It had to be a perfect throw, so why not? They just execute there, and the ball game stays knotted up at 1-1 instead of 2 runs in favor of Moorville. So here comes Cooper Goff. He'll have one man on at second base with a big lead, and that's Wyatt McDaniels. Here's the pitch. This one turned on. Third baseman scoops it off the turf, stares back. His base runner fires to first for the out. They'll go back to third. Did not get him. Did not get him. The Hornets were ready to come off the field. Instead, they'll just get the play at first, and good base running at second base to third, Wyatt McDaniels.
2: I actually thought at first base that Brown came off the bag before the ball got there. I thought that they threw the ball to first, and I thought Brown pulled his foot off when he tried to throw back to third.
0: I think you've got a point, too. I think that's exactly what the Hornets saw. This one popped up by Ethan Cates, the first baseman. This one going to find the blue seats about seven rows up on the first base side. Ray, you got a really good view down there. What did you think?
1: Yeah, that one was tight, man. I would lean toward what you guys are saying. The foot came off before he got that out. He was so focused on, you know, getting a runner from second. But, yeah, I mean, they let him get away with it.
0: 1-1 our score. Pitch on the way. Here's a chopper. Third baseman tried to cut it off. He dives for it. The shortstop will grab it. He fires across the diamond. First baseman goes up, and he comes back on the bag in a bang-bang play, and that will do it. Cates is retired, and that will retire the side. 1-1 as we have played one here in game two between Poplarville and Mooreville, right here as you're listening to the baseball championships on 105.9 The Zone.
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0: Well, we've played one, and the score is 1-1. And boy, what an interesting bottom half of the first inning. Had all kinds of action. A lot of bang-bang plays there, Breck Riley.
2: I'm just going to say, we've only played one? That was exciting for the top and bottom. I mean, we might be in for a fun one.
0: Run scored, brought to you by CSpire. 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Here it is. 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CSpire inspired by you. Also, those stolen bases we had earlier by Ty Keys, brought to you by the Mississippi Air National Guard. As we've got some good names to go along with the Mississippi Air National Guard.
2: Oh, yeah, like what? We had Jet Smith? Yeah, Jet Smith there. Great, great name. We've had some really good names all week long so far. And we still have one series that has not started, correct? The 2A series still hasn't had a game yet. So we still have that. That'll be Mize and East Webster be getting underway tomorrow. I know I have their game two on Friday at 1 o'clock or 4 o'clock. Who knows at this point, Jared?
0: Let's keep the schedule as close to what we had planned as possible. So far, so good.
2: Yeah, I can't believe we're only, 15 minutes behind?
0: It's incredible.
2: Considering we had an hour and, 20-minute rain delay here earlier?
0: It is pretty incredible that we're pretty much right on schedule. Let's hope it stays that way. But
2: turned into one of those Chamber of Commerce nights here in Pearl. Doesn't feel too bad for mid-May.
0: So the Hornets will pick up the sticks for the second time. But he's 6-7-8, and swinging away immediately as Tripp Jones, the left fielder, fouls it away. Polk's picks will have to keep an eye on those. I think we're all struggling in that department right now. But
2: I'm good. I got 1K. I said six.
0: I don't even know if we should count this. 0-1. Here's the pitch outside. And strike number two, watching that one, is Tripp Jones. I mean, I went out on 12 strikeouts and even upped the ante the last game, and here you are. I'm about to sneak six in there. Why not?
2: Gotta do what you gotta do.
0: That's right. Gotta get back in that winning column. Pitch outside, 1 ball, 2 strikes.
2: I went very specific in my first two games, and it didn't pan out for me.
0: Mooreville won the first inning in hits 3-1 over Poplarville after Poplarville got on the board first. Here's a pitch outside, and down swinging is Tripp Jones, and that is the second strikeout for Carson Hicks.
2: That one 2-2 one-third of the way there.
0: You're close.
2: But, yeah, that was you could tell that Jones really never looked comfortable. Sort of an excuse-me swing. He didn't really get extended. Kind of just didn't look comfortable there, but a good pitch from Hicks.
0: So here's the seven-hole batter, and Aiden Smith. He's the DH. Righty versus righty here, and he'll foul tip this one away.
2: Came inside, jammed him a little bit.
0: Pearl, Mississippi, home of the Mississippi Mud Monsters, their second year as an independent league team. You can see all the fresh paint, all the teal. Got around the ballpark. Here's a ground ball, sharply hit out on the ground to shortstop, and he'll field it, no problem. Over to first in time, Cooper Goff over to Ethan Cates. And quickly, two gone.
2: Yeah, that time, you know, Goff had the throwing error on Ty Keys, which ended up, you know, costing him a run. That time, Goff able to kind of set back and let it come to him and throw it and set his feet there. A good defensive play.
0: That'll bring up Braxton Soans. Soans, the eight-hole hitter, batted 250 in the first ball game. First pitch misses 1-0. Yes, he was 1-4. 1-4 in that ballgame. Did have a double. Righty will come set and fire. This one misses in the dirt. Two balls and no strikes. Lights on here at Trustmark Park. The old LED. I should say the new LED because they just don't shine like the old ones. Keep it pretty pointed in what they're trying to actually light up. As here comes the third baseman charging, thought a bunt was going to be applied. He put it down, did not bring it back. Two balls and a strike.
2: Yeah, but Stones must like his ability to try to leg out an infield bunt single here.
0: Stones with that bat parallel to the ground. Big swing here. The count is even. Two balls and two strikes with two gone here in the top of the second inning. Carson Hicks trying to set them down in order. After giving up that one run to start the ball game, Righty will come set. He'll fire, check, swing. Did he go? Yes, he did. 1, 2, and 3. Two strikeouts right there in the top of the second inning by Carson Hicks, and Moorville will pick up the bats, knotted up at one. No runs, no hits, no errors, and nobody left on. 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
0: We head to the bottom of the second inning here in game number 2 of the 4A state championship. As picking up the sticks, it'll be Moorville, and they'll have due up 6, 7, and 8. Dawson McMillan, Carson Hicks, and Parker Smith. And part of the lineup that they really would love to produce because it makes this team that much more dangerous.
2: Yeah, this is, you know, where if you're going to win the ballgame or win a championship, someone in the 6, 7, 8, 9 range is going to have to do something. It just throughout the postseason, the bottom of the order just has not hit very well. Speaking from personal experience in the Kosciuszko series, bottom of the order. I think McMillan had a double in one game. Other than that, not a lot to talk about from this section of the order.
0: I want to remind you that all foul balls tonight brought to you by the Department of Public Safety. Reminding you to drive safely and buckle up, click it or ticket. Hey, we got the troopers out here. Troopers will be out this weekend.
2: Now. Memorial Day weekend.
0: That's right.
2: You better click it.
0: So Luke Soans will dive back in. He'll look over the glove and underneath the bill of his cap and deliver this one. And this one in on the hands, popped a mile straight up into the Mississippi sky. Catcher and third baseman come together. They run into each other, and the catcher will have it. And Camden McCurdy is Braden Ligo's tumbling.
2: Yeah, just some miscommunication there. They're lucky that, one, that nobody was hurt, and two, that held onto the ball.
0: A win-win.
2: Yeah.
0: Could have been a lose-lose. But one gone on a foul out from Dawson McMillan.
2: You talk about the troopers. I got a fun story about that mascot we've got to get to at some point.
0: So here comes Carson Hicks. Hicks, the pitcher, the counterpart of Luke Soans, watches a ball here. 182 average on the year. Is a sophomore. One ball and no strikes. And here's a softly hit ground ball. First baseman fields it. He holds off his pitcher, and he'll step on first base. And two gone quickly.
2: Parker Smith, the designated hitter. I believe it was game two or game three against Kosciuszko. He did get a double. He didn't play in game one. They didn't use a designated hitter in game one against Kosciuszko in that North State Championship Series.
0: So here comes Parker Smith, eight-hole batter, designated hitter. And he will swing at the first pitch. A lot of that going on. This one will go foul over the green roof down the first base side.
2: Yeah, we've seen it. Aggressive at the plate so far for this Mooreville squad.
0: A lot of attacking on that first pitch. Here's a fastball, stays upstairs. Count is even, one ball and one strike. Foul balls again brought to you by the Department of Public Safety. Long look by Soans. Here comes the 1-1. That one inside on a fastball, misses 2-1.
2: That one hit him.
0: It's very close. About scrape the old pinstripe on that white jersey. 2-1 delivery and up in the zone and a big cut, and he comes up with nothing. Two balls and two strikes. No, he did just get a piece of it.
2: A little bit of it, I think.
0: Just nicked it. 2-2. And they're going to ring him up on the outside. They'll freeze Parker Smith, and they go down in order. Soans puts them down. No runs, no hits, no errors, and nobody left on. As we will take a timeout and go to the third inning when you come back, as you're listening to Baseball Championships on 105.9 The Zone.
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0: And we head to the third inning. Poplarville about to come to the plate. Bottom of the lineup with Camden McCurdy, the catcher. Knotted up ball game, 1-1, and been entertaining. A low-scoring game so far, but there has definitely been some great plays out on the diamond early in this one.
2: Yeah, not only that, we're about as even as they could be in the first. Poplarville sent five to the plate, got one run. In Mooreville's first, they sent five to the plate and got one run. And then in their second, they both went down in order. We're anything you can do, I can do better sort of thing.
0: They have been mirror images of each other so far. Don't forget, at the conclusion of this ball game, we will find a College and Career Savings of Mississippi Player of the Game. Learn more at treasury.ms.gov. That coming up at the conclusion of this one. We are in the Energy Broadcast Booth. 2026 MHSA Baseball Broadcast Booth, powered by Entergy. As diving in, here comes Camden McCurdy, the catcher. He'll try his luck against Luke Soans for the first time tonight, and he'll have a fastball up and in, 1-0.
2: I imagine those guys from Entergy were kind of busy after those storms rolled through a little earlier in this part of the woods.
0: Yeah, man, I tell you what, it came down cats and dogs for a while. Fastball misses low, two balls and no strikes. Soans coming into this one, 58 strikeouts to just 21 walks. He has added three strikeouts. Excuse me, Hicks. As Hicks, big wave here at this one. Two balls and one strike.
2: Yeah, McCurdy, the number nine hitter in the lineup. 255 batting average.
0: Here's the rock and fire. Check swing did not go around. Brought it off the shoulder, but that's all he committed to.
2: Man, not a bad location there for Hicks. But now you got that hitter's count here.
0: 3-1, we'll see if he has the green light. McCurdy awaits the pitch, and here is a chopper, and it's off the glove of the pitcher. He runs off to the right side of the mound. He picks it up, and he does not get it in time. The deflection off the glove did him in, and McCurdy is going to be standing at first, and we'll see how they rule that one. I thought it would be a hit. That was a tough play to make.
2: Yeah, they gave him a single because it just went off the glove. It was a high chop over Hicks, and he went to try to get it. I think we got a courtesy runner at first base. Looks like we do. Have Jake Johnson coming in to run at first.
0: Yeah, Johnson over at first. Some speed on the diamond, and here's some more behind him at the dish. It's Ty Keys, who reached on an E6 and would score the only run for Poplarville as a big swing out in front of this one falls behind 0-1.
2: Well, Hicks opened him up with a big curveball there.
0: Keys down 0-1 to Carson Hicks. Sophomore righty will deliver to the batter, who's a righty as well. That one low and away.
2: Yeah, good stop there by Wyatt McDaniels, Mr. Baseball, keeping that one in front of him.
0: Quietens this crowd all of a sudden. One ball and one strike. Set just above the belt is Hicks. Here's his delivery, and thought he painted it beautifully on the outside corner. We have seen that called earlier in the ballgame. Not so here. It's 2-1.
2: Yeah, Coach Thompson over at the third base dugout. Not happy with that one. Thought that was strike two.
0: Hicks from the stretch. Here's a fastball 0-1 and chopped foul down the third base side. Actually more towards the dugout of Mooreville. Count is even, two balls and two strikes. Foul balls brought to you again by the Department of Public Safety. So glad you could join us. Jared Schatz, Breck Riley, Ray Coleman, Bill Wilson on site, Andy back at the studio. Pretty good lead over at first base. Here's the pitch, breaking pitch up in the zone. There goes the runner. Hit and run was on. They couldn't get the hit, but they got the stolen base. So they'll strike out Keys. And a stolen base to second, and that was the hit and run, but they failed to execute the first part of it, but still get the base.
2: Yeah, only got 50% of that, and it was close out at second base. Golf, and I actually thought they had this old strike him out, throw him out, but the umpire out there got a good look at it. He said that Johnson was able to slide around the tag of Cooper Golf.
0: So runner will advance to second. One gone as Ty Keys is retired. Chase Sones at the dish. He struck out looking back in the first inning. 1-1 ball game here. Pitch misses outside. It's 1-0.
2: Showed a late bunt, if you want to call it that. I mean, he didn't really square around. He's kind of stuck the bat out there.
0: It was a thought.
2: Yeah, I don't know what you want to call it, but.
0: And we'll see if they play a little small ball action in a 1-1 ball game here in this top of the third inning.
2: Yeah, just the one out.
0: And breaking pitch is fouled away.
2: Yeah, that one was actually up in the zone. It probably would have been ball two. But Sean's not able to hold off.
0: One ball, one strike, one gone, top of the third inning. Knotted up at one. Mooreville trying to claim their 10th championship overall. Poplarville trying to force that game three. Hicks will look back at the runner. He'll fire. Sidearm pitches chopped to third. He'll look back at the runner. Fire across the diamond for one. Here comes the throw back to third. Not in time. Gets away from the third baseman, but doesn't hop away too far. So the runner will be advanced, but they'll trade it for an out.
2: Once again, the teams are mirroring each other. That's exactly what happened to Mooreville when they were at the bat.
0: Trading blow for blow in the same form and fashion here in this one. Two gone. Runner now at third base for the Hornets, trying to regain the lead. They took a 1-0 lead in the top half of the first. Mooreville would answer. Both teams scoreless in the second. Hicks will rock and fire, and a fastball misses low. And a new batter is Jeff Smith, the shortstop. popped it out foul in his first at bat for the second out back in the first inning. Muggy night, lots of clouds in the area, but the rain appears to have gotten out of here. The 1-0 on the way to Smith. And that one misses on the outside edge. 2-0.
2: Hicks trying to work that outside corner, just maybe trying to figure out what's going to get called.
0: I think that's the biggest problem for the pitchers and even the broadcasters right now. That outside corner was really wide to start this ball game, and let's go down to Ray Coleman. Ray, I don't know if we're crazy or if it's just shrinking a little bit.
1: No, you're not. A couple of those pitches, just watching with hand placement for where I'm positioned on the third base side, those are normally called strikes, not just in this game, but throughout the games that I've been, you know, watching with you guys. So I think you're right. I think this pitcher here in particular is trying to figure out how farther in he needs to come for that outside pitch to be called a strike. You know the danger of that, though. The closer you get, the more you're probably going to meet a stick at some point. So we'll see how it goes.
0: Walking the cliff. We'll see who can take advantage of it. Had a mound visit. The infield came in. No coach. All mound visits brought to you by Farm Bureau. Go with the home team. Two balls, no strikes. That right arm dangling by Carson Hicks' side. He'll check his runner at third, and he'll fire over there. Kind of a lazy throw. Just let him know he's keeping his eye on him.
2: A little soft toss over there.
0: Hicks taking his time. He knows how big it is to get that third out and keep this one off the board. Smith ready at the plate. Here's the pitch, and this one in on the hands. A little chopper back to the pitcher. He'll have it on the left side of the mound. He'll fire over to first in time. And they will strand McCurdy over at third base, and that'll do it. We'll stay at 1-1 as we'll head to the bottom of the third inning. 1-1 our score between Mooreville and Poplarville here in the 4A state championship. 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
0: Man, we welcome you back. Still 1-1 our score as we head to the bottom of the third inning, and two up for Mooreville. It'll be 9, and then back to the top of the order in 1-2.
2: Yeah, Carter Barefoot is going to be leading things off. Carter Barefoot, a story that our pal Josh West talked about on the broadcast yesterday, was that his dad, Mr. Alan Barefoot, has been battling late-stage cancer and hasn't been able to come to a game all season, but he came to the game yesterday. He had his hospice care workers with him, and he was able to come watch the game. He got a picture with Carter post-game. I understand he is not here today, at least when I talked to some of the Mooreville people before the game. And wait just 1 minute.
0: As Brett looks to see if Mr. Barefoot is here, I tell you what a heart-wrenching, gut-wrenching story. Perseverance at its finest. He wanted to come watch his son play, and he is really going through it right now. Just prayers to he and his family. As Carter Barefoot comes up to the plate and takes a strike from the Poplarville pitcher in Luke Soames. Swings away at this one, fouls away, falls behind 0-2.
2: Yes, I was talking to my pal Sam, is the PA for Mooreville, and just talking about what all Carter must be going through, playing in the championship and then going on with his dad.
0: Fastball just misses on the outside, and it's one ball and two strikes. And just such a good spirit about him. You obviously can tell he's going through it. He doesn't feel well, but he was not going to miss that ball game. This one misses outside, even the count, two balls and two strikes. But, yeah, when you're having a bad day or you think your life is tough, you just look at Mr. Barefoot, and here comes his son. Here's a single potentially. It's a dive by the shortstop. It's going to throw off the first baseman on the throw across the diamond. Barefoot wants another one. He's going to get second base. He slaps one to the left side, a tough throw, and it gets away, and now he's got two bagger for the bottom of the lineup in Carter Barefoot.
2: They're going to give him a hit, and they'll give him a hit and then an error on the throw.
0: Is very deep in the hole for the shortstop and Jet Smith. So a single definitely seems like the right call, and then the throwing error will advance him to second. So back to the top of the lineup. Leadoff man is on as Carter Barefoot does his job. They're going to show bunt. There's placed on the ground by Major Floyd, the leadoff man. Top of the lineup, rather. He'll fire it to first in time, and I mean barely.
2: Yeah, no, great play by Floyd. You put the pressure on the defense. He's the center fielder, so he's going to be one of, if not the fastest guy on the team. So he can get down the line, and then you get a youngster coming to the plate, Eli McDaniels. I think they don't want any part of him.
0: That will advance Barefoot to third. Floyd thrown out on the bunt, and then Eli McDaniels going to get a free pass.
2: Yeah, well, I just got this note, is that with that last hit in the first inning, Eli McDaniels broke the modern program record for hits in his last at bat, previously held by UL Monroe's Trace Henry.
0: And it's not just any program.
2: Yeah, and he's a ninth grader.
0: Not just any program. We're just talking about Moorville. Here's the pitch low in the zone. Wyatt McDaniels, the new batter, the catcher, can't find it. He falls behind 0-1.
2: And Mr. Baseball went 0-2 last time and then ripped a double down the left field line.
0: Had the RBI double back in the first inning. He's got two on. He's got a foul ball right here. He chopped it foul. And
2: it's exactly the same. He was 0-1. And then he fouled off the second one to make it 0-2.
0: And he's got runners on the bookends at first and third with one gone and a big opportunity. Trying to get the lead for the first time in this ball game for the Troopers. Solns from the stretch at the belt. And we'll ring him up on the outside edge. We'll freeze Wyatt McDaniels for out number two. What a big strikeout that is.
2: That's the second strikeout for Solns, and that's one of those outside corner, you're not quite sure what to do there.
0: So two gone, still two on first and third, and a new baseball needed by Luke Solns. He'll be granted one, and that'll bring up the cleanup batter and Cooper Goff, the shortstop. Pitch on the way from Solns, misses low and away. It's 1-0.
2: Cooper Goff wears the Wild Thing Rick Vaughn glasses. He's got them. If you get close enough to see him, he'll have them on.
0: And a fastball just splits the outer third of the plate. It's one ball and one strike. That is a classic look.
2: Yeah, no, I remembered it last year that when Kosciuszko played him, I saw him, and it jogged my memory.
0: Solns will rock and fire. That one high and tight. Two balls and one strike. Hitters count for Cooper Goff at the dish. Knotted up ball game, 1-1. We are in the bottom of the third inning. Moorville has the bats. And now a fake by Solns. He looked to third, turned around as if he was going to throw to first, and now he'll just hold it.
2: Could still do that in high school. Me and Eubank talked about it. You can fake the throw to third and go to first. Can't do that in the pros. It's a balk.
0: There goes the run from first to second. Hit and run is on, and this one is fouled up and out of play. Foul ball brought to you by the Department of Public Safety. Feel like this is a big moment in this ball game. Defensive ball game, two runners on, two gone. Solms trying to battle his way out of this one. He'll turn the ball in his right hand. Now he'll come set at the belt, and a pitch delivered low and away to run the count full.
2: Yeah, there aren't too many seniors in this lineup. It's just Goff and Cates, I believe. It's only the two lone seniors. This Moorville squad's a young team.
0: Moorville fans trying to get into the action. Here's a chopper hit out to second base, taken off the hop, and a very short throw over to first in time. They will strand two on the pads, and the score will remain 1-1 between Moorville and Poplarville as we will head to the bottom of the fourth inning. Top of the fourth inning when you come back right here on the 4A State Championship.
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0: We've played three complete and ball game knotted up at 1-1. And opportunities have been there, Breck, but just nobody cashing in since that first inning.
2: Yeah, and that one was big there when we talked about with Wyatt McDaniels getting that strikeout for out number two, and you don't let Mr. Baseball beat you with his brother at first base and then, you know, the barefoot over at third. Speaking of Mr. Baseball, that's what they're doing here at the ballpark right now. They're announcing it over the PA, got all the guys up there on the scoreboard.
0: A little bit of talent up there on that scoreboard, I'd have to say.
2: Now, and it's usually hit or miss for Mr. Baseballs when they get here. Was it 2 years ago when the Mr. Baseballs didn't fare so well? You think last year, Joe, the Parker boys
0: did not walk away with a gold ball. Yeah,
2: last year. Ty Long for Ripley, you know, he was good. Yeah, he had the 18 strikeout game, but they lost the championship.
0: We called that game together. I think he had a perfect game late in the ball game and an error, if I remember, by the center fielder. Yeah, and boy, you talk about an outstanding outing that was all for naught.
2: Yeah, you know, we've seen some good Landon Harmon for East Union's throwing a no-hitter here.
0: That'll be 4, 5, and 6, and Chadwick Brown swings it one way outside of the zone to fall behind 0-1 off the pitch from Carson Hicks.
2: Yeah, look, was thinking that was a changeup. It had a little bit of movement on it as well, though. It did stay outside.
0: It'll be Brown, Lee, and Jones due up for the Hornets here in this top half of the fourth. He'll turn on this one, and this one's going to be hit right at the right fielder. Didn't have to move, but maybe a step. And Jet Hussey will have it for Moorville. So a loud out, but it, nonetheless, the leadoff man is retired.
2: You said Brown, Lee, and Jones. Sounds like a good law firm.
0: It really does.
2: That's tailor-made to be a law firm right there.
0: I remember a few years ago calling football at Warren Central, and we had Thompson and Thompson in the backfield. So one gone, and that'll bring up Braden Lee. 6-4 ground out his first at bat back in the first inning. Watches one sail in. Low and inside here, 1-0. Hornets trying to even things up in this series. It's a do-or-die game. They've been undefeated in those in the playoffs. Here's a ground ball that squeezes through the left side. The third baseman in McDaniels and Goff watch it go into left field, and now they have got their man on with one gone.
2: Yeah, a little C&I single right there through the left side of the infield. Good piece of hitting by Lee.
0: So one green jersey on for the Hornets in Braden Lee. Tripp Jones, the left fielder, who struck out back in the second inning, is up. Dive in from that left side of the batter's box. He'll face the righty and Carson Hicks, who's gone the distance. Here's a breaking pitch, and he did foul tip that one into the netting behind.
2: Yeah, Hicks not afraid to open with that breaking ball.
0: Yeah, he'll throw it any part of the count. Glad you could join us, Jared Schatz, Breck Riley in the Energy broadcast booth. Ray Coleman downstairs as for our dugout reports. 0-1, and that one misses inside. It's one ball and one strike. Well, who's going to get into the bullpen first? That's usually where things get interesting. So far, nobody can crack the code. Moorville, one run, Popperville one run. Four hits for Moorville, only three for Popperville. Here's a hard hit ground ball. Pitcher couldn't grab it. It goes to the second baseman. He steps on second and fires across the diamond for the unassisted double play.
2: Who else but Carter Barefoot.
0: Barefoot with a great play. He gets the lead runner at second and will fire across to first and get the double play. So that'll do it for the top of the fourth inning. Poplarville going to head back with the leather, and it'll be Moorville at the dish when you come back at a 1-1 ball game. Bottom of the fourth coming your way. 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
0: So a great double play to end the inning by Carter Barefoot. First half of that was unassisted, and then he fires over to first to get the double play. And that young man's having a whale of a ball game. Got a hit. Now he's got a double play.
2: Yeah, that was a great play. It wasn't an easy play either, but that ball didn't take too big of a hop on him, but his momentum carried him to the bag. And that's not an easy thing to do, is when you're running your momentum to the right, then you have to turn around and throw left. He jumped up, and it looked like Derek Jeter jumping up in the air and throwing it over to first base.
0: So that takes us to the bottom of the fourth inning for Moorville. They'll have 5, 6, and 7. Cates, McMillan, and Hicks due up. Boys, I think it's time to look at our Polk's picks as we get close to halfway, a little over halfway in this ball game. And let's see where we're at. Breck Riley, you got the 6 strikeouts.
2: I'm 2/3 of the way there.
0: You're close.
2: Yeah.
0: 11 combined runs for Ray. We need some help with Ray. And man, there's been no sign of a triple. It's been a defensive ball game. This one, a mile high. Catcher can't find it. He turns away from it. Come flying in as the third baseman to make the grab. What a heck of a play by Braden Lee. The catcher had given up. I don't think the pitcher really had a good play on it, but Braden Lee out of nowhere grabs the first out.
2: Yeah, you're right. McCurdy could not find it. He went up, and then he did the smart thing, just get out of the way. He knew that his infield was coming in, so he ran over towards the first base dugout, and Lee, he's at third base. He made that catch in the batter's circle. That's how high the ball was hit.
0: Yeah, a foul out to third in the batter's circle. As here comes one, lifted high in the Mississippi sky, down to left field, close to foul territory, but right on the line. It is grabbed by Tripp Jones. And there goes Dawson McMillan quietly on one pitch and two gone.
2: Yeah, so we're looking at that immaculate inning right here if you get one more pitch. But I would just about bet Carson Hicks not going to swing, because you don't want to give them the immaculate inning.
0: Yeah, trying to put them down 1, 2, and 3 is Luke Soans. And here comes Carson Hicks. Yeah, he doesn't want to give his counterpart any momentum as he'll float one in there for a watched strike. 0-1 as Soans will hold that glove in front of his face and deliver. And another watched one for strike two.
2: Soans trying to get back to the dugout.
0: Hit into a unassisted ground out to first is fouling this one away into the netting. As Hicks did that back in the second inning on that ground ball to first. Long look by Soans. 0-2 on the way. And that one just did miss the inside. And not to the delight of the boys and the fans from Poplarville.
2: Yeah, some of the infield was already taking their run over to the first base dugout, thinking that was strike three.
0: Hold your horses on that one. 1 ball, 2 strikes, 2 gone. Soans and tried to deliver the same pitch. That one misses low and inside.
2: Boy, look at Ty Keys. Look what he's playing. Out in left center. A huge gap out in right center.
0: Yeah, if the shift is on, it's on in the outfield, and he's up a little bit. Outfield is definitely up. Something gets by him as that one misses. 3 balls, 2 strikes, 2 gone. We're at the bottom of the fourth inning, a knotted up ball game, 1-1. Moorville leads the series 1-0. They won a championship. Poplarville says, nope, we want to play a game 3. Here's the payoff pitch, a very slow chopper to third. It's gloved there across the diamond, and the stretch made by Brown on the delivery from Braden Lee, and they'll set them down in order, 1, 2, and 3. No runs, no hits, no errors, nobody left on, and we will take this one to the fifth inning. When you come back, you're listening to the Baseball Championships on 105.9 The Zone.
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16: I serve to protect those around me.
17: I serve as an intelligence analyst.
18: I serve as a maintainer.
16: Because I like fixing things.
19: I serve because my dad did, and because his dad did too.
20: I serve to learn things I'd never learn in school.
21: I serve as an airman in the Air National Guard.
0: We have played 4-1-1, our score in this game 3 of the 4A state championship. Saw some early fireworks, haven't seen any since, at least offensively.
2: Yeah, the teams both getting their runs in the first inning. And then, as you said, since then, been even keel here between the Troopers and the Hornets. Pretty good mascot matchup. We've, you know, had some better ones, but Troopers and Hornets, it's good.
0: Ray, we saw the last ball game, pretty defensive ball game, and this one just has a different feel to it.
1: Yeah, and listen, we got to give both pitchers a lot of credit, man. They're hitting their spots. We're seeing the batters smack it around, but both of these pitchers are pitching to contact. So they're hitting their spots, and they're putting these batters in a situation where they can make contact, but just not how they want. So just got to give credit to both of these young men for honestly controlling the pace of this game so far.
0: Yeah, neither one of these pitchers have flinched when they've gotten in a little trouble or adversity. They have really been bailed out by their defense or made some pitches when they needed to for Carson Hicks and Luke Soames.
2: I can give you my Trooper mascot story that I teased a little bit earlier. You know, Moorville and Mantachie are like one exit apart on the highway. And they used to both go by the Mustangs. And then sometime, I was told back in the day, that they decided to settle it on the football field.
0: So somebody got to keep the mascot.
2: And obviously Mantachie got to, because Mantachie are still the Mustangs.
0: Wow. Did not know that. We need to get back to that. Too many Tigers and Jaguars and Bulldogs, right?
2: Exactly.
0: So Aiden Smith, the new batter, misses low and away, does the pitcher and Hicks. Now he's going to wear one on the backside. Smith is beamed, and the leadoff man is on to start this top of the fifth for the Poplarville Hornets.
1: That's on me, guys. I just jinxed them by saying they've been hitting their spots all night, so that's on me.
0: It's all right, just shake it off, right?
2: Broadcaster jinx strikes again.
0: So we need to get back to that. I mean, if you guys are for it, look, I love all your teams with their Bulldogs and Tigers, but we got way too many of them.
2: I'm good for settling on the field.
0: Ray, what do you think? This one is bunted foul, and it's now 0-1 to the new batter in Braxton Soames.
1: Oh, I love it. It can't be every week that we have a Bulldog or a Tiger. Somebody's got to go down and become a puppy at some point, right?
0: I agree.
1: So we just got to figure that out. I like that. Let's figure it out on the gridiron, baseball field, whatever you want to do. Let's get it done.
2: Now, my source at Moorville told me that no one knows if that's true or not. That's just the story they tell.
0: Oh, I'm going with it.
2: Sort of like the urban legend you hear growing up in, you know, those kind of small communities.
0: I'm going with it. As here is a bunt placed down by Soames. Here comes the pitcher straight ahead, and Hicks. He grabs it, fires to first. In time, it will advance the runner in Aiden Smith. So he'll move him up on the sack bunt, and one gone here to start this top of the fifth inning.
2: Yeah, because then you got Camden McCurdy, and then back to the top of the order with Keys. So unless you get some kind of double play, your leadoff batter is going to come to the plate with a runner out in scoring position.
0: Well, Poplarville out-hit Moorville in the first game. They were 12 of 32 to only 11 of 33 for Moorville. But it was that early deficit that did them in. So here comes Camden McCurdy, the catcher, as he'll watch a curveball to start him off. He'll watch it 0-1.
2: Moorville kind of excels at getting the most out of their hits in that game 3, the North State Championship against Kosciuszko. Kosciuszko had 7 hits. Moorville had 2. Moorville's here. Kosciuszko's not.
0: It's very deceiving when you look at their lineup. Another curveball way out in front is Camden McCurdy, and he goes down 0-2.
2: Yeah, it was a huge pitch there. Great. A lot of break on it.
0: Talked about these pitchers battling, acting like nothing is on the base pads that's giving them an issue. See if they can do it here. Hicks will check. He'll come to the plate, another curveball, and this one, he was waiting on it. Sends it into left field. They'll hold the runner, and now there are two Hornets on the base pads, one at first and one at third after the single by Camden McCurdy. Bottom of the lineup coming through big.
2: I'm going to say nothing like getting 50% of your hits from your number nine hitter.
0: He singled back in the third, and now he's added another one here in the fifth. And that's going to bring in a mound visit. All mound visits brought to you by Farm Bureau.
2: Johnson will come back in to run for the catcher, McCurdy.
0: Farm Bureau, go with the home team.
2: And that is Coach Thompson coming out. Now that's the head coach. That's not a pitching coach.
0: Yeah, there's not any activity in the bullpens. Actually, there's nobody even in the bullpen for either team right now.
2: Which is good because there's some standing water out there in the left field bullpen from all the rain we had a little bit earlier today.
0: It was not far from becoming a swimming pool from the rain we saw earlier. So the meeting is adjourned, and still they have not, nobody has run out there to try to get some tosses in. So they're going to ride right now with Carson Hicks for the foreseeable future. And he's got a tough one up at the plate, the top of the lineup, Ty Keyes. Ty Keyes reached on an E6 in the first inning. He would score. Then he struck out back in the third. He's going to show a bunt down the first base side. And that one is going to die. And they'll hold on to it with the pitcher in Carson Hicks. And a run will come home and score in Aiden Smith. And Poplarville has regained the lead 2-1.
2: Like Keyes made that look easy. That's the type of athlete he is. You could see Coach Grader come in and talk to him. And then it was almost like, hey, we want you to put the butt down. Done. And I'll, you know what? It won't even be sacrificed. I'll get on base. I mean, that was as pretty of a bunt as you could see.
0: We saw a great bunt in the last ball game between PCS and Boonville, and that one just as pretty. So a 2-1 lead. A bunt RBI, and now Chase Soans comes up. And he'll swing away a line drive down the first base side is foul. Soans a strikeout looking, and then hit into a fielder's choice. Falls behind here, no balls and one strike. Still have two Hornets on the base pads at first and second. McCurdy at second, Ty Keyes right behind him. Hicks will check, and here's a breaking pitch. That misses on the left side of the plate. Way away. Good block up behind the plate by Wyatt McDaniels, or they were both advancing 90 feet.
2: Yeah, I actually got Cates here at first base kind of playing in a little bit.
0: Yeah, Cates in on the grass, if you will, the painted artificial surface. Expecting some kind of small ball. Here is a chopper up the middle. Shortstop comes over. He did not beat Keyes to second. He'll fire to first. He's safe.
2: Calling Keyes out at second.
0: Thought they pulled him off the bag. Thought Keyes might have gotten off or gotten under it, rather, but they will get Keyes by just a step. I thought he had gotten there. They delivered the relay to first. Not in time. Keyes is still looking back. He thinks he's safe. Now the umpires are going to get together. I thought he was safe initially.
2: The umpires are getting together because Coach Thompson wants to talk about a possible interference on Keyes out at second base. Is that what you think is happening, Ray?
1: Yeah, and I'm like you guys. I thought Keyes was safe to begin with. So it'll be interesting to see what the final ruling is.
2: Yeah, they point and say safe at first.
0: So we'll get the force out at second base, and now runners on the corner. So two gone, and we're going to see if Carson Hicks can escape with only one run given up, but he's still got green jerseys on the edges at first and third.
2: I was going to say Coach Thompson still pleading his case about halfway down the baseline at third base.
0: I wish we had a replay of it. Initially, I thought he had definitely gotten the jump and was safe. I think we're pretty much unanimous that we all think he's safe.
2: Yeah, I thought in real time looking at it, you called it safe, and I thought for sure he was safe. I didn't think there was anything to think about. I thought, oh, okay, well, they didn't get him at second. They might get the relay at first.
0: And this is a huge moment in this game, guys.
2: So now they brought the first base umpire over to talk to Coach Thompson.
0: Fans getting a little restless as well. The runs are just at a premium in this ballgame. 2-1 Poplarville.

0: to their area. Four umpires for the state championship, one at each base, and then, of course, behind the plate.
1: Poplarville student section giving Coach Thompson the old left-right treatment.
0: Well, he definitely was able to have a nice conversation.
1: And Coach Thompson got his 300th win earlier this year.
0: So here comes Jeff Smith, three-hole hitter. Fouled out and grounded out, and now they've got the runner and what could have been a rundown, but the pitcher turned around late in Carson Hicks, and he never threw the ball. He just held on to it to make sure he held the runner at third base.
1: Trying to go with what we call the old possum play, because if that run at third comes home before you get the out in the rundown, it scores even if you still get that out.
0: That's right. If it comes across before that recorded out, you played another one. Poplarville trying to sting them one last time before this inning's over. There is a very off-balance out in front pitch, or excuse me, swing by Jeff Smith. That pitch had him all kinds of fooled from Carson Hicks.
1: Yeah, I don't know what that play is called, but up, you know, up in the country in Itala County, we call it the possum play.
0: We got a possum net right up the road.
1: Yeah, playing a little possum.
0: 0-1, and there's a pitch low and far away out in the left batter's box, rather. So a slow down, just a moment for Carson Hicks to get a deep breath here. His troopers have fallen behind 2-1 here in this top of the fifth. He doesn't want any more damage. Here's the 1-1 on the way. Fastball right down Broadway for a called strike.
1: Yeah, that time Hicks just reared back and threw it.
0: Just take the emotions out of it and just heave that one as hard as you can, and it was perfect.
1: All business.
0: One ball, two strikes, trying to get out of here with as little damage as possible. Poplarville now leads in the hit category 5-4. There goes the runner, and an easy stolen base blocked up as the count will run full. Wyatt McDaniels blocks it up on a low pitch.
1: Yeah, and Hicks wasn't even thinking about it. He knew he was going, but as we said, sort of clear the mechanism and just focus on the batter here with the two outs. Does give you another runner in scoring position, though, if you're Poplarville.
0: Yep, two in scoring position at second and third. Count is actually two balls and two strikes. Long stare by Hicks. Setting up on the outside is his catcher in McDaniels, and it is way outside. Now the count has run full. What a ball game with this 4A state championship. Two Hornets on for Poplarville. They lead 2-1 with two gone. Here come the Hornet fans. Hicks will deliver, and here is a chopper to first right at the pad. Reaching up right as he got there was Ethan Cates, and an easy stomp on first. One run will come across. They'll leave two on, but Poplarville has the lead 2-1 as we will head to the bottom of the fifth inning when you come back as you're listening to the Baseball Championships on 105.9 The Zone.
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0: A lot of noise for the Hornets on the pads in the last half of the inning, but only one run comes across. But hey, it was a big one as they're able to get a lead 2-1 in this ball game over Moorville.
1: And one run might as well be six or seven with the way runs are coming tonight. I mean, it is, as you mentioned earlier, runs coming at a premium, and that could be a difference in a ball game.
0: Yeah, that run scored, brought to you by C Spire. Ready for your winning strategy? Here it is. Join C Spire. C Spire, inspired by you.
1: I will say this. We got a Moorville fan running down the third baseline with the old M Trooper flag kind of up and down there. That's good to see. I got to, earlier in my 1A game, I got to sit down doing the dugout report next to some West Union fans, some youngsters that were out here at the ballpark. So always good to see the young ones out

0: And said this one is sort of a cheerleader. He's running back and forth down there. Jared, I wish I had that kind of energy.
1: I don't even want to talk about it. I hit the 4-0 last week. I'm done. It's over. It's downhill from here. So good to see the kids having a good time as we start off this bottom of the fifth inning. It'll be 8-9-1. It's Parker Smith, the DH, up at the dish, the junior. He struck out swinging back in the second inning. He's 0-1. First pitch misses, 1-0, and now the second pitch outside, 2-0.
0: Keys once again out in center field, playing, you know, toward left center, shaded.
1: Yep. He's shaded for sure. A big gap out in right center as this one falls in for a called strike.
0: I think maybe they're just banking on Keys is fast enough. If a ball's hit out there, you know, he's got that speed.
1: 2-1, and this one just gets the inside corner as the bat never moved for Smith, and that's now 2 balls and 2 strikes.
0: Yeah, I thought that one might have been a little bit inside, but home plate umpire said it was good.
1: Luke Soans 2-2 and tried to go low and away. Did not offer was Parker Smith, and the count has run full. A hot and muggy night, but the rain did get out of here, just left us all kinds of sticky air.
0: Oh, yeah.
1: Here's the leg kick, 3-2, and here's a ground ball chopper out to second, charging towards the bag. We'll grab it, turn, and quickly fire to first in time is Chase Soans, and one gone.
0: I think it is kind of muggy, but I think out of all of our dugout reports, Ray's got the best weather down there. It was kind of super muggy for me earlier this morning, and then Cliff was there when the monsoon came through. But, Ray, it's got to be feeling okay down there.
2: Yeah, much better than it was earlier in the day for sure. Sun's down. Still humid, don't get me wrong. Still humid, but not nearly as unbearable as earlier.
1: Carter barefoot, first pitch, and a little blooper out to shortstop. And there is Jet Smith, and two up, two gone as barefoot goes down on one pitch.
0: Once again, Jared, what we talked about, a key to the game. If Moorville was going to come through and win this championship, somebody in that bottom third of the order is going to have to step up.
1: They've been able to overcome it a lot this year, but tonight they really need somebody to step up. Taking strike is back at the top of the lineup is Major Floyd. A single back of the first, a sack bunt for an out in the third. Here's a roller out to short. It's scooped up, and on a one hop, it is dug out by the first baseman in Chadwick Brown. And Brown has it for a 1-2-3 inning. No runs, no hits, no errors. Nobody left on, as it's a quick one, and the score remains 2-1 in favor of Poplarville, as we will go to the top of the sixth inning when you come back, as you're listening to the Baseball Championships on 105.9 The Zone.
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1: And we head to the sixth inning, a 2-1 lead for Poplarville as they are trying to ride on this undefeated in games where they're facing elimination. They're 4-0 coming into this one. And that's incredible because there's only so many rounds in the playoff, but they have really lived on the edge. They're doing so again tonight, but trying to make it 5-0, and they would love for an opportunity to make it 6-0 if they could take it to a game three and win it.
0: Yeah, we had an opportunity earlier today for a championship. That did not pan out as Pearl River Central lost to Saltillo, and the other two games today were both game ones. So this is another opportunity here. Obviously, if Moorville comes back and wins, this series is over, but Poplarville could force a game three. And as I understand it, we don't know when game three. It would be scheduled to be played, I believe, Friday at 10 o'clock. But Poplarville, as I understand it, their graduation is tomorrow night, and Moorville's graduation is on Saturday. So they just about have to play it on Friday.
1: Yeah. But, and then there's the X factor.
0: Yeah, that's if everything kind of stays on track with the crazy Mississippi weather.
1: Yeah, a lot of rain in the forecast. Very fortunate to be on schedule right now. Try to keep it that way. There is some activity going on in the Poplarville bullpen out in right center field. We'll check on that. It will remain as staying on the mound for Moorville for the Troopers is Carson Hicks. He's gone the duration so far, the righty. He'll fire a fastball low, and it'll be 1-0 to Chadwick Brown. 4, 5, and 6 due up for the Hornets. Chadwick Brown, an RBI single in the first to drive in Ty Keys, and a fly out to right field. So 1 of 2, and now up 2-0 in the count on Carson Hicks. Hicks's 2-0 is on the way, and a fastball splits the plate to make it 2-1.
0: I believe Jet Smith out there taking the warm-up tosses for the Hornets. At least one of the players out there is Jet Smith.
1: Yep, definitely a righty out there throwing. As this one misses, 3 balls and 1 strike. Looks like they're going to get somebody else up and throwing as well. So we'll see who comes in. 3 balls and 1 strike at the dish. Hicks will rock and fire fastball, and that one is slapped the other way. Shortstop went diving for it, and Cooper Goff, he can't find it. And the leadoff man is on, and Chadwick Brown with his second hit of the ball game.
0: Good job there, just going the other way. Wouldn't surprise me if Poplarville tries to play small ball. As I said, with the way runs are going, try to put down a bunt right here.
1: Braden Lee will come up, the 5-hole hitter. 6-4 ground out in the first. He singled back in the fourth inning. Leadoff man is on with Chadwick Brown, and now Lee trying to advance it. 2-1 lead for these Hornets at the dish. Righty will take his time, come set just above his belt. He'll rock and fire and miss outside. It's 1-0.
0: Yeah, as far as I can see, Jet Smith is actually the one out there taking tosses. There is another pitcher maybe doing some armband work out there. Maybe he's warming up. But as far as right now, Smith is the one actually throwing in the bullpen.
1: Sophomore Hicks comes set for the Troopers and delivers a fastball that just got the edge on the outside. 1 ball and 1 strike. Poplarville started off the scoring, 1-0 in the top half of the first. Moorville would answer. They would go scoreless the second through the fourth inning, and Poplarville would add one in the top of the fifth, and that's where we set right now, 2-1. Here's a breaking pitch way out in front of that one as Lee is almost swung out of his shirt there.
0: Yeah, that was nasty. That's all I can say about that. Good pitch there from Hicks.
1: 1 ball and 2 strikes. Runner on at first base is Brown. Lee holds that bat high above his helmet and will take one inside. 2 balls and 2 strikes. Yeah, got a full slate tomorrow. 4 more games. See if we can finally hand out a trophy. Mike can do one tonight. We'll see. Moorville needs to do some work. 2 balls, 2 strikes. Here's the delivery, and this one's turned on and slapped violently down the third base side, but just foul.
0: Just to the left of that bag a little bit. And now you might see Eli McDaniel. He wasn't playing the line. Now he is going to play a little bit closer to that line over at third.
1: Every pitch of this ball game has just been huge. And that's the way it should be in postseason baseball, especially the championship series. 2 balls, 2 strikes. Hicks delivers that one way outside, and the count is full.
0: I believe I can give you the other pitcher out there. It's going to be Miles Glenn, the one that's kind of doing the band warm-up.
1: The pitch count, don't have it officially, but getting up there for Carson Hicks. 77, there it is, right on cue. Full count waits on it as he lunges for the all-speed pitch and just did get a piece of it to foul it away and stay alive, does Braden Lee.
0: We saw what Wyatt McDaniels went 120 pitches in game one for Moorville. And then Goff got to come in, and I think he threw 7 or 8 pitches and finished the ball game.
1: Both teams a good team ERA, so they'll turn the ball over to somebody they trust. Full count. There goes the runner. They'll strike him out at the plate. There's the throw down. Strike him out. Throw him out. They gun down Chadwick Brown.
0: It looked like a little bit of a hesitation from Brown, and credit Wyatt McDaniels. He's throwing guys out from his knees.
1: So two gone quickly.
0: Coach Thompson wants out to talk to the umpire. Coach Grader comes down from third base. Nobody seemed to be upset or anything, but I'm not sure what that was about.
2: Yeah, I think even though, you know, they threw him out at second, he was still, you know, asking, hey, was that interference by the batter there?
1: He's just playing it down the line, so he'll have an excuse, right? Have that justification to blow up if he needs to. Coaches always try to think ahead a little bit.
2: You never know when you need it.
1: That's right. You got to leave it in your back pocket. That's right, Ray. Tripp Jones is now up, takes a fastball outside, 1-0, and goes trying to swing for this one low in the zone. Comes up empty, one ball, one strike.
0: Jones grounded into a double play in the fourth inning.
1: He did, struck out swinging back in the second. He is 0-2. One ball, one strike. He'll give this one a ride, center field. Major Floyd has a beat on it, takes a couple steps to his left and a couple steps backwards, and he will retire the side. So a strike him out, a throw him out, and then a fly out, and that will do. Poplarville in for this top half of the sixth. We'll head to the bottom half of the sixth. It'll be 2-3-4 coming up for Moorville. They're down 2-1 in this 4A state championship game two. 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
1: So we rock on to the bottom of the sixth inning. It will be 2-3-4 for Moorville. They're down 2-1 to Poplarville in this game two, best of three series. And Breck, you know a lot about this Moorville team. Look, it's an outstanding team, but if they're really statistically going to do something and either tie this ball game up or take the lead, this is their best shot right here.
0: I agree, and Ray kind of said something to us in between the innings there. Ray, what was Coach Thompson's message to the team?
2: As they walked off the field, guys, he literally told them, hey, this is the inning we got to get it done, because to you guys' point, 2, 3, and 4 are coming up. Y'all said at the start of the broadcast, this is a top-heavy lineup in terms of their best hitters, obviously. So here we go. Top of the lineup coming up. The heart right here. You got to get it done here in the sixth.
0: The McDaniels boys, Eli and Wyatt, their dad, Rusty McDaniels, played baseball at Ole Miss a number of years ago, back in around 2001 to 2002.
1: So Eli McDaniel will lead things off. Eli McDaniels, then Wyatt McDaniels, and then Cooper Goff due up as that one misses outside, 1-0. So 1-0, and then out in front of this one, a big swing and a miss. You can feel the wind off of that one. If you're down there near home plate, it took a big cut. Comes up empty, one ball, one strike.
0: Yeah, McDaniels was intentionally walked his last at bat.
1: Two balls and a strike. Trying to pitch him very carefully. He singled back in the first, then the intentional walk. Infield is back. They know he can rip it. 2-1, he'll rip this one foul. Foul balls brought to you by the Department of Public Safety, reminding you to drive safely and buckle up, click it or ticket.
0: And now we see Keys go back to play more of a, maybe not straightaway center, but more than he was playing over in left center.
1: If he were a tree, he'd offer some shade to that right side. That one, not happy if you're in green as far as solid green tonight. Thought that was the ring-up pitch. Instead, it's 3-2.
0: Yeah, I thought myself that one looked pretty good. Might have been just a little bit inside. But
1: here's the rocket fire and turned on this one, but out in front of it. It goes foul for Eli McDaniels.
0: Soans is cruising. He's only at, that was pitch number 56.
1: He has definitely been very efficient out there and stayed fresh. And would love to get the leadoff man here in Eli McDaniels. Very dangerous part of the lineup. Tried to go upstairs, couldn't get him to chase, and the leadoff man is on with a walk.
0: And that is the, well, technically the second walk issued. The first one was the intentional walk.
1: To the same man, and Eli McDaniels, who will strut his way down to first base. He's reached all three times. And now Wyatt McDaniels will come up, the catcher, Mr. Baseball. It doesn't get any easier for Soans in this part of the lineup. And this one, high and tight, very close to grazing Mr. Baseball. And I think at this point, they might have seen enough and they may make a change. Here comes the skipper, and we will have a mound visit.
0: Yeah, well, Smith is in the ball game at shortstop. We mentioned him being out in the bullpen, and now we got a
1: mound visit brought to you by Farm Bureau. Go with the home team.
0: Another righty out there throwing some warm-up tosses right now.
1: We're just buying a little time right now. They may stick with him for another batter, at least try to. Soans will get the nod.
0: I think that's going to be Aiden Smith, who has been in the game as a designated hitter. That's number 25, I do believe, out there in the bullpen.
1: Huge moment in this ballgame. 2-1 Poplarville leads. We're in the bottom of the sixth inning, and it's Mr. Baseball at the plate with one on and nobody gone. Luke Soans, who started it, will deliver it. High to center field, shallow center field. And dropping back is the second baseman. Ty Keyes may have deflected off of him and calls the second baseman and Chase Soans to drop the baseball. All the runners are safe.
0: Yeah, that one should go down as an error. And if you want to get technical in the baseball terms, that's Ty Keyes' call. The center fielder has rule over everybody. He's coming in. And now whether he was, you know, calling it or what, but as I said, I agree with you. I think that maybe Keyes, and they actually ruled that a single.
1: Wow. You're exactly right. Keyes can come in. He's supposed to call him off. I'm not so sure he should have.
0: Yeah, no, I agree.
1: Soans had dropped back, and that ball faded, had a lot of backspin on it. Looked like it was going further to center field and ended up in shallow right center, and that's where the second baseman and Chase Soans ended up. And he had, it looked like the best play until Keyes came. I don't know how Keyes made it there. That's the athlete he is.
0: Athleticism.
1: So two on now for the Troopers.
0: Bet the house right here. A bunch coming from Goss.
1: So here comes Cooper Goff, the shortstop. He's 0 for 2 with a couple of ground outs. And he's got two of his teammates on at first and second. First baseman is halfway down the line, and Chadwick Brown, there's the throw to second, trying to get the leading runner, and Eli McDaniel, who gets back safely. Boy, what a tough play for Poplarville on the last sequence of events. They'll look at that if they come up short in this ballgame. Soans will check, shows bunt, doesn't bring it back as he went lunging for it across the plate. It's 0-1.
0: Did he not catch a piece of it? Sounded to me like he, but the umpire didn't show the signal. I thought he might have strike either way, but thought he might have tipped it.
1: So the shortstop and Goff awaits. Here's a breaking pitch. A beautiful one on the inside part. 0-2.
0: Yeah, I don't know if you might leave the bunt on. I mean, there's nobody out.
1: Soans trying to get that all-important first out here. It's battling in the bottom of the sixth. This one is skied and foul. Another Department of Public Safety foul ball. Not a whole lot of C-Spire scored runs tonight. Three combined runs. And the Polk's picks, let's forget about
0: I'm still good for mine.
1: Yeah, we're not talking about you. Me and Ray are struggling. This one is blocked up. There goes the runner down to third. He'll dive head first. He's in. A double steal. Eli McDaniel, as it bounced away a little bit from McCurdy, didn't think it was far enough as he retrieved it quickly, but just enough for a couple of stolen bases, brought to you by the Mississippi Air National Guard.
0: And now you're going to see the entire infield come in. They're going home with anything right here.
1: Here's the pitch, and this one slapped to the left side. It'll get through, and the game is tied. The infield, who was up, didn't have enough time to react and get to it, and it's an RBI single by Cooper Goff.
0: The wild thing Rick Vaughn glasses that he wears. He was able to find the hole through the infield, and you got another senior coming to the plate right now in Ethan Cates. Cates is your number five hitter in the lineup, 0 for 2 tonight, but he's got some pop.
1: This was the spot they knew they had to make some noise, and they've been able to deliver and knot this thing up at two apiece here at the bottom of the sixth inning. It's Ethan Cates now, who hit into a 6-3 ground out in the first and fouled out in the fourth. 0 for 2, and this one, top of the zone, a called strike off the arm of Luke Soans.
0: I was going to say the infield's at double play depth, but they're really not. They're going to be going home right here. They're not going to be trading the two outs for the run.
1: Cates at the plate. Two on, nobody gone. This one is hammered into left field. Left fielder will take a couple steps over. He'll make the catch, and tagging and scoring is Wyatt McDaniels, and Moorville has their first lead of the ball game. Three to two. Boy, that is just an awfully good part of this lineup, and they come up big in big-time moments.
0: Yeah, and now you got the lead, but if you're Moorville, you know, you'd love to keep something going with this 6-9 part of the order.
1: So one on, one gone, 3-2 they lead, and this one upstairs missing by Luke Soans is Dawson McMillan, the left fielder, the new batter.
0: Uh-oh, the parking cone has come out in the dugout. I saw it against Kosciuszko. The Pittsburgh Pirates, our pal Connor Griffin.
1: This one sent into left center field above the shortstop who leaped for it, and Ty Keyes will pick it up and fire to third. He is safe at third, and the runner will advance, and Dawson McMillan to second. And it is all Moorville with the big sticks here in this bottom of the sixth inning. Still one gone and two runners in scoring position.
0: We got a mound visit, and it's going to have to be a pitching change, right? This is the second time.
1: I would imagine so. Yeah. He is getting shelled right now. And that will do it for Luke Soans. It was a great outing, but the bats have warmed up for Moorville. And they have a lead in this ball game, and they've got two runners on as we do have a pitching change coming. We'll take a two-minute break. Two-minute break here. 3-2, Moorville has the lead. 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
1: For a state championship game two here at Trustmark Park, and the Mooreville Troopers have taken the lead in this bottom of the sixth inning, and they force a pitching change brought to you by the Mississippi Army National Guard, and it's going to be the junior Hayden Smith, the righty, and you got the numbers on him, Breck.
0: Hayden Smith, 40 and a third innings pitched, giving up 40 hits, 28 runs, 21 walks to 55 strikeouts. He's faced 188 batters. He's only given up one home run.
1: And Hayden Smith's got his hands full as you got two troopers on the pads and a bunt shown by Hicks. He'll foul it away. Carson Hicks, the counterpart pitcher for Mooreville. He's 0 for 2 in this ball game. A couple of ground outs. And the infield is in.
0: Can't close the book on Soans yet. The runners at second and third, his responsibility.
1: Coming set just below the neck, shows bunt, brings it back as it sails outside, and it's one ball and one strike. And Poplarville knows how big these runs are. That is why everybody in very, very tight on the infield. Only one gone. Double play, the traditional double play, not a probability here as runners at second and third. Shows bunt again, and he misses. Pulls it back, two balls and one strike. Poplarville had it in a really good mode in this ball game. It was not dominant, but they were cruising. And now here comes Mooreville in these bats. Shows bunt, pops it up. Catcher grabbed it, he bobbled it. Now the runner at third comes flying down. They've got him in a rundown. He'll dive for home plate. He will score. There's contact at home plate. He runs through it, and Cooper Goff will score. And it's 4-2 in all kinds of discussions are going to be had about this one.
0: Yeah, Goff right there made it his point. He was going. He wasn't going to turn around whatsoever. He was going all the way. He was just going to slide in, and he went sliding in head first and jarred the ball loose. And as I said, as you mentioned, there's going to be some talk between the umpire and Coach Grader, and then talk between him and Coach Thompson.
2: Yeah, Coach may not like it, guys, but that's part of it, you know. Like you said, he came in hard. He had made that business decision. He was not going back to third, and so at that point, you got to hang on tight.
1: And, Gray, that was right in front of you. The throw was off, which really created some of that collision.
2: Yeah, exactly, to your point. Just, you know, head-on collision, if you will. Bad throw put him in the line of fire. I mean, like you said, my guy was going in head first, full charge. Making a point to not avoid contact in that case, which is his right. He's coming down the line.
1: We'll have a courtesy runner after Carson Hicks laid down the bunt. It was a very sloppy bunt that the catcher initially had.
0: Ty Thompson going to be the courtesy runner, coach's son.
1: He'll have a big lead at second. Runners at second and third, still one gone. Poplarville just easing up on the infield for Parker Smith, the DH. Smith fouls this one away.
0: They ruled that an error?
1: Looks like we're going to have a pinch hitter. Try to get the pinch hitter coming in for Parker Smith. He was 0 for 2, and he'll give way to Cooper McCormick. So McCormick, a big opportunity here. This one misses inside. One ball and one strike. Still one gone and still two troopers in scoring position with a 4-2 lead. He's trying to cook with some McCormick here. Aiden Smith, a tough spot, and he beams him right in the helmet. A big clank off that white helmet, and the bases are full of troopers.
2: Might have been the best thing to happen right there, honestly. Had it gone over his head, that's another run, so that might be best-case scenario for Poplarville right there.
1: Good point. Not a forgiving foul territory, especially behind home plate. And now we're going to have a mound visit.
0: Hussey is going to go in over to run at first base for McCormick. Hussey has been in the defensive lineup. He's been playing right field, but he's going to go run for McCormick here.
1: So that's going to do it. Aiden Smith, got a feel for that young man. Comes in a very tough spot, but he's going to hand the baseball over. And that's going to lead to another pitching change. We'll get the new arm on the other side. We'll take a two-minute timeout. It is Moorville 4 and Poplarville 2. 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
1: It is the bottom of the sixth inning. Moorville trying to add some insurance runs as this one fouled away by Carter Barefoot. Bottom of the lineup. He has delivered tonight a single back in the third. He did line out in the fifth. And he's got bases full of troopers with one gone and a 4-2 lead. Breaking pitch. He waits on it and fouls it into the mitt of Camden McCurdy. Behind home plate for the Hornets.
0: Yeah, new pitcher on the mound is Jet Smith, the sophomore.
1: Mississippi Army National Guard pitching change. Another tough spot for a pitcher to enter in Jet Smith. Two balls and two strikes now.
0: I got him with 21 and two-thirds innings pitched on the season, giving up just six earned runs.
1: And this one fouled away by Barefoot. If he can flip the order, boy, what a bat it was for Moorville to go through the top of the lineup. They're strong guys and then get through some areas where they're not so strong. Barefoot fights again, fouls this one off. Another foul ball brought to you by the Department of Public Safety. Count even at 2-2. They are trying to rip this one wide open. Here's the pitch from Smith. This one sent into left field. It's high. It's shallow. I doubt they'll send him. It's caught by the left fielder in Jones and not deep enough as he gets it in quickly, and that will hold the runner.
0: Now, that's one of those situations where you almost have a Chipper Jones infield fly scenario there. Remember when they played in the wild card game back in 2012 in his final game? And that could be an infield fly if it's a little bit not quite as far out, but.
1: So that will bring the top of the lineup, Major Floyd, up. He will rip this one high into the Mississippi night, but it's going to be about moderate depth for the center fielder in Ty Keys, and he has it for out number three. But three runs come across and a 4-2 lead for Moorville. We will head to the top of the seventh. A championship on the line if Poplarville can't deliver a couple of runs. We'll see what happens on the other side. 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
16: Nothing better.
1: And we head to the top of the seventh inning, and three outs away are the Troopers from another state championship, and they're going to stay with Carson Hicks. He has gone the distance. Why not, Breck? Put him out there and see if he can finish this thing.
0: Yeah, I think you got to. I think he is a little bit high on the pitch count. It might be a situation of leave him out there if he gets into trouble. One runner gets on, then you could maybe go to a Cooper Golf. Goff's been their guy. He came in yesterday. He's not someone that goes too many innings, but he's kind of a relief guy that they could go to. But, yeah, I think you got to let Goff have it.
1: And I would say they have full confidence in him. There is nobody in the bullpen, not one breathing soul.
0: And we'll tell you that the other guys that they like to throw besides Goff would be maybe a McMillan. McMillan out in left field. He can come in, but they might be potentially – saving for a game three if it has to go that far. But the Troopers are thinking, we just want to wrap this one up.
1: So it will be 7, 8, and 9, and it's like a new batter in there. We'll try to check.
0: It's going to be Noah Smith who came in at shortstop.
1: It will be Noah Smith. So Smith, first time at the dish after he went in at shortstop, 7, 8, and 9. And they have got to get at least two runs to keep this thing going. It takes a strike on the outside part.
0: We've got Noah Smith with a 194 average coming into the game.
1: Takes one outside, one ball and one strike. Here's the 1-1, and this one blasted up the middle. What a diving effort by the second baseman in Carter Barefoot. He went full extension parallel to the ground and robbed the batter in Noah Smith. What a play, one of the best we've seen all week.
0: Back in my day, you call that a web gym.
2: Guys, that was from field level. He was parallel with the ground, and it was like he was hovering while that ball was coming directly into the glove.
1: I know there is a very proud papa after that one. One gone, and the new batter is Braxton Songs with a check swing. He pulls back, takes the ball, 1-0. He struck out in the second, and a sack bunt back in the fifth. And goes with a big cut here and can't find it. One ball and one strike.
0: I'm going to borrow from the late, great Stuart Scott. When Barefoot jumped up, he wasn't excited. He was just cool as the other side of the pillow.
1: Made it look effortless. One ball and one strike. That would have been a web gem on ESPN. Make it 2-1 as this one misses outside. We will crown a player of the game here in just a moment as that one got the bare edge of the outside corner for a called strike. 2-2. College and Career Savings of Mississippi Player of the Game. I know who the Play of the Game goes to, and that's Carter Barefoot. Here's the 2-2 on the way, and they will freeze him. Strike him out, Will Carson Hicks. He freezes Braxton Soames.
0: So that'll be strikeout number 6 for Carson Hicks.
1: I was going to let you say it.
0: And I said complete game, 6 strikeouts.
1: Okay, so you're close. So Breck may be the only one with those Polk's picks. But right now, Moorville focused on Camden McCarty at the bottom of the lineup. He is the catcher. He has singled twice in this ballgame in the third and the fifth inning. Hicks trying to go the distance. That one upstairs and a bit outside. 2 balls and no strikes. Hicks will gather himself, look over the glove and underneath the bill of the cap, and deliver a strike right down the middle of the plate. 2 balls and a strike now to the bottom of the lineup in Camden McCurdy. He's the last breath right now for Poplarville. Hicks will fire, and that one on the outside corner, a called strike. 1 strike away as the fans from Moorville on their feet. A long pause by the pitcher and Carson Hicks, the sophomore. One of the biggest pitches of his life. The 2-2 in game 2 of the 4A championship. Curveball hit out to third. McDaniels gobbles it up. Over to first. He's out, and the ball game is over. The Troopers claim the first gold ball of the week, and for the 10th time ever, the Troopers on the road to the state championship. They dogpile halfway to first base. A baseball dynasty. What a ball game it was. They fight their way back, they get a lead late, and they hold on, and they claim the first trophy of the week here at Trustmark Park.
0: The 50th anniversary of their first championship back in 1976, and this is the first one since, 2017?
2: Guys, you want to talk about resiliency? I mean, from an individual standpoint, when you talk about Mr. Barefoot, overall a team standpoint, these guys faced a deficit and really didn't have their best game until later in the game. But, of course, that's the part that matters most. And when they needed hits, everybody contributed in their own special way, ending this thing with a state title. That's pretty impressive, guys.
1: A heck of a ball game it was. It was low scoring, it was defensive, but it was entertaining and it was hard fought.
0: Yeah, I agree. And this Moorville team came here last year, right? And they lost in 2 games to Seminary in the 3A championship. A lot of these guys were on that team and they wanted to get back here. But yeah, player of the game brought to you by College and Career Savings of Mississippi. I think you got to go with Carson Hicks, right? The pitcher?
1: I think so. Complete game.
2: Yeah, I agree.
0: Complete game. Did 6 strikeouts. They're excited out there behind the mound right now. But, yeah, I think Carson Hicks got to be your College and Career Savings of Mississippi Player of the Game.
1: Yep, great job by the sophomore. He goes the distance, and he kept fighting, and they get the win. And then, of course, our Play of the Game. Who could forget what Carter Barefoot did on the full extension to really set the momentum to end this ball game and claim their 10th state championship? Well, gentlemen, it was an absolute pleasure to call this one with you. Great job, Ray, downstairs, and Breck, as always. Enjoyed working with you guys.
0: Yeah, it's a good one. Hey, we'll do it all over again tomorrow and Friday.
2: Great time, guys. Appreciate you.
1: Great job, Ray Coleman, down there on our Elite Physical Therapy dugout report. Well, that about does it for us. It's been a pleasure to crown our first champion. The Troopers of Moorville have their 10th state championship, and they will buckle that thing up and head north with that first trophy of the week. And we will come back for 4 games tomorrow. As Breck Riley, final thoughts from you.
0: Well, just excited to see finally, you know, we crowned a champion, and, you know, Moorville, as we mentioned, got here last year, and then were disappointed, but made it a point to get back, and they did. So excited to see this for the Moorville Troopers.
1: That'll do it. 4-2, Moorville gets the 4A state championship as they will sweep the Poplarville Hornets. For our crew, for Breck Riley, our color analyst, for Bill Wilson here, our on-studio engineer, and for everyone back in the studio, Ray Coleman down on the sideline, Andy back in the studio, Ray Coleman down on the sideline, I'm Jared Schott saying so long from Trustmark Park. We will be back for a full day tomorrow. Moorville, the 4A state champs, they win 4-2. So long, everybody. We will see you tomorrow. Good night.
16: He never really lost that smile. You know, I think there's something to say about that, like despite some of the ups and downs and the inconsistencies. But I know it's in there. And I think we all as college football fans hope that it comes out this year. The offensive line rebuilt in some ways, right? Couple holdovers, couple guys that you anticipated filling spots. But you kind of turn that room over a little bit. And you have a lot of new faces that are competing for jobs. So how do you feel about where that group is coming out of spring?
17: I thought they made a lot of progress. And we, again, new faces and some young faces. But, you know, Michael Carroll took a lot of snaps for us the last half of the year. And, you know, he wasn't going to jump in there as a true freshman the first game of the year. But you could see just what he's capable of, whether it was the spring, summer, fall camp. It just took a matter of time for him to get out there on the football field. You know, we saw what Jackson Lloyd could be as he continued to grow. And then again, it wasn't perfect every day in practice, but he got his chance here this spring, and he really took those valuable reps against our ones every single day. And, you know, his growth is just a lot like what probably we're talking about with Keelan. You know, his growth is just going to continue to be on that trajectory. And so, other guys that have come into the program, you know, they've taken some snaps. A Javen James, you know, no one really knows who he is, but, you know, started a couple seasons now, you know, and the last one in the SEC here. So, you know, just guys like that, a lot of snap counts under, you know, Rayson's, you know, he's logged a lot of snap counts as a center. He came from Cal Poly, you know, and so again, different level of football. But when with him coming in here and doing what he does, you can see the intelligence factor. You can see him technically do a good job. There is a learning curve. Again, physicality, every single plays on another level. But he's adjusting well and, again, needs a great summer, needs a great fall camp. And, you know, but there's a lot of things that we feel really good about. Could go on and on with some other transfers that have come in. You know, we're excited about Will Sanders, who's, you know, homegrown here. You know, really expecting some things coming off of just some rehab and some injury stuff that he's had here this spring, being more of an interior guard spot. So, again, it's a work in progress. I think Coach Clem's done a great job of developing a mindset. You know, given the feedback, I think he's a great teacher, and these guys recognize that. They take what he says and they apply it. They believe in it. And then again, collectively, they can see each other working extremely hard, making some sacrifices. There's some guys that are back, you know, 3 weeks early, you know, took 1 week kind of at the end of finals through the weekend. And they're back rolling here in the weight room, working together, especially that group. And that was intentionally, you know, the case for them, our coaching staff encouraging that. And those guys are here putting in that time before the team comes back around Memorial Day.
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16: You know, it's funny because the one word I heard in that entire great answer about where the O-line is at and where the competition is at and the accountability and culture that's being created, I heard mindset. And to me, with the offensive line play, a lot of it, like, you don't have to be the most talented guy, but if you're a grinder, like, you can move people, you know? So how much of getting improvement from that position group is kind of a shift in mindset and really focusing maybe less on skill and more on attitude and effort?
17: Yeah, that, and then trust and belief in yourself and your group together. Because, you know, if there's a position group that's got to play together, it's offensive line. You know, one guy doing his own thing doesn't mean he's, you know, not physically up to the challenge or anything like that. It's just a guy who doesn't take the proper footwork and allows that double team to you know, get that extra push then and be working together and come off at the right time to the second level. Those type of things are what we got to continue to have. And the mindset, the belief, you know, that, hey, you can do it. This is how it's got to be done. We got to be on the same page. Who's making the call? Okay, our center is. Racing's setting us in the right direction. You know, Strayhorn, Caden's done a nice job too, coming in, playing that position. And so trusting those guys. Hey, if we're gonna be wrong, we're gonna be all wrong all together, and no one's doing their thing. And you know, that's real too. I mean, you know, that doesn't happen very often, but when you are, if everyone's on the same page, you know, there might be the backsides that's unblocked versus the front side, or vice versa. You know, but that's what you want. You want a group that's so locked in step. We're doing this thing all together. You know, even if it's wrong once in a while, and the center pointed the wrong direction or to the wrong guy, you know, because he was a little confused. That happens all the time in football. You know that.
16: Yeah. If you're wrong, don't let anyone be able to tell you that you're wrong except your coach. That's it.
17: That's right.
16: We call games every week. I'm sure there's a million things we get wrong, but they got rung together. So, that's hey, power right. to them. made a big investment along the defensive line via the portal. You got some new faces up there. One thing I learned, and just in watching the group last year, it felt like a lot of the times, I know Yanze Pierre, he really came on, did some really good things last year. But it felt like if you guys wanted to generate pressure, it was like, all right, we got to bring the house. You know what I mean? And I get the sense that the next phase of evolution for Kane Womack and his defense is to have some guys that can create their own shot that can, you can, you don't have to blitz to be able to bring pressure. So what did you see from some of the guys along the defensive front that makes you believe that, all right, we're making strides in that direction this year?
17: Yeah. And again, I don't want to take away because I think our guys did last year a very good job. We got better, right? We got better from 2 years ago in 24 through 25. Some of it was just finishing plays. You know, some guys were close 2 years

0: quarterback can't see, he trying to escape. And then that's, you know, there's different ways that those sacks happen. I think we did it very conventionally, you know, other than when we were blitzing and it was kind of guys, you know, winning their one-on-ones. Yanze is probably the guy that did it the most last year. But they all working together, I think, is where we took that next step. And we got to continue to do that. There are some new faces that got to be in sync. You know, Coach Roach doing a really good job working with Coach Womack to make sure we got the right guys in the right spot, the right guys in the right packages at the right time, and that they're running the techniques and you know, we're maximizing what they're capable of through great teaching.
1: Yeah. And another position group where a lot of people, I get questions all the time. Hey, Crowell. I mean, a name that keeps coming up. Everyone loves the new toy, right? I understand that for sure. And look, there's no denying his pedigree leading to this point as one of the top backs in high school football last year. I know he's a little banged up in the spring, but more holistically for you as a guy that's been around all levels of football for a very long time, how comfortable are you going with a true freshman at running back in particular? How much of a lion's share can they take realistically as a first year college player?
0: Well, I think just take EJ or take our situation out of it. I've had that happen. We've been very successful. I think our system allows that. It'd be easier if in our now back to our situation, EJ would have been practicing all spring long. There's just, it's knowing your job, and it's much like we talked about with offensive line. It's doing your job, but it's also doing it along with everyone else. Trusting the offensive line when there's a pressure is going to take this guy, and having those reps, banked reps, and done it so many times where it's just you can't do it wrong. You know, it's always going to be done right. And again, that a lot of times that's not just you doing your job and confident in yourself. It's you being confident in everyone else and having seen that take place where you're picking up a blitz over and over. I think the raw instincts of EJ, as you're kind of alluding to, from what we've seen, you know, whether it's high school film or just a few snaps he took at the beginning of spring ball, you know, there's a high ceiling for him. He can run well. You can see that, and you know, that comes out through the winter workouts. I think there's football instincts and things like that, but. You know, that group, I'm proud of that group, the way that they help each other right now. I think, I don't want to say that they got a chip on their shoulder, but I think they all know that they each can elevate their own game individually. And as a whole, you know, we want to get more out of their group and the run game, you know, all together. So, I had two freshmen at Fresno State that, you know, we'd go out there on the field against anyone, and we did there in 2017. You know, and they were good players. Both of them had one still playing Ronnie Rivers there with the Rams as of last year. You know, but it wasn't a size thing. It was just a matter of, you know, a guy who was technically sound, had the instincts, was disciplined, you know, and I think a lot of those things do carry over with our young guys. We've added to the running back core that already exists.
1: You know, I think it's funny. So many people are really only familiar with your 10 years at both Washington and at Alabama. But I remember watching your Fresno teams, and those are some of the most hard-nosed pound the football teams you'll see. I mean, like to the point where the offensive line was just flat out scary. So for those that maybe haven't seen what Kalen DeBoer's teams have looked like prior to Washington, I think you are a coach, just knowing you, I get the sense that you kind of play the hits. Like, all right, last year, the best thing about Alabama was the quarterback and wide receiver. So let's throw it around the yard. The year before that, it was a mobile quarterback with a pretty good run game and a couple of really electric wide receivers. So, and it, we all know what you had at Washington with Penix and the cast of characters at wide receiver. I get the sense that you kind of adapt to your personnel. So what would you say to those that say, oh yeah, well, they're really more pass happy. They're not really a ground and pound outfit. Cause to me, I don't get that sense at all. I think you kind of do what your team's capable of doing year to year.
0: Yeah. I mean, I can go back to 2000. This is a long time ago, but as a coordinator in 2002, we were maybe the top running back team in the country. Back at Sioux Falls, the very next year, we were probably the top passing team in the country. Different quarterback, different, lost our running back. We work around your personnel. I really do believe that you don't win championships without a physical nature to your program. And that happens through, you know, what you do in practice. That's what we want to become. I know what that looks like. We've

0: done it in multiple places. I'm not going to take away from what we were at Washington and the ability to throw the ball, what we were last year, you know, with Ty, you know, slinging it around to a talented group of receivers. I mean, that's dynamic. You know, you want to be as dynamic as you possibly can be. But you do need to have a physical way about you. If you want to win the championships, there's going to be weather games. There's going to be something that just, you know, you got to finish out the game and it's close and you got to grind away, or you got to get that big stop on a third or fourth and one or on the goal line. It presents itself in different ways, offensively, defensively. You know, I can't wait to the point where we get back to, you know, that being what we truly are. And I know our guys are working extremely hard to make sure that any flaws that we've had or areas we've come short, and that's the staff and that's our players, that we are, you know, we are looking to become what we know we need to be and can be.
1: The traditions. The rivalries. Drama.
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17: Bounce, two assists and two turnovers. New Mavs president Masai Ujiri called the decision to remove coach Jason Kidd a difficult one, one that was his alone. ESPN NBA insider Sham Sharania.
18: Masai Ujiri comes in, and I think for him, it's a complete restart, a clean slate, a fresh start for the entire organization. They've already fired Nico Harrison. Now you fire Jason Kidd. You still have Kyrie Irving on this team who you feel like has a future with Cooper Flagg. Everything around this organization, that's the one element of the team that's not going to change. It's Cooper Flagg.
17: Sham Sharania on the Pat McAfee Show. In the NHL's Western Conference final opener, Golden Knights and Avalanche are scoreless in the second. The game on ESPN, 15 shots on goal for Vegas. Colorado's got 17. Steelers quarterback Aaron Rodgers told reporters he'll retire after the 2026 NFL season, which will be his 22nd in the league. Shohei Ohtani has not allowed a hit yet. He's got three strikeouts. He's also hit his eighth home run of the season. Dodgers leading at the Padres 2-0, bottom of the third inning. Brewers scored a couple of runs on a throwing error, one on a wild pitch. They're now at 5-0 on the Cubs, top of the seventh in a crucial NL Central showdown. Dom Smith, two hits, three RBI, two runs scored in the Braves' 9-1 rout of the Marlins.
19: Hey, it's Michelle's mom, and coming up Thursday, Jalen Brunson lit up the Garden in the fourth quarter to lead the Knicks to a huge win in Game 1. I'll tell you if you'll be able to do it again. It's Unsportsmanlike, 6 a.m. Eastern, right here on ESPN Radio, ESPN2, and ESPNU.

0: You know, it's funny though, because of the recruiting process, there was so much turnover when you first got the job. It was just, you had to hold it together as best you could. But now you look at the roster, it's your guys that you recruited from day one. I mean, several of which, like you referenced, in year three in your program. So how much does that familiarity matter when it comes to creating the identity in the building?
1: I give a lot of credit to our guys that were here. I mean, Deontay Lawson, Tim Keenan's, and those guys, even the first year when I was here, Malachi Moore. I mean, you know, those guys, as hard as it was when change all of a sudden getting, you know, slapping them in the face. I mean, you know, with a new head coach, a different person than what they were recruited to. I can't thank them enough for how hard they tried to really adapt and help, whether it's schedules or, you know, just the systems. I mean, you're learning new verbiage, and those guys, I give them a lot of credit. But repetitions makes us better, and we have more reps at this thing, whether it's me here at Alabama, our coaching staff, these guys that have been in the program now going on 2 or 3 years, working together in this defensive system, in this offensive system. It continues to evolve and change as we adapt to our personnel, as we adapt to what even the teams that we're going to face in the league this year, who are different styles, especially when you look at their offense. The offenses we're going to see there's six teams this year that are a little bit more of the same on our schedule than different, you know, and we are well aware of that. And so it constantly is a changing thing, but you know that you have guys in this program that have stuck it out, guys that are becoming very familiar with what the day-to-day looks like, the areas and the experiences we've had together where we've fallen short, but also the ones where we've come through and what it took to do that, whether it was end of half, end of game, those short yardage, goal line situations. You know, we got some reps now together. To learn from the good, and you learn from the bad.
0: I think it's amazing because, yeah, I mean, you jumped in from the West Coast in some cases, from Dakota, of course, from Sioux Falls area, but you move south and it's different geography, culture, fan base, intensity, SEC, what have you. You've now been at Alabama 3 years. I'm just curious, you know, because I'm from Texas. I went to Alabama. I didn't know anything about Alabama when I went, outside of they wore the same uniforms for the last 100 years. And I knew about Bear Bryant. That was about it. I learned, but it took me a little while. And after 3 years, I knew it like the back of my hand. So what would you say you've learned about yourself, the program, and just the experience of being the head coach at Alabama over the last 3 years?
1: Mm-hmm. It's been awesome. It verifies what I always felt, and it's better to be at a place that really cares and with people who really care and they're passionate than to be at a place that doesn't care, or it's just, you know, it's just ho-hum. You know, I guess along with that comes, you know, a microscope, when comes things that we knew Alabama was going to have when my family moved here, when coaches were hired and came in. The players, we remind them all the time, this is what we signed up for, the high expectations, this is what we love, this is, you know, this is what our responsibility is, to continue to maintain, you know, a high level of, you know, work on and off the field, that standard that exists because of everyone who came here before us and how well they did it. And so I look forward to it. You know, it's been, you know, I think you learn the programs that you're going against. You become more comfortable with the stadiums you're in. I think there's pieces to that. I've been in some of them throughout the years, but not all of them. And so, you know, I think just the feel that you get that comes along again with more repetitions helps, as long as you take advantage of it and you're really paying attention. I think it only helps you. And I'm looking forward to, again, taking those next steps in the program year three.
0: You know, I think a lot's been made the last couple of weeks, and Kurt Cignetti, the national championship winning head coach, you know, he has said things over the last few weeks, and we all saw the last time your team took the field in the Rose Bowl last year. We know it didn't finish the way you guys intended it to finish. What does a game like that, what does that lead to for you, coach, from a reflection standpoint? What does that lead to you're making changes, adjusting who you are, what you do? So what does a game like the Rose Bowl kind of teach you about what the program needs to be in the future to avoid a result like we saw the last time out?
1: Well, I mean, I always going to first give hats off to the people that did it. And Coach Signetti did an awesome job of building a team that was just well-rounded across the board and competitive, you know, great schematically, and, you know, had a mentality about them. And so, again, we saw that. It's not like we didn't know what it's supposed to look like. I know what it's supposed to look like. I know what it feels like. You know, but we also, you can see now, again, through those experiences, kind of almost what we were talking about, where we need to improve. And that's what we work daily to do, is continue to clean up those areas where we fall short. And, you know, to me, it's a lot of execution, especially when it comes to the run game or stopping the run. And so, you know, again, got to have personnel, got to be on the same page with what you're teaching. And we continue to work extremely hard to make all those areas come together. Again, you got to give a tip of the hat. I mean, because they didn't just do it to us. They did it to a lot of teams throughout the season and even into the playoffs, you know, with other teams as well. So we know we got a lot of work ahead of us, you know, but you know, I think that, again, got to tip the hat to Coach Signetti and what that program did there, what they did.
0: No, they're a dang good football team, no doubt about it. We saw them the following week against Oregon. It was much of the same. They were a juggernaut for sure. Finally, Coach, we'll get you out of here with this. Look, I'm excited about seeing your team this year. It feels like there's a youthful energy. Feels like there's I think when you're young, you just have that glass half full demeanor about you for whatever reason. I think youth can sometimes help you in some ways. Like, you don't really know what you don't know, so you go out and just play free because you might have more chances. Whereas if you're a senior, you get tight because it's like, oh, it's my last chance. So what is it about having a young team, a lot of new faces, especially on offense, that kind of maybe leads to a little bit more energy from you as a coach or maybe from the program itself?
1: I think the new faces piece is one area that just jumps out at me. And the reason I say that is, you know, just think about any time, even you or just anyone, you go to a new place or, you know, it's something different, call it uncomfortable, call it whatever. It takes you out of your comfort zone, right? And you're really paying attention to everything. You're trying to grasp, and sometimes you're with a drink through a fire hose, right? I mean, that gets used a lot. But I have a lot of appreciation for our new players who've come in, who really had an open mind, were excited and enthusiastic about this opportunity, have a high level of skill, but know they also have room to refine and get better. They took into the weight program, and I think, again, eyes wide open to what that looks like here at Alabama. That hit them in the face. But man, they just kept going. And the guys that were here, open arm accepting the guys that came in when they saw how hard they were going to work and be like, you know what, we can do this. And I think there's kind of just a silent kind of way we're methodically going about our work. You know, it is different probably than what I've expected and experienced most years. Most years, you know who most of the guys are all the way across the board that you can really expect to lead the charge. And that makes you feel good, makes you feel a little bit more comfortable. But I think our coaching staff's doing a really good job of pushing all these guys, giving them the feedback they need to hear, not just what, you know, they want to hear. And so it's been a good dynamic. That doesn't win you games. You got to win the games by doing things at a high level. And so, again, that's where a lot of the work that we have ahead of us this summer and this fall is going to be super important.
0: And, Coach, if you want to go ahead right now, you're more than welcome to. I'll give you the platform. If you'd like to announce the starting quarterback right now, we're more than willing to engage, answer any questions, ask you the questions. So if you want to, go ahead. I'll give you the freedom.
1: I appreciate that, Greg. I'm not ready.
0: Fair enough. We will be there.
1: I think you mentioned it. I think the thing to say is that we do have two guys that, you know, you always talk about the ceiling on for some of these guys, but also I think it's also what's the floor. And I think knowing that, hey, at the very least we're at this point, like, it leaves a lot of optimism on what that room's going to be and what it's going to lead to as far as the production on the football field each and every Saturday.
0: I know we're all looking forward to seeing how that competition unfolds and how the team plays this year. We really appreciate the time, Coach. It feels like the program is trending in the right direction. I really believe that. It feels like a big year, big opportunity, and we look forward to watching you. Good luck this fall.
1: Thanks a lot, Greg. I appreciate you.
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0: All right, that was Kalen DeBoer. And here's the thing about Kalen DeBoer that I want y'all to kind of sit on for just a minute before we move on to the presidential committee. He's 3 years into the shop, and right now there's not a lot of certainty as to where the quarterback situation is going to go. A couple years ago is Jalen Milroe. Last year is Ty Simpson. Right now you got a two-quarterback race between Keelan Russell and Austin Mack, and I understand, man, that competition is going to be significant. I get it. At some point, this competition can be over, and you want to make sure that whoever that guy is has all the experience that they can possibly get. I honestly think quarterback is going to be a pretty good spot for Alabama, regardless of which direction they go this year. I feel pretty good about that group. I do. Whether it's Mack or Russell, quarterback's going to be big because the SEC, they're going to need a lot in the SEC to navigate this gauntlet for sure. But quarterback is not a position I'm overwhelmingly concerned about. So we appreciate Kalen DeBoer for his time today. Let's dive into the committee proposals that have been kind of circulating the last few days. Now, on May 9th, the Presidential College Sports Reform Committee, they circulated a draft document that the Associated Press and Yahoo and all these groups obtained and reported simultaneously. Now, this is the committee that came out of the White House summit on college sports back in March. That was the one that Nick Saban was on. Several others were on as well. That one produced the executive order in early April that we spent a full episode breaking down. That executive order kind of told the NCAA to clean things up a little bit. Well, this document says what, quote, cleaning it up would actually look like. And it's a three-phase plan. Phase one is stabilization. Phase two is media rights. And phase three is permanent governance. Now, there are more than a dozen individual proposals inside of it. And we're going to go through kind of all the major ones. I'm going to tell y'all whether I love it or I hate it. No hedging. On one hand, this makes sense. On the other hand, I'm going to say, yeah, I love this. Nope, hate this. Does that sound like a good plan? Cool. Let's start with the first proposal. A college sports reform task force operating inside the existing NCAA structure, armed with a limited antitrust exemption and the authority to override individual state laws. Verdict on this one? I love it. This is the whole game, right? This is the only thing on the entire document that actually solves the structural problem. And the reason why it solves it is because of those six words, right? The limited antitrust exemption. Right now, the NCAA makes the rules and states pass laws that contradict those rules. And the courts strike down those rules when litigation comes forth. And the result is a system where the NCAA has kind of all the liability of a governing body and none of the actual governing authority. The antitrust exemption fixes that. It gives kind of whoever that runs the task force the legal foundation to set compensation limits, transfer rules, eligibility standards without immediately losing in federal court. Now, there's a catch. The antitrust exemption goes back to the task force, not to the NCAA, which means it's also a quiet dismantling of the NCAA as the primary governance structure for college sports. Now, I'm not sure it's a bad thing. The NCAA spent 30 years losing court cases that told them the same thing over and over and over again. You cannot use amateurism as a legal defense for what is functionally more, you know, financially beneficial, right? So maybe a fresh structure with actual legal authority does better. So I love the concept. Now, the devil is in whether Congress can actually pass the legislation before the recess in August. And based on what happened to the SCORE Act, which was pulled from the House floor 2 hours before the vote because the votes weren't there, I'm not super optimistic that that will get done. Let's go to proposal number two. Salary caps for coaches and athletic department administrators. On paper, I love it. It makes sense. But there's a bit of an asterisk here, by the way. Because there's 13, at least 13, major college football coaches that are getting paid $10+ million next season. And that's not even utilizing some of the private schools. Like, there's probably more than that. And the revenue sharing model, which started last fall under the House settlement, has schools paying players of all sports, up to $20.5 million per year. At the same time, those athletic departments are cutting some non-revenue sports because the numbers, they're just hard to justify right now. You've seen a lot of programs eliminate a bunch of sports. Programs across the country are making the same math calculation. You can pay the football and basketball players, or you can pay for a tennis program. And a coaching salary cap doesn't solve all of that, but does address the part of the expense ledger that is challenging. But we know that this is going to get fought. We know that the SEC and the Big Ten, they don't want to be constrained in their ability to hire elite coaches. And you know what? I completely understand that argument. But when you're asking Congress for a federal antitrust exemption, a massive government intervention on your behalf, the price of that intervention probably includes some limitation on how much you can pay the head coach of a publicly funded university. So it's a reasonable trade. I just don't think it's going to happen because this is free market and the best coaches are going to get the most money, and there's naturally going to become bidding wars, and there's going to be leverage, and there's going to be all this stuff. So I don't think it's going to happen. So what are you going to do? Put the cap at 5 million? Well, you're fundamentally restructuring the coaching market in that scenario. If you put it at 15 million, then what does that change? I have no idea. So the document doesn't specify numbers. And until it does, the principle, yeah, I understand that. But I reserve the right to flip on the implementation because I think it's going to be a really hard one to pull off for sure. Let's go next to proposal number three. Prohibitive NIL-based salary cap circumvention. Because the House settlement right now allows schools to pay players up to $20.5 million per year. But schools, particularly in the SEC and the Big Ten, they've been using NIL collectives and third-party NIL deals through several different avenues to blow right past that cap. You sign a lease agreement that you'll never enforce for $500,000. You do a promotional video for a local car dealership that pays you $800,000. There's ways around this NIL. It's not true, genuine NIL. There are some back channels to make more money. Now, my verdict is I love this. This is probably the single most important financial integrity issue in the sport right now. Because if the $20.5 million cap means nothing, if every program with money can just route it around through various different avenues, and there really is no cap. And if there is no cap, there is no competitive floor. And if there is no competitive floor, you eventually have 12 programs that can spend, and then you have 125 programs that are essentially running in a different direction. They're playing at a different level. So the cap circumvention problem needs to be addressed. Proposal number four. This is the Bird rule for the transfer portal. Financial incentives for players who stay at the same institution for consecutive seasons. Now, for any non-NBA fans in the audience, the Bird rule is an NBA collective bargaining concept that allows teams to exceed the salary cap to re-sign their own players. Now, the idea here is kind of the same. So if you want to keep your own guys, you should be able to offer more than what is available on the outside market. I love this. I want to be clear about why I love this. Because it's easy to say, well, this is just making it harder for players to transfer. I don't think that's necessarily the case. Because the Bird rule, it's not a restriction. It is an incentive. There's a big difference between telling a player they can't leave and giving a school the ability or flexibility to offer a player more money to stay. Because player agency still stays intact here. The financial market just gets tilted ever so slightly towards loyalty and continuity. So players who transfer for more money, they still can. The programs that can offer more to their own guys now get to do so. And that's a functioning market. And the current system has really no mechanism for retention beyond roster management and NIL deals that the College Sports Commission might reject. So if you give programs the Bird rule, you get to pay their own guys more to stay, then maybe we don't have as much going on in the portal year over year. So I love this rule. And if it gets implemented, I would totally be on board. Proposal number five, modify the college football playoffs revenue distribution model and create a
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0: up on the Thursday edition of Unsportsmanlike with Evan Cohen, Chris Canty, and me, Michelle Smallman. Jalen Brunson lit up the Garden in the fourth quarter to lead the Knicks to a huge comeback win in Game 1. I'll tell you if he will be able to do it again in Game 2. It's Unsportsmanlike, 6 a.m. Eastern, right here on ESPN Radio, ESPN 2, and ESPNU.
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11: And then it became a best out of five series when you're looking at the Western Conference Finals now that it's knotted up at one. I'm Hugh Myers. OKC, they picked up the dub over the Spurs, 122-113. Shai Gilgeous-Alexander had 30 points and 9 assists, while Alex Caruso dropped in 17 points in 25 minutes off the bench. Victor Wembanyama felt like he went back to earth, dropping in only 21 points and pulling down 17 rebounds. Obviously, I kid, but it was a big drop-off from his 41-point performance that he had in game number one. Stephon Castle was the high scorer for the Spurs with 25 points, but also had 9 turnovers. He's got 20 turnovers through two games. Game number three comes up Friday night, coming up in San Antonio. In the NBA also, Mavs, Cooper Flagg, Hornets, Colin Knipple, and 76ers, VJ Edgecombe were unanimous first-team selections for the NBA's All-Rookie Team. That was unveiled Wednesday night. Also making first-team All-Rookie, Spurs' Dylan Harper and Grizzlies' Cedric Coward. Harper also appeared on all 100 ballots with 93 first-team nods and 7 second-team votes. In the NFL, Eagles linebacker Nolan Smith Jr. was arrested on May 15th and accused of speeding and reckless driving in Georgia. The Twiggs County Sheriff's Office told ESPN on Wednesday, Smith was clocked going 100.

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9: SportsCenter All Night, taking you to 6 o'clock Eastern Time. Adam Canty, Michelle, unsportsmanlike each weekday morning, 6 to 10 Eastern, here on ESPN Radio. Aaron Rodgers says this season will be his last in the NFL. Golden Knights striking first. They surprised the Avs on their ice in Denver, taking the first one on the road. Thunder able to pull even in the series with the Spurs. They take game two at home.
10: Wallace gets it to Shai Gilgeous-Alexander, the two-time MVP, bounces back with a 30-point game, and the Thunder bounce back. The Western Conference Finals are even at a game apiece. Oklahoma City beats San Antonio 122-113.
9: Mark Kestershire calling it right here on ESPN Radio. Thunder get the win. Even the series one after dropping the first one in double overtime to San Antonio. Shai Gilgeous-Alexander, a 30-point game as the Thunder improved to 9-1 this postseason. Alex Caruso, 17 points in his 25 minutes. He spoke with our George Sedano.
11: AC, epic game. In game one, you guys fall short. In this one, you come out victorious. What was the difference?
12: Yeah, I think we executed a little better throughout the 48 minutes of the game. Game one, we had too many like lulls for a couple of minutes at a time, or we didn't play how we needed to. We still had that tonight, but we were quicker to get the ship righted.
11: Now, last season, on en route to winning a championship, you guys were down before in multiple series. How do you pull from those experiences on this journey?
12: I mean, we've been in the same situations, obviously a different team, you know, so some of that's a little different, but just having a Warriors mentality. You know, you got to go out and win the game in front of you, and we did that tonight.
11: Jalen Williams, unfortunately, out for the second half.

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12: At the producer.
13: There's an epidemic going on. People wearing jeans at the gym.
14: Oh, really?
13: Are you going to go about your day after? Corned beef and cabbage. Disgusting. I don't know why people eat this. Does anyone still go to tanning salons and use tanning beds? Like, Ev, I know you're a big spray tan guy.
14: I'm not afraid to admit that I've gotten spray tans in the past. I got one before the Super Bowl. You guys ripped me.
13: Yeah, you were orange.
14: How dare you? It was a beautiful golden brown.
13: Ugh.
15: I'm over it. I'm sick and tired and over it.
13: Get a life.
16: Yes, each and every day at this time, our producer, Pat Costello, gives us items in and around sports entertainment, his life that he is over, presented by Progressive Insurance, is unsportsmanlike. Pat.
13: You okay, Candy?
17: Yeah, we're just telling some stories,
14: it's
17: man.
14: Reminiscent.
17: Okay. Stories. Nothing that can be brought on the airwaves.
14: Oh, okay, fine.
17: Yeah. This is a PG show.
13: In that case, I would like to talk about ESPN Cleveland.
14: Oh.
17: Oh, boy.
13: Why are we keeping stats on OTAs again? What are we doing here?
16: A QB tracker?
13: They're keeping a QB tracker.
16: Well, you just confirmed why.
13: They're OTA sessions. 11 on 11, 7 on 7. We're doing like completions, TDs, and interceptions. Come on, man. We can't actually take this as serious stats. What are we doing here? Come on. I'm blaming Aaron Goldhammer. I don't know who's actually responsible, but it feels like this is a Goldhammer.
17: Well, we've been on the air for an hour and 50 minutes, and we've talked about Cleveland sports for 40 minutes.
16: And by the way, Todd Monken destroyed his quarterbacks for throwing interceptions in OTAs against air. So keeping the stats probably made some sense.
13: Yeah, but then you don't need the stats.
16: I agree with what you're saying. When you're putting up that graphic and it's not sponsored, I agree with you, Pat. Terrible job by them.
13: Well, what are the stats proving?
16: What Todd Monken said? They're throwing interceptions against air.
13: Yeah, but it's stats for practice.
17: No, it's not.
13: We're talking about
17: air,
13: practice.
17: There's no pass rush.
16: Okay, whatever. You know what I mean.
17: No pass rush.
11: Bad day for Dylan Gabriel. Can't see 1 of 4, one pick.
13: Yeah, like,
16: why is he not on the Falcons?
17: I mean, it's pretty hard to throw an interception against air.
16: I mean,
11: it should like,
17: no defense, you still throw a pick.
16: Shouldn't Dylan Gabriel, lefty with Stefanski, be on the Falcons? Just get him on the Falcons. He's gonna get caught. He's gonna sign with the Falcons. Let's just fast forward. Just get him there. Like, why are you giving rep? It's gonna be Watson or it's going to be Shador. You don't need to give reps to everybody else. I'm sorry.
17: Somebody got
16: to
17: run this scout team.
16: Mm-hmm. Anyway, next one, Pat.
13: So I went to the PGA Championship this past Sunday, which was pretty awesome. We've talked about it a little bit, but there was one takeaway that I had that really bothered me. People should not be allowed to smoke cigars at these things. I don't mind people smoking cigars on the golf course if you're playing with your buddies or whatever. But like when there's a group of 100 people waiting to cross a fairway and you're blowing cigar smoke into my face, we have a problem. Like this was so annoying to me. There were so many people smoking cigars. Not a cigarette to be found, not a vape, nothing. Just cigars. That was like the most prominent thing. We had to move from downwind at one point because somebody was smoking a cigar near us. It was ridiculous.
16: Are you saying there should be more cigarettes?
17: No, he said there should not be smoking cigars.
12: No cigars.
13: You shouldn't be allowed to smoke anything. That's my point. At a PGA tournament?
16: Even know. Can you do that? Can you outlaw someone smoking a cigar when it's obviously clearly
17: legal? It's a private course. Why can't they?
16: Yeah, I know. I'm asking. I don't know.
17: Sure, they can make whatever rules they want to make.
12: Right.
13: They outlaw it at like other sporting events. You don't see people smoking cigars in baseball stadiums.
17: Yeah,
13: that's outside.
17: Nobody's ripping darts at an NFL stadium. It's just not happening. But here's the thing, Pat. I'm usually pro cigar on a golf course, but you're right. When there's a large gathering, you should be mindful of those around you, and nobody wants your secondhand cigar smoke.
12: No, yuck.
17: So I'm with you on that one. That is a miss by Aronimink. They should outlaw it. As a matter of fact, it should just be outlawed, no smoking at all PGA events.
12: Agreed.
17: Period.
13: It was gross.
12: Respect the patrons.
17: I'm with you, Pat.
16: Do they actually sell cigars at these events, Pat?
13: I don't think so, but you know what? I didn't really look.
16: That would be the reason
13: impressed.
16: That they would if they all of a sudden had this big cigar brand that's like, hey, as part of our sponsorship, we need to have the opportunity to sell it. They're just not going to outlaw it. I mean, that's, you know, it's going to be about the bottom line. I think in general, you guys are right. But if somebody's paying to get in there.
17: And it's a family-friendly environment, 100%? Which means kiddos are around. And nobody
16: should they not
17: wants
16: sell alcohol then?
17: Well, the kids can't get contact from the alcohol.
12: Yeah.
16: Okay. No, I'm just.
12: There's not secondhand alcohol.
17: There's not secondhand, right?
11: I wasn't saying they do sell cigars at the actual tournament.
12: Dad had a beer, I'm tipsy.
17: Yeah, right.
11: There's your answer.
16: Yeah. Well, then now you got your answer, Pat.
13: Gross.
11: They're making money off of your secondhand smoke.
16: Next one, Pat.
13: If you have stickers on your bumper, I just know you're a bad driver. It drives me crazy every time I see someone with a bumper sticker. I'm like, this is not going to be fun being behind this person. I've never been behind a person with a bumper sticker that's been a good driver. It's zero for a million. It's ridiculous. Mm. Stop putting bumper stickers on your car, by the way. You look ridiculous.
16: So you think bumper stickers is a tell?
13: Absolutely, it's
16: that's
13: a tell.
16: That's interesting. And you think someone gets it because they're a bad driver, or they become a bad driver because they're a bumper sticker person?
13: I think you're a bad driver and you don't respect your car, and then you put a bumper sticker on it.
16: Hmm.
12: Yeah, in your mind, you're like, this is already going to get banged up, so why not throw a sticker on it?
13: Well, if you just think a bumper sticker looks cool on your car, then you have no taste.
16: What about back window stickers?
12: No.
13: You're pushing it.
16: I don't think I've ever put a bumper sticker on, but I had the University of Wisconsin, like, in the back of my back window thing.
12: Right, in college. Not as an adult.
16: No, not as an adult. I don't know. I don't think so. Yeah, I never put a sticker on my car. CeCe?
17: I hate a car sticker.
12: Me too.
17: I hate it.
13: They look horrible.
17: Despise it. If you want a decal, pay for it to put it on your license plate. Don't put it on a bumper sticker and don't put it in your window.
16: There was a kid, though, in my high school had an awesome Jumpman logo in the back window of his car. That was really a Jumpman logo sticker. Now, he later got arrested for murder, but let's focus on the
17: whoa!
16: Focus on the important stuff, which is the Jumpman logo that he had in his car.
17: That took a dark turn.
12: Arrested for murder.
11: Was he a good driver, though?
16: I think he was. Yeah, I think he was.
11: Okay, great.
16: Yeah.
11: So that wasn't a crime.
16: Yeah.
11: His driving.
16: Right. Next one, Pat.
13: So I met a guy at my sister's wedding named Brian, whose husband's name is also Brian, but he made me realize that Michelle's a slacker.
12: What?
13: you're a slacker. Because Brian, the first Brian, not the second Brian, has run a marathon in every continent.
12: Jeez. Shout out to Brian.
13: Every single continent. You're a slacker, Smalls.
17: He ain't run no marathon in Antarctica.
13: Yes, he did.
17: What?
13: Every continent.
17: Hold on. There's a marathon in Antarctica?
13: Yeah, there is. And he ran it.
17: What?
13: Shout out to the Bryans.
18: Smoking a cigar the whole time, too. It was amazing.
17: There's a marathon. That is fascinating. A marathon in Antarctica. Who are you racing? The penguins? Like
18: who's have you ever done a triathlon?
12: No, you got to run a marathon. You're running before the ice melts.
17: Right? I'm just like, man, we got that much global warming now?
12: Yeah.
17: You got 26 miles where you can run in Antarctica?
12: I have no interest in that. One and done for me. Yuck.
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2: Now, a lot of people say, well, the Pac-12 sucks this year. 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
1: 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All right. I'm your host, Bo Bounds. We'll see if I can remember how to do this. Got out of here for a few days and went to Washington, D.C. That was fun. It decided to, right when we got there, it was 95 degrees, which was incredible. And but other than that, we had a good time. Stayed in a cool place, stayed in the Capitol Hill neighborhood, and that was a ton of fun. So Jackson asked me if I did a lot of, sightseeing. And I guess in between restaurants and bars, you know, because we were there for the food and the walking and so on. But I was proud of us. We walked down to the U.S. Capitol, and we went over to the Lincoln Memorial. And from the Lincoln Memorial, we could see the Washington Monument, and that was it. Felt really good about it. Did go to Georgetown for lunch one day. That's a little bit of the, maybe I guess a little swankier area. I'm not sure. But yeah, it was a ton of fun. So a couple of different ways that you can get in touch with us. I haven't given this out in a while. So the text line, Dancing Rabbit Golf text line, 601-885-3776. Let's see who's gung-ho and joining us today. How are you listening on radio, 105.9 The Zone, or streaming? Where are you listening from? Where are you listening from? And, what do you think about, I don't know, Mississippi State advancing in the SEC baseball tournament? That game's got moved up to 12 today. And, or Ed Ogeron joining Lane Kiffin's staff. You know, which way do you want to go here, right?
3: Oh, look at that.
1: Yeah, that's what.
3: It looks so fresh.
1: That's what I was thinking. That's what we were all thinking when it was officially announced that Eddie O is joining Lane Train's staff.
3: Oh, look at that. Every single one of those is just coated perfectly. It looks so fresh. Wow.
1: Yeah, we loaded up on English pea salad up in D.C. So with quadruple mayo. Good morning. Welcome in. Bo Bounds, Straight Funk with you. And we're off and running. We've got some really good audio from Lane Kiffin on PFT. Did I say that right? Okay. Pardon my take. And so I watched a bunch of the clips yesterday and this morning. And Lane is Lane. The stuff that he gets into, and he'll say whatever. He doesn't care. I'm trying to explain that to people. But anyway, so good. So he's been shut down on Twitter, but he does an hour-long interview with Big Cat. So that's, what are we doing? Right? We're going to shut him down? And he's back. All right. Find us on X at Bo Bounds. And the Michelob Ultra caller line is 601-707-3750. Want to say good morning. Welcome in. Out of Bounds. 105.9 The Zone, ESPN. Steve Robertson will join us at 8:30. And he's over in Hoover. And they'll play at noon. A lot of you will grab lunch at Martin's in Livingston. Watch the game. Right? Mississippi State and Georgia. Good time to go get up wherever you want to. You know, we love our places, but there's great places everywhere. Po' Boys, Burgers, Blue Plates. fried cheese, nachos, all kinds of fun stuff. Burgers Blues Barbecue, Dogwood Flowwood. Not only do they have the outside area, but they also have the green space, B3, Dogwood Flowwood. You got Taste Italian Kitchen. They have TVs in their bar. And so the list goes on and on. And then Mudbugs will be open at like 3 or something today. And that's a home run. Crawfish, shrimp, and crab legs. But Dogs Play. I think Jackson, first of all, what's happening? Did you work hard while I was gone?
0: I did. I was actually more busy while you were gone. I don't like it.
1: Really?
0: Yeah.
1: What happened?
0: I just had a bunch to do.
1: Okay.
0: Had a lot of running around to do.
1: A lot of running around to do.
0: I run around, a lot of cleaning.
1: Okay.
0: Just tidying up, man. We got a lot of things to do. Like, you know, I mean.
1: You getting ready? You hosting a graduation party?
0: I'm thinking about it. Thinking about it.
1: But if you said that to Mackenzie, we're going to host a graduation party, what would she say?
0: She'd ask it. She would hopefully automatically assume it'd be one of my nieces or nephews that are at that age.
1: Got it. Got it.
0: If not, it'd be, well, she'd ask who the mother is.
1: Oh.
0: Smart.
1: Yeah. Well, we know that you don't have an 18-year-old.
0: No.
1: So.
0: No.
1: Now, there's no telling what you may have.
0: Now.
1: But we know that you don't have an 18-year-old.
0: No.
1: Okay.
0: No. My man Lane and Eddie, this is incredible.
1: You loving it?
0: I like it. They're back. That's it. Seal the deal.
1: Yeah.
0: They're so back.
1: They are back.
0: It's so dope.
1: That picture
0: it's so
1: is
0: awesome.
1: So good.
0: It's iconic.
1: Yeah. I'd like to know if you're excited. First, if you listened to the, pardon my take, with Big Cat.
0: Right.
1: I know that show's huge. I'll listen like maybe once or twice a year if they have somebody that just, yeah, I really want to listen to. And this is one, Lane, oh, yeah. That I've grabbed the cut-ups, but I want to go back and listen to the whole thing. So
0: wow.
1: We're not going to tweet, but we're going to be on the number one podcast in America.
0: That's right. It's got to be up there. Is it number one?
1: Yeah.
0: Wow.
1: Yeah. Every week.
0: Good God.
1: Yeah. Yeah. Every week. Every now and then Bill Simmons is, but every
0: right.
1: week. 98% of the time, they're number one.
0: Jeez.
1: Yeah. So, Mississippi State beat Missouri. Are you excited? You know, everybody getting kind of hot and bothered about that? I don't know. I mean, I know Missouri's not good, but it's better than losing. Ole Miss lost to them 2 days ago.
0: That's right.
1: And so that took them, you know, there was still maybe, I mean, they weren't getting in at 15-15. No team has done it at 15-15, but,
0: right. But
1: I guess maybe if you just ripped off like 4 wins in Hoover, maybe you get back in the discussion, but Mississippi State kind of held at 12th in the RPI, 7th strength of schedule, even though they played Missouri because, you know, you beat them on a neutral field. It gives you a little bit more. Now you play Georgia today. They've got a great RPI, so you're okay.
0: Yeah.
1: You lose, you're okay. True. You win, you're good. But you're hosting. So it's going to be pandemonium next weekend in Starkville, Mississippi. That's for sure, and it's been too long. So, and O'Connor punched his 40th win in year one, and some of y'all have acted like he's won 20 games. Craziest thing in the world, but you're all nuts, just like Lane Kiffin. The text line, 601-885-3776. We need a roll call. Bring it. Who's listening?

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0: Well, normally what I do is I'll get two venti. I go to, you know, Starbucks, I get two venti of the pipe with two shots in them. So black eye in both. That's what I come in with. That's how I start the day, so.
1: Okay. Not me, but good morning. Welcome into the Out of Bounds show. We need another Out of Bounds. We'll be doing it all morning. Out of Bounds roll call, I see from B-Rad. B-Rad, no, man, the app's working. Well, it should be. So he's not happy, though, from San Antonio. Scott from Philly weighing in. Jake from Yazoo and sometimes New Orleans. So it's good to see you guys. I see Steven is grounding in Santa Rosa Beach. That's awesome. And I wish I was there, but just got back from D.C. yesterday. So good morning. Welcome in. Out of Bounds roll call on the Dancing Rabbit Golf text line. 601-885-3776. 601-885-3776. Bow Bound Straight Funk with you. Weird not being on for a few days, but that was our first time off in a long time. So since Christmas, we felt pretty good about it. And we'll be going next week, by the way. I know it's kind of like beach week, but with Mississippi State hosting, Southern Miss hosting, Ole Miss going on the road as a number two seed, we'll just see how everything shakes out. It'll be a big week. And in fact, Jackson and I were talking, we may jump in here and do a late show Monday morning just as, because they'll be releasing everything at like 11 a.m. We may jump in here for an hour because Pearl River Resort did hit me in the last couple of days and they were like, we'd love for you to do kind of a game day regional show on Monday, even though it's Memorial Day. Do an hour, podcast it on Spotify and Apple Podcasts, get everybody hot and bothered, and then we'll see where everybody's go, or we'll see who's coming to Starkville and Hattiesburg and where Ole Miss is going. But there's still more baseball to be played in Hoover, and it just doesn't have the sizzle for me anymore. Now, I do believe, though, once you lace them up, if you're a competitor and they're keeping score, then you play. I mean, I do. I'm on board with that. I mean, if I'm Ace Reese or Bryce Chance or Maluski or Ryder Woodson or whoever it is today, you know, you're getting to the field probably in the next few minutes, and you're getting ready and getting your body ready and all that, and you want to, you know, Georgia swept you. Is that right? Yeah. Georgia and Tennessee back to back. That was that middle thing. You did sweep, sweep, then got swept, swept, then you did sweep, sweep. Yeah. So Georgia and Tennessee went 6-0 against you, and Wes Johnson was, and the Georgia Bulldogs were 3-0 against you. So there's a little bit of juice there, too. Fair enough. Tomas pitched well, and his brother had two home runs yesterday. That's not, hey, how was your day? Well, I hit two home runs in the same inning. Like in Little League, okay. In SEC baseball, dude, most 99.999, even super studs from around here can't play at the SEC level. Some of them. Okay? It's hard. Right? I mean, how many super stud high school players do we have come through and they can't get in the Ole Miss or Mississippi State lineup? Right? Even though they were great. I mean, they started like their ninth grade year in high school, 10th grade year all state, 11th grade year all, you know, da-da-da. But dude, your brother's on the mound pitching, and you're hitting, and you decide to go Jack. Not a bad day to call mom and say, hey, mom, here's what we did today. My brother was awesome on the mound, and then I got up and hit a couple absolute missiles out of the ballpark for him. And we run-ruled Missouri. Okay. That's not a bad kind of Memorial Day, you know, shooting the BS type thing. Right? Jay Meadows?
2: Late Mother's Day gift.
1: Mm-hmm.
2: Postponed Mother's Day gift. Yeah, you know, that's an easy call home.
1: Okay. All right.
2: Well, they were probably in the stands.
1: By the way, Tomas made a hell of, I was watching it on the plane on the way home. He made a hell of a play over at first base. And by the way, early in the game, diving for a fly. So I'm watching and I missed a pitch or two, shuffling around. And I get it back going on my phone, and Tomas looks like Pete Rose. He's got dirt on him from head to toe. And I realized he went balls to the wall on a pop-up. I'm like, these guys, you know, they want to win.
2: They want dubs.
1: So, anyway, Drew says, Bo, I'm headed to Smith Lake. Well, that nice. Sounds awesome. I don't know. I mean, do you have room? I'll bring the Michelob Ultra and the Key City Mississippi Queen and steaks or something.
2: It's a good spot.
1: Yeah, that's a good spot. Drew and Clinton, we're streaming. All is live. Headed to Smith Lake. All right. What else do we have here? Oh, wow. We got more people coming. Look at it. We have listeners. Gone for almost a week, and we have listeners. Tiger fan in Madison is with us. Maroon Miss. Let's see. Brad's always with us. Brad Martin. He's dedicated. With us. He calls you the commish.
2: Smart.
1: He says, were you piddling around while Bo was gone?
2: Yes. Lots of piddling, but lots of business being taken care of.
1: Okay.
2: So I'm not sure how that works, but it works. Yeah, I got a lot done.
1: You got a lot done?
2: Felt real good about it.
1: What, did you do some yard work?
2: No.
1: Oh.
2: Well, no, I didn't. No, I didn't do that.
1: Did you blow, you know, the blower that I got you last year from Hartley Equipment?
2: Yeah, I use it three times.
1: Did you use it inside?
2: Yeah, I swept with it.
1: Which makes no sense.
2: That makes
1: you're just blowing dust.
2: That's not how it works.
1: Like everywhere.
2: No, you got to blow it at an angle.
1: Oh, there's a strategic. Okay.
2: Yeah, you got to. I mean, it's physics. Simple physics.
1: It's physics.
2: That's all it is.
1: Okay.
2: That's all it is. Science on the floor.
1: We'll have to get the dean of the College of Engineering of Mississippi State. So he'll want to hear.
2: Yeah, I mean, it's easy.
1: Your hypothesis on using your blower,
2: yeah.
1: Your electric blower inside, and that if you get the right, what'd you say, yeah, angle?
2: It's an angle. It's all about. It's all about the angle that the, you know, the and the strength of the blow of the wind.
1: Okay.
2: You can't get up under it. You can't get up under the dust and make it spray up. You got to go up on top.
1: Oh, okay.
2: So it's a little finesse.
1: Man, I came home yesterday. We got home. We landed at 4:30.
2: P.M. Yeah, nice.
1: P.M. Yeah. And so when I got home, my yard had been cut. You know how awesome it is when you get home and you're not home, you're not there for days.
2: Oh man.
1: And your yard looks good. It really is. Just the little things, man.
2: That's pretty tight.
1: Yeah.
2: Yeah, it's nice.
1: It was. Somebody wants to know, all right, best restaurant. Okay, I'll get into that. We had some unbelievable food. No doubt about it. So, is it the steakhouse or the Mediterranean place that we went? I got to think that through. Give me a second. Even Wendy had some of the steakhouse we were.
2: Nice.
1: Yeah. And it was good. So had a great time. Felt like I stayed in the St. Elmo's Fire neighborhood. Okay. We were on the Capitol Hill neighborhood side, Eastern Market, da da da. You know, right steps off of Pennsylvania Avenue in an Airbnb. But y'all know me. I got up every morning and walked 9,000 miles all through these neighborhoods. They're so cool. I think I could do it. Wendy looked at me and she was like, I'm ready to get back to Mississippi. Okay. I got it. I could go back next week. But anyway, we're live in the Bank Plus studio. I'm glad to be back. I had a good time, but I really miss doing the show. We are the Out of Bounds Show. I'm your host, Bo Bounds. We love you. Good morning. Welcome in. SEC Insider Hit with Lane Kiffin Audio coming up next. 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

0: Well, I'm not going to lie, I'm drunk.
1: Woo! All right, good morning. Welcome in. What's up? What's happening? Out of Bounds, ESPN 105.9 The Zone.
2: What?
1: Yeah, that's what I was saying. Today, I was like, what? Am I doing the show? We're live in the Bank Plus studio. I am your host, Bo Bounds. Hope you're doing well. Thanks for hanging out with us. It's game day for several teams. SEC baseball, including Mississippi State, who will play Georgia. I'm assuming Jackson at noon. I know there's supposed to be rain all around this region for the next few days, but they're going to do probably anything and everything they can to get the games in because they're all on the SEC network and they've sold ads and everything else. So,
3: don't we go through this like every year?
1: We do, you know. Now, there's some years, you know, the drill where you don't get a drop and it's dry as all get out. Then there's some years where it looks like it's 60 to 80% chance damn near every day. But I've been over there, you know, times where you're there till 1 and 2 in the morning only because I was working the tournament. By, you know, 9 o'clock, I'm going to a steakhouse. But I'm not staying 10, 11, 12, 1, 2. But I get it. You know, those of you that do, I love it. And I'm glad that you're, you know, all in and all that kind of stuff. I mean, we've had some crazy late games for Mississippi State over the years. Remember that Vanderbilt Super Regional that kept going into, I felt like it was late. Like, what? It was the Mangum Vanderbilt thing where they, McNamee hit the home run in Florida State after the rain delay.
3: Had it been like 145.
1: And then they go up to Vanderbilt.
3: Yeah.
1: And then they, I felt like, again, this all runs together, but I felt like those games were all ending late. Epic Super Regional, though, for Mississippi State fans. That's for sure. You know what I'm saying? It was either 2018 or 20. It was 2018. That's it. Mangum and Henderson that year. All right. Good morning. Welcome in. Out of Bounds, ESPN 105.9 The Zone. Bo Bounds, Jay Meadows with you. Are you doing good? You came in and started talking to me about something that I don't even care about.
3: Yeah, you got ripped, man.
1: I'm focused on SEC baseball and Lane Kiffin doing an interview with Big Cat and the fact that he just hired Ed Ogeron.
3: That's huge.
1: And postseason play in this state,
3: right?
1: In Hattiesburg, Starkville, and Ole Miss will play somewhere, and there'll be a high two.
3: That's right.
1: I don't know what they'll be, number one, number two, number three, two, however that looks. But, and you come in and you're asking me about the NBA MVP voting.
3: Yeah, it's just, yeah, I mean, this is a direct, it directly impacts me.
1: Let me guess, you bet on it?
3: Yeah, they're stealing from me.
1: Uh-huh. Did you get some odds on that?
3: I had good odds early. Yeah.
1: How many of our listeners knew that the NBA dropped their MVP winner? When was this in the last day or 4 or 5 days ago? You last and I hadn't been, I haven't seen you since last Wednesday or Thursday.
3: Last couple of days.
1: Okay.
3: And they wouldn't. They'd know for one reason, is it went to the wrong person.
1: I don't believe that they know.
3: And then the Wimbiana, you know that guy from the Spurs.
1: Yeah,
3: he went on a tear. He should have been
1: 7'4", baby.
3: I mean, I could have been good with that.
1: Yeah, I mean, you were 6'4" and still not good.
3: Yeah, I know. If I just got one more foot.
1: But I mean, when you can't see any daylight underneath your sneakers when you leave the floor, how are you going to be good?
3: That's a good point. Well, you ask Djokovic.
1: Oh, wow.
3: He didn't jump at all.
1: That's a good point.
3: He jumps horizontally. The man doesn't have a vert. He literally jumps forward. He doesn't need to, what do you need to jump for? I'm shooting threes.
1: All right, that's our NBA update. We'll move on to SEC baseball. Let me give you the lineup today. Quarterfinals of the SEC baseball tournament, Out of Bounds, ESPN 105.9 The Zone, 1, 2, 3, 4 games. 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Bowbound Straight Funk with you on game day. So we've got the Tito's Vodka Bloody Mary game that starts at noon. Jackson, Mississippi State, and Georgia. Georgia swept MSU a month or two ago. And Dogs run-ruled Missouri. Georgia had the, I guess if you want to say the double bye. We got Florida. This is all weather permitting, blah, blah, blah. We have Florida and Alabama. All right. That sounds like a football game to me. Doesn't it, you?
3: Yeah.
1: It reminds me of Tebow and Saban.
3: Yeah.
1: When Tebow got him the first time and then Saban won the second one and Tebow was crying on the sidelines when Saban and them came up with that defense and just shut Florida down on the offensive side of the football. And what, like 48 hours later, Urban Meyer's on his floor and something's going on, I don't know, you know, medically, and the rest is history. But Florida-Bama reminds me of a football game, but they'll play game two. Yep. Arkansas Van Horn against Schlossnagel. Oh, Rob Vaughn, by the way, has done a hell of a job at Alabama. Yeah. And then Sully's been at Florida for 100 years. Is Sully? No, Bianco's the longest tenured, right? Yeah. And then I can't remember the Sully Corbin thing. All right, game three. Van Horn and Arkansas against Schlossnagel in Texas. All right, at this point it'll probably be midnight. Game four, probably 3 a.m., Auburn A&M, Butch Thompson, and whoever that new dude is at A&M that took over and they wanted to fire him in year one and then he bounced back with the hell of a year this year.
3: Fire him.
1: Yeah. But that's what – now, Lane, let's go through Lane. That's a perfect setup because Lane talks about how fans love you and then hate you. He gets it. He is so – what is beyond transactional? The guy just, we talked about it with Mike Dettillier and Tom Luganville. Lane Kiffin moved seven times before he was 18 years old. Saw his dad get fired. You know, he just, I think his dad was very just no BS, son, I'm paid to put this pullover on for now. And we may be here for a while if we win, or they can fire all of us in a year. Right. And so he was more than of age seeing him get fired at NC State as Monty Kiffin's only head coaching stint. But Monty went on to become super successful and, you know, did really well in the NFL and won a Super Bowl with, you know, everybody talked about the Tampa 2 and blah, blah, blah, and all that.
3: Oh, he's a legend.
1: Yeah. No, no. He's respect. Yeah. He's all that. But moving seven times before you're 18 years old, watching your dad get fired, I think on more than one occasion, and the NC State thing and other things, and then the NFL where Lane, he already knew it was transactional at a young age. He already knew his dad could get walk the plank at a young age. But, and I don't think Lane, some people, again, kids are resilient. And some kids can do it

0: I think you're right, but I think they could blossom into something different.
1: Okay, well, they've known each other. All right, so let's start over here. Because Eddie O and Lane have both been in this state as head coaches at Ole Miss.
0: Yeah.
1: All right. And then now they've both been on the border of a team that both of our schools play almost every year. And now Ole Miss will draw them permanently. Now, this year, both Mississippi State and Ole Miss play LSU, right? We already know that.
0: Right.
1: Ole Miss, biggest game of September in college football. Ole Miss hosting LSU. A little bit later, Mississippi State will go to LSU. That will not be near as big a game. I mean, every SEC game's big, but it won't be competitive. Now, LSU at Ole Miss has a chance to be freaking crazy competitive. I think Jackson told me maybe a month ago that it was the line was moving around, maybe Ole Miss like minus one or something. So, you know, it's going to hover around that thing. But let's go back. They've known each other since the Pete Carroll staff.
0: That's it?
1: Yeah, somewhere around 01.
0: USC.
1: Southern Cal. Eddie O was able to talk his way into being retained, which is really difficult.
0: Yeah.
1: Okay, it's not easy.
0: He was interim.
1: No, that was after his friend Lane got fired.
0: Years later,
1: Ogeron took over and went like 6-2.
0: Yeah, he did well.
1: Well, they were good.
0: Right, they were really good.
1: Lane shouldn't have been fired, but Pat Hayden was, I mean, look, the bar's not high for this, but he was not a good athletic director, okay? I mean, because he was a former star player and he got into private equity long before people talked about private equity because it was out on the West Coast. And then he was a Notre Dame color analyst, which is interesting because Southern Cal and Notre Dame consider themselves rivals and have played for years. But he was a Notre Dame color analyst forever. And then they just plucked him out of thin air and named Pat Hayden the AD. Anyway, they've known each other forever. I don't think they're that close, but they're close for Lane's relationships.
0: Lane's... I mean, what is Lane's closest friend, in air quotes?
1: I don't think he has one.
0: Right. I don't know what would constitute closest friend for him. I think it's going to be
1: thinks if he texts, he's so transactional.
0: If he texts you, yes.
1: That if he text, like he
0: You're
1: thinks he and Kirby are friends. Well, they don't hang out.
0: No.
1: I mean, they see each other, like they're going to see each other next week.
0: Right.
1: Or this weekend. I can't remember when they get there, but we're in for a big week next week because Mississippi State and Southern Miss will host. Ole Miss is in the tournament. And then you've got the spring meetings in Sandestin where Lane can continue to pop off.
0: Right.
1: He'll make an appearance on Feinbaum. They have this kind of playful love-hate relationship because Lane always says that Feinbaum got him fired at Southern Cal,
0: yes,
1: which was Lane's dream job.
0: Right.
1: Now he's at his other dream job. He's at a top three job in the country in LSU. But he and Lane go back and forth. And the one thing about Paul is Paul will give it back to him. And Paul has said the last couple of weeks with Lane's comments, you know, that Lane went overboard and this and that, but it doesn't make Lane so mad that he wouldn't go on Feinbaum's show.
0: Right.
1: That's what I love about Lane.
0: Boy.
1: Like he'll mix it up.
0: Yeah.
1: But he's not so thin-skinned like so many people in our business, sports media or coaches or ADs or SIDs or whatnot. So let's start with the audio. Lane and Big Cat, tell me the name.
2: EFT.
0: No, it's Pardon My Take.
1: Yes. All right, so Lane and Big Cat are talking, and even though they shut him down on Twitter, they let him do an interview with the number one podcast in America. And this is Lane talking about, would he do anything different leaving Ole Miss?
3: If you could go back and do it differently, would you do it any differently?
4: Yeah, I think I would have just came in and said, okay, I'm leaving. I'm very appreciative of everything. You know, I spent a lot of time right there fighting to coach the team,
1: mm-hmm,
4: you know, trying to keep everything together. Totally respect their decision, you know, the athletic director, for that not to happen. I get it. But I was trying so hard to keep that together. Like, hey, let us all coach. Let this whole thing, you know, let's see if we can go win the whole thing. And so obviously that didn't happen that way, which then created a lot of it because that was the whole night and morning of that. And then what's going to happen? And then the team meeting moved back and all the things that went with it. And then you couldn't have a normal team meeting because at that time it had

0: you know, gotten into all that, and then, you know, naming of Golding of the head coach. And so, I mean, I don't know how much it would have saved,
1: right?
0: Just going in and saying, instead of trying to say, hey, I really want to coach, hey, I'm not coaching, I'm taking the job, and
1: right,
0: appreciative, but
1: right,
0: I think you still would, you definitely would have had the airport scene and all that. And, but as tough as that is on so many parts, from on them, on me, on walking with a 12-year-old nephew that they're yelling at, all that stuff, that also speaks to the SEC.
1: Oh, I mean,
0: where else does that happen?
1: Definitely.
0: That the people that for 6 years loved you, want to build a statue, chant for you at the last game to stay, and then they hate you like that.
1: Yeah.
0: And then you land, whatever that is, probably 45-minute flight, and then you land here, and the people here that when we would play here were yelling at me, hating me,
1: yep,
0: and mm-hmm, saying everything I did was horrible. We love you.
1: Yeah. Mm-hmm.
0: That's also the beauty of the SEC.
2: Yeah, no,
3: the beauty of the SEC. Now, he nailed it there.
4: Yeah.
3: You can say what you want. You can hate him. You know, he's here to stay, so I don't know what to tell Ole Miss fans. I mean, he is the biggest personality, biggest villain, most polarizing. And then on top of that, he's a top 4-6 head coach. But the bottom line is, he gets it in this sense. Hey, they love you when you're winning and when you're theirs. And as soon as you're not, they hate you. He even used LSU as a, not just Ole Miss, you know, hey, Ole Miss wants to build a statue for me. I won for 6 years at a level they had never won at. They loved me. As soon as I'm leaving, they hate me. LSU fans hated me while I was at Ole Miss. As soon as I land, they love me. That's fandom. That's why we're all crazy. It's why we can't emotionally rationalize anything with our teams, programs, coaches, players, good or bad, whether things are going well, we're off, or whether things are not going well, you know, we can't help it. It's just part of it. The human brain can't be a fan driven by fanaticism, and we're just loco. We're nuts. At college, pro, whatever, but here in the SEC, look, we love it, and we love to love you, and we love to hate you. We went through this with Dan Mullen, but nothing to the level now with Lane. Couple things. Mullen left to go to another SEC school, but Florida and Mississippi State and Florida and Ole Miss, they haven't played that often.
4: The vitriol.
3: I mean, if you take the last 40 years,
4: yeah,
3: you know, they play. You've had some good, but it's nothing. Florida way down there, just a different deal, okay? Still hurt.
4: Yeah.
3: Mississippi State, look, I've run into Mississippi State people, mad as hell at Dan Mullen. And then, but a lot of them, there was a pretty nice percentage that were super, you know what? I mean, he was going to Tennessee until Florida grabbed him. So this wasn't a, you know, Scott Strickland did this or Scott Strickland did that. No, Dan was going to Tennessee.
4: Yeah.
3: And then once the college football world got wind of that, you know, I think people down in Florida said, well, he can't be at Tennessee and beating us.
4: Right.
3: I mean, that's a rivalry. Anyway, with Lane, he had even more success than Dan, and then just the way it all it played out for like 4 weeks or whenever, Brian, it all runs together, but it played out for like 4 weeks. As far as Brian Kelly, you know, didn't that feel like forever?
4: Ever.
3: Brian Kelly getting fired, and then, you know, the whole
4: it was
3: forever. Lane was going to Florida.
4: Yeah.
3: And he was.
4: Yeah.
3: And then LSU opened up and he talks to Nick Saban. And Nick's been saying it for years. Alabama's a great job and they have more national champions. So this confuses some people. Alabama is a great job and they're committed, right? And they have more national championships than LSU, but LSU's a better job because you own the state. And you get those first 17 to 18 players every year, and you compound that, and that's damn near all your roster. That's all, you know, and then you add 7 or 8 from a combination of Florida, Texas, and wherever, because LSU recruits nationally, and you got your class. Hey, I did a schedule. I screwed up. It's only 2 games today.
4: Okay.
3: All right. In the SEC baseball tournament. So let's transition here. The Out of Bounds Show, ESPN 105.9 The Zone, brought to you by Mud Bugs, open this weekend. Mud Bugs for the win. Best crawfish, shrimp, crab legs in the state of Mississippi, Mudbugs Reservoir, downtown Brandon. All right, let me correct myself. My bad. Some of you are yelling at me on the text line. This morning, Tito's Vodka Bloody Mary game, Mississippi State, Georgia at noon, and then Florida, Bama at 3:30. Tomorrow, Arkansas, Texas, Auburn 8 a.m. All right? So there you go. And then we'll see who makes it into the semifinal games. So today is Thursday, Mississippi State, Georgia, Florida, Alabama.
1: What's your objective today if you're Mississippi State?
3: Win.
1: Win.
3: I mean, if you lace them up, you win.
1: I get it.
3: Now, after that, you start throwing like Reed Stallman.
1: I don't want to call it junk, but yeah, you throw your lower tier folks. Yeah.
3: Whoever's got a 16.78 ERA.
1: Sling them out there.
3: Then you're good.
1: Yep.
3: And it's time to go home.
1: That's right.
3: And so now that's hard. Again, hard these are competitive guys. And this is the most competitive league by far and away. All you got to do is look at the RPI in the SEC. It's ridiculous when you look at the top 25. But you want to win. And then... and then you want to throw like Ryder Woodson tomorrow and just say, look, I need you to throw it 79 miles per hour right down the right down the middle.
1: That's it. Just throw me some strikes.
3: Yeah. I don't know. I mean, some people could disagree and
1: some
3: that's fine.
1: Some people hate it. I mean, but I think it plays out in your favor when you do it like that.
3: But ideally, you win today and lose tomorrow.
1: Right.
3: You go home. You get some rest.
1: Right.
3: Everybody gets kind of back in. You get a couple of weight room. This is everybody in the country. You get a couple of weight room sessions in. Start to put the body back together.
1: Routine.
3: Mental reset. And then you're preparing for the gauntlet. And it is a damn gauntlet of the regional and super regionals. And then the promised land of Omaha, Nebraska. 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
1: 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We're streaming live for you. And good morning to you. It is game day. I want to get the schedule right again after botching it. Today's games are Mississippi State and Georgia at noon. We'll go with the Tito's Vodka Bloody Mary game. So go ahead and plan lunch at any of our local establishments, including Martin's in Livingston. Burgers, Blues Barbecue, B3, Dogwood, Flowood. All these places have TVs and you can get a cold beer or whatever. Taste Italian Kitchen has TVs and a great bar too. But Mississippi State, Georgia at noon and Florida, Bama at 3:30. And then tomorrow, you've got Arkansas and Texas and Auburn and A&M. Okay. All right. So, so you play, if you win, you take a day off, and then you play on Saturday?
2: Get me out of there. As fast as
1: interesting. Possible. Okay. All right. The Dancing Rabbit Golf text line is 601-885-3776. Find us on X, Twitter at Bo Bounds. Tweet to us. And the Michelob Ultra caller line, Superior Light Beer. Michelob Ultra caller line, 601-707-3750. Georgia swept Mississippi State earlier in the year, so this is game 4. That's right. Between the Dogs and the Dogs. Brian O'Connor and Wes Johnson. And we'll see how that goes today. It looks like rain throughout the week and weekend, but you know, it could miss you and so on. I'm sure we've got travel ball tournaments this weekend. No. They don't do them on Memorial Day.
2: What?
1: Wow.
2: We used to burn them up on Memorial Day. I thought.
1: Got it.
2: Yeah.
1: Got it.
2: Can't feel it at all.
1: Okay.
2: Traveling.
1: Yeah, people going to the beach. Okay. I can't believe they take a week. Weekend.
2: Either. I can't either.
1: I mean, you got to be getting your reps and your games. Oh, my God. Right?
2: Somebody's falling behind.
1: I know. Yeah. Somebody's falling. Because somebody's having a tournament somewhere.
2: Somebody's playing ball.
1: Okay. I mean, it may be East Texas, Missouri.
2: But don't they usually do these at the beach and stuff? They go down there and they take the whole
1: thing. Those are other weekends, evidently. They're going to let everybody get in their bathing suits.
2: All right.
1: Get all the suntan lotion on. Ugh. Get the cold drinks in the cooler and enjoy them and sing Jimmy Buffett.
2: That's right.
1: Yeah. Were you a Buffett crooner?
2: He went to Southern Miss. He's an Hattiesburg guy.
1: Yeah?
2: Yeah, Parrothead.
1: And he's got the iconic picture of wearing the Mississippi State jersey in front of the plane.
2: It's phenomenal.
1: He was a big John Bond fan when Bond and them were rolling in that deep. When they beat Bama, that, you know, his age, that was a big deal.
2: Oh, yeah.
1: Talking about Buffett being tied. Have you ever found yourself singing Wasted Away again in Margaritaville?
2: Yeah, of course. It's a
1: or Mexico.
2: I think it's a it's a rite of passage at the beach. You have to do it. Have to.
1: Okay. I see you doing that.
2: Of course. I mean, it's never.
1: But I see you making margaritas.
2: Yeah. Nah, that's
1: on the beach.
2: Lost me.
1: And you're locked into some Jimmy Buffett.
2: Yeah, I mean, do people go out there with like a mixer or a blender on the beach?
1: Hell yes, they do.
2: I'm not trying to be that, but I will.
1: Okay. Yeah. And of course they put them on the back of boats now.
2: Right.
1: I mean, that became the big thing like 20 years ago or so. So you've got a big power blender on the back of your boat.
2: That's right.
1: On the reservoir, or the back bay of Destin or whatever, Crab Island. Of course, now you can go to Crab Island and you can just get a drink.
2: That's right. Yeah.
1: And a,
2: rules.
1: And like a shrimp wrap.
2: That's right.
1: Crazy.
2: Man, he, yeah, he's all.
1: I mean, it, when I was growing up, you had a styrofoam cooler that you knew was going to break.
2: Yeah.
1: That you eventually got out to Crab Island and it broke.
2: Yep.
1: And then you had beers floating.
2: You literally
1: in the water.
2: Yeah.
1: And then you just said, the hell with it. I'll just drink beer. It eventually,
2: the quicker you drink,
1: kind of water, whatever,
2: yeah,
1: you know, room temperature.
2: Terrible temperature.
1: Yeah.
2: It's all good when it's coming down a funnel.
1: That too. I mean, I'm not a funnel. I'm not a guy. I don't funnel, and didn't back then. But I know that that was the thing to do when people are young and dumb whole thing. Yeah. And even adults will do it this weekend.
2: No doubt.
1: On crap. I mean.
2: Oh, yes.
1: Dude, 40.
2: Man.
1: 48-year-old dude. Yeah. This afternoon.
2: Damn,
1: Crab Island. Beer 18, put that bad boy in a funnel. Let's go.
2: Tan is leather.
1: Let's go.
2: And definitely get behind
1: with his wife or girlfriend cheering him on.
2: That's right.
1: You damn right.
2: Both.
1: I guess now people funnel seltzers.
2: Oh, no.
1: I didn't even think about that. I've never had a seltzer. But, it just doesn't hit me. If I'm going to do something, I'll do a Tito's.
2: That's bad.
1: And, you know, water with orange or whatever.
2: That is
1: bad. But I get that they're. I mean, we were just bouncing around as a family, and I see seltzers in, you know, Washington, D.C., whatever.
2: It hurts my head thinking about that.
1: Yeah.
2: That's a headache. Fast. Yes.
1: Now, of course, the official seltzer of the Out of Bounds show with who we're affiliate, Surfside.
2: Well, that's actually
1: fantastic.
2: A
1: real one,
2: though.
1: And that's your go-to. That's what we want your go-to to be.
2: That's good.
1: Is Surfside, for sure. Woo! I feel like we've done a lot today. Should I take another 4 days off?
2: Yeah, I got some stuff to handle.
1: You do have some things to handle.
2: Just need to get
1: you're running I-20.
2: That's right. Got to get it to
1: the I-20 corridor.
2: Me and Locke.
1: Locke? What are you talking about?
2: My God, dude. You see they sprained it clean up, or they pressed.
1: Hold on, let's switch gears. Let's make sure people know what we're talking about. Locke Ward, the realtor, also Clean Up Jackson. What did Locke do recently? Because I have been checked. I got to be honest. I checked out for 4 days.
2: Nice.
1: I did not keep up with a lot of stuff that was going on.
2: Shouldn't have.
1: And had a great time with the family in D.C. and so on. So tell me what's happened.
2: You know, over there on 55, you have they pressure washed Clean Up Jackson into the interstate deal.
1: Oh, that's cool.
2: So it literally leads Clean Up Jackson.
1: Okay.
2: So it just reads it out there. So the big debate is, do they wash it off or do you leave it there?
1: Oh.
2: They got to leave it
1: is
2: there.
1: Are people debating this on
2: the socials?
1: On the socials.
2: That's right.
1: Okay.
2: Okay. I think you leave it. It actually looks all right.
1: Good. Is it the Northside exit or Meadowbrook?
2: Yes. Before Meadowbrook or in between Atkins and Northside.
1: Okay. Yeah.
2: Yes.
1: Which is Briarwood?
2: Yes.
1: Thank you.
2: There we go.
1: That's where Chili's. You know, we talked about Chili's.
2: Chili's popping.
1: Well, it was in 1993. 95, 97. No doubt. No doubt. What?
2: How do they party so hard at Chili's?
1: I don't know. It became... Like, well, because it's got the... It's a restaurant, but it also skews bar happy hour.
2: Yeah.
1: Yeah.
2: It definitely does that.
1: That's your place.
2: I like it. Yeah, let's go.
1: Yeah.
2: My buddies were there over the weekend.
1: Of course they were.
2: Yeah.
1: We are the Out of Bounds Show, brought to you by Michelob Ultra. 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Steve Robertson at 8:30. Dogs versus Dogs. MSU versus Georgia at noon, our time, in Hoover.

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1: 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Real quick, before I get into this Lane Kiffin audio, and then we'll talk to Steve Robertson about the Mississippi State-Georgia game at noon, Tito's Vodka Bloody Mary game at Martin's in Livingston. Blue plates, yummy po' boys. Smash a cheeseburger with bacon. Yeah, and an ice-cold Michelob Ultra. But before I get into that, I was listening to a podcast, SI Media podcast, and they had the VP of scheduling for the NFL on. And the NFL is now dropping a Wednesday night game on us, Thanksgiving. And so last year, this is crazy, on Thanksgiving Day, the Lions game pulled 47 million and the Cowboys game pulled 57 million viewers. And they already have, as y'all know, the mid-afternoon Black Friday game at 3 o'clock. Okay. And they know they're making hay there. But what I thought was interesting is they were debating this and the who, what, where, and why around what the NFL was doing is the NFL looked at it and said, well, let's extend the Thanksgiving break. And the debate came down with their network partners, as y'all know, Fox, CBS, Netflix, Amazon, but and ESPN, Disney. The debate came down to, do we drop one earlier in the day on Friday? Okay, 11 noon, and then have the, you know, mid to late afternoon game. Or do we do Wednesday night? And they decided to go with Wednesday night. I think it's going to be insane.
2: Oh, it's going to kill it.
1: Because the overwhelming majority of people outside of retail, okay, are off on Thursday. And if y'all have been listening to this show for, I mean, I think I've been saying it for almost 10 years. The NFL is going to take Friday night. And they should. I mean, high school football will be fine. People go to those games. But people phase out of that stuff. Like, I mean, I was going to high school football games, you know, when my kids were in junior high and high school. And now I'm doing other things. I may pull one up on the stream, right? MRA or let's say Starkville or Oxford or Oak Grove or Roland. Something's happening. But the NFL, I believe, is going to take Friday night. And I would. Why wouldn't you? I mean, sitting there. And if you drop a 7 o'clock game on Friday night, you're going to draw, you're going to trip over 25 million, yeah. But you could draw more than that. But the NFL will now play on Wednesday night, and then we're going to have bangers all day on Thursday. Okay. Then you get up on Friday and you got the Egg Bowl at, I think, 11 a.m. this year. And then you got the mid afternoon NFL game that's getting crazy ratings through Prime. And Prime just ties all their stuff into, as we know. And that's where they are. Now, the teams that didn't get primetime, Saints, Jets, and some of those other teams, Arizona, I can't remember. You know, I thought that in the interview, they made a great point. Oh, Raiders didn't get one, even though they got, even though the Mendoza, Brady buzz. Well, you remember what Tony Romo said when Dak Prescott took his job? He made the speech about 8 or 9 weeks into it, and they were 8 or 9 and 1. And Tony Romo said, you know, the NFL is a meritocracy, which everything should be. Okay. And that, like, that went by. I mean, he made a great speech. I've lost my job. Dak's, you know, I think he was 10 and 1. As Romo was ready to come back. And there was the big debate, what was Jerry going to do? Was he going to go with Romo, who was a phenomenal player but had battled injuries, or was he going to go with Dak, who was, you know, new and a rookie and whatever? But the NFL was talking about, hey, it's a meritocracy. And the NFL VP said, you don't draft your way into I loved this because – he said, no, that's great on Mendoza, but you don't draft your way into primetime. You win your way into primetime. And I love that. Like, you know, Ole Miss has been in primetime games. They've been winning. Mississippi State hasn't. They've been unless they play like Texas or Georgia or, you know, and it's there and you get in that slot. You're going to have to win your way back into television windows. And I thought that was interesting because I think it was the Saints, Jags, Jets, Raiders, and maybe Cardinals. I don't remember.
2: They don't deserve it.
1: There's, I think, five teams that don't have primetime games. And I love that they look at it like either get your blank together.
2: Right.
1: Now, look, he also made a great point. Noon here, 1 o'clock games in the NFL, still, if you get in a good game, you got viewers. Okay. I mean, if the Saints start roll, let's say they start off 4-1, which we hope they do. And let's say on this fifth game, they're pulling Tampa Bay. That's a hell of a game.
2: Yep.
1: Still going to get a great window, and then some things play out, and then you start. Because Drew and Sean put the Saints were never in primetime. And then Drew and Sean started putting the Saints into primetime. Monday Night Football, Sunday Night Football, 425 Eastern, 325 Central window. I do want to let our Ole Miss and Mississippi State fans know that you do get an opening. You do get a game one opening weekend game of Cowboys at the Giants in Dak and Dart.
2: Oh, wow.
1: Okay, and they did. He talked about this, the VP. He said, look, Harbaugh's a big draw. And Harbaugh, getting let go by the Ravens, and then the Giants, instead of doing what most coaches do, taking a year like Tomlin and some others, Harbaugh decided, nah, the New York football Giants, when rolling, is a big brand, big team, big, obviously, major metropolitan area. Yeah, they've won Super Bowls going back, or championships, whatever they were called, with Connerly and then Bill Parcells and then Coughlin and Strahan and Eli. But my point in all that is you either get your stuff together and you get on primetime in the NFL or you don't. Now, every window's incredible, but then there's the juice of the 3:25 hour time, the Sunday night, the Monday night, and what I was just talking about as far as Thanksgiving. And then they're doing some more Saturday, and they're not playing around. They're going to – college football's going to be fine, but they are going to do what they want. And they can throw their weight around. And I love the Saturday, December NFL games.
2: Yes.
1: But you look at what they're adding. They're also expanding into Melbourne, Australia, and what did he say, Rio? And so, but that Wednesday night game, I'm going to be interested to see what it draws because last year the Lions game was $47 million and the Cowboys game was $57 million on Thanksgiving. That is ridiculous.
2: Oh, that game's going to crush Wednesday night.
1: Wednesday night, I know some of you will be traveling, but those aren't, you're getting you got you an Elijah Craig bourbon. You're already getting good food on the grill. A lot of people do a pre-Thanksgiving feast. Oh, yeah. Then you do another feast on Thursday and then another feast on Friday, which you should. Life's about breaking bread, enjoying good food, family and friends. Wednesday night, NFL.
2: Man.
1: What do you think?
2: That's heat.
1: Well, it gives you another opportunity to win money.
2: That's right. That's all I'm worried about.
1: Okay. Because if you're going to get on a heater, why not get on a heater on Wednesday instead of Thursday early. Morning at 11 a.m. with the first of the three NFL games?
2: Start early.
1: Okay.
2: Either that or get the loss out the way.
1: And then go on a four-game run.
2: Look, if you're going to lose, might as well get it out the way.
1: And then you go on a winning streak till like Saturday.
2: And you're booming.
1: Right.
2: Yeah.
1: You've already made Christmas money, vacation money by Saturday afternoon. And everything else.
2: It's really pretty easy.
1: You've got multiple 6 to 18 parlays going.
2: Yes, multiple. I call those streams of revenue.
1: That's what I mean. Multiple streams of revenue cooking. I forgot to drop the lane audio.
2: Yeah.
1: I wanted to talk about the Wednesday night NFL game.
2: I like that.
1: Thought it was interesting. How they, debated Friday, another Friday one, or do we want to take Wednesday night? I don't blame them.
2: Oh, that's no, yeah.
1: Steve Robertson. Coming up next, live from Hoover, Mississippi State, Georgia, noon, the Tito's Vodka Bloody Mary game with extra crispy bacon.

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1: 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All of our guests join us on the Farm Bureau Insurance guest line, and we welcome in Steve Robertson. He's in Hoover, Alabama, and he joins us on the Farm Bureau Insurance guest line. This is 105.9 The Zone, ESPN. Mississippi State and Georgia today at noon. Steve, were you surprised that Duke Stone is getting the nod, or did you think that's exactly what O'Connor and Parker would do?
3: I expected, especially after Belinkas going yesterday. I mean, let's be honest. You know, obviously, if you play a game, you want to win, but Mississippi State doesn't have much else left to gain in this tournament. You're not going to play your way into a top-8 national seed. So you want to get some guys some work in a postseason environment against an NCAA regional quality team, and you see how things go, and then you get ready for next week's regional.
1: Okay. How would you describe Duke's year? Duke Stone, I mean, he's been solid. How would you describe it, Steve Robertson?
3: I think he's been solid as a first-year starter. And then people forget, you know, he began in the bullpen and then worked his way into the rotation when, you know, Charlie Foster had some struggles. But, yeah, there's been some games, like against South Carolina and a couple others, he's been absolutely outstanding, and some others were not so much. But, you know, against Georgia, I think people forget he struck out 10 in that game. He only worked four innings because the pitch count got up a little bit. But he had some success against Georgia, allowed just two runs on five hits. So he kept State in the ballgame. And on the other side of the ledger, Joey Bulchka, the Georgia starter, State had eight hits against him but just two runs. Couldn't get the big hit. And he only struck out three. And I think that's rather an interesting statistic when you think about all the ABS challenges that – you know, I think that strike zone against Georgia was an absolute unmitigated disaster. But Volchka didn't have a lot of success getting State hitters to swing and miss or to take all third strikes.
1: Steve Robertson, jeanspage.com, 247 Sports on the Out of Bounds show, Mississippi State, Georgia today. Well, it was good. Well, I'll tie this into two brothers, smoked meats, wing street tacos. It was good to see the two brothers have such a big day yesterday on a day where one's on the mound and one hits two home runs in the same inning, Steve Robertson.
3: Yeah, it's pretty crazy, right? And obviously we had a chance to get them both in postgame for really the first time this year. We nearly did it last weekend, and then, you know, that ends up having, you know, Tomas gets the win, but it was not one of his more impressive starts, so we decided to go in a different direction. But you know, what a moment for that family, you know. And I thought it was odd that, you know, Tomas comes out there and his uniform is already dirty. And then the next thing you know, he's diving into that gravel to try to catch a pop fly in front of the Missouri dugout. You don't see a future first rounder do that. And I thought it really kind of set the tone that Mississippi State was there to play.
1: Well, and look, it may have been Missouri, but you still wanted to win win the game. How do you feel about... All right, so they've done just enough down the stretch to host. And granted, their last 3 weekends, you already know this, was considered the most difficult schedule against Texas, Auburn, and A&M. Do you feel like with Ole Miss losing that it pushed West Virginia back some? West Virginia has some insane pitching, and that may have pushed them out of the Starkville regional. That could be a good thing for the Bulldogs. What do you think there, Steve?
3: I think West Virginia still has a good chance to host.
1: Okay.
3: You don't have a Big 12 team in there, and it may boil down to Kansas and West Virginia. I think Kansas plays Baylor today, and West Virginia plays Kansas State. So that's still to be determined. But I didn't think West Virginia was going to come in here. I still think they've got a good opportunity to host, and the longer they play, the more likely that's going to happen.
1: All right. So you already know these numbers, but let's kind of chew on them here for a second. Steve Robertson, jeanspage.com. Mississippi State is 35-6 when scoring 6 or more runs. They're 5-10 when scoring 5 or less. What jumps out at you there, Steve?
3: Well, the fact that they probably should be closer to 40 wins when they score. That the bullpen's let them down in some games. And like you look at that first game against Georgia, you know, State gets down, 10-2 and comes back and makes it a 10-9 ball game. So the numbers are kind of skewed in that respect. But, you know, when this offense is playing well, they can grind out just about anybody. The flip side of it is when they can't string things together, like that start against, you know, Volchka, you know, you get 8 hits off him, but just the 2 runs. When they can scatter the hits, they're going to lose, you know. And so that's really been the calling card of this team is when they get the big hit, they typically win. When they don't, they typically lose.
1: Let's talk about hosting in Starkville and what they haven't hosted since 2021, as you know, Steve, and how big a deal this is for Starkville and Mississippi State. A lot of people have been losing their mind over, as you know, you're on your boards all the time, and you want people there. You want people there either having fun and celebrating something or complaining about something. But, you know, what's your takeaway? Me, on year one, he won 40 games. He did enough to host. I think they've done a damn good job. I don't think they've got great starting pitching or a great bullpen. I mean, I think they're solid-ish to pretty good on both fronts, and that's just who they are. How do you see it, Steve?
3: Well, I mean, you know, if Ryan McPherson never gets hurt, Duke Stone's throwing on Sunday, and he's probably one of the better Sunday starters in the league.
1: Fair enough.
3: You know? But that's what happened, right? And so you got to deal with the consequences of what, you know, what life in the game deals you. But when you think about year one, you return postseason baseball to Duty Noble. You get 40 wins. You're still alive in the SEC tournament for at least another day. You should get a manageable regional. But, you know, hey, that's one of the things that Zach Selman said, that, you know, we didn't build this grand cathedral to not host postseason baseball. So, for year one, I think it sets a really good baseline, but it's still a story that's still being written. So there's a lot of baseball left in front of this team, and you know as well as I do, there's at least 3 more games left. And you don't think you'd get washed out in your own regional in 2 games, but stranger things have happened, I guess. But, you know, Mississippi State should be able to win a regional, and then we'll see what the draw looks like beyond that.
1: What was your takeaway yesterday? I mean, they run-rolled them. They did what they were supposed to do. But what was your takeaway watching the Dogs at the plate yesterday?
3: Well, I think it took a little longer to get started than I expected. But, you know, again, once they got rolling, they kept it rolling and, you know, finished out the game. And that's been one of the things, even going back to last week, the game they won against A&M. That game should have been over in 7 innings, too. Right. And there's been a couple of games like that this year where they've had to work deeper. I mean, you go back to Arlington against Virginia Tech. That game was absolutely over. You put in some young freshman pitchers, and it's batting practice, and you end up having to play the full nine. You know, so I like the fact yesterday they showed some killer instinct, and that's really important this time of year.
1: And on a scale of 1 to 5, how would you rate Tomas's performance?
3: Oh, I'd maybe 4.5. You know, he's on a pitch count, obviously, so he's going to be pitch efficient as much as he can be. But, yeah, the thing about Tomas, he's going to compete in his own, and occasionally he's going to give up a tank. And I guess he's given up 11 now. But the majority of them have been solo home runs. And I think that's the big thing about being a competitor is, you know, you go out there and compete in his own. If they get you, they get you, and you live to fight another day. But, I mean, 10 wins in his first year as a Bulldog, it's outstanding. And obviously he's not draft eligible, so he's back again next year. So the best may be yet to come.
1: It's incredible. He's back. I mean, think about that. Your ace is back, and McPherson gets right. Holy moly. All right, so if they – look, Georgia's good. They swept them. But you mentioned, you know, it should have been a more competitive series than it was as far as wins and losses for Mississippi State. If they win today, they take a day off, and then you expect them to throw McPherson on Saturday?
3: Yeah, I would think so against Alabama. And you know, it's important to get these guys some work in the postseason against NCAA.

0: since we've had postseason baseball at Duty Noble, and I just feel like the city is restless. You know, I mean, I think people, this fan base, and there's people on edge right now, worried, still trying to think of some way that it's not going to happen. And there, of course, there's plenty of people on Twitter that'll try to convince you of that. But Mississippi State deserves to host, and this fan base deserves to celebrate college baseball, and I look forward to doing that next weekend.
1: You damn right. Steve Robertson, all three of his pages are on fire, football, basketball, but baseball right now, they're just crazy pills, which is good for Steve. He likes it, whether they're happy or mad, just like I like y'all on the text line, whether you're happy or mad at me or whatever, or Lane or MSU baseball or whatever's going on. All right, Steve Robertson on the Farm Bureau Insurance guest line. He'll be there. Follow him on Twitter. Follow the site, jeanspage.com. He goes to all the games. And Mississippi State, Georgia at noon. Hoover, Duke Stone is the starter. Steve Robertson, appreciate it, man.
0: Steve up.
1: All right. So there you go, jeanspage.com. 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I was with about 100 and something of them at Pearl River Resort a couple of weeks ago when they did their big event where they raised a ton of money for the Mississippi Food Network. It was good to see guys from all over the state, from Corinth down to, you know, Natchez and everywhere in between. That's a good group, good food, good music. And they played a ton of golf at Dancing Rabbit Golf Club. And many of them enjoyed Philip M. Steakhouse and so on. So Steve Robertson giving us a little bit of an update. The two brothers dominated yesterday, which was really cool. And it's funny that O'Connor had referenced both of them a few days before in a press conference about how they finally got to play together. One from Virginia, one from Illinois. And how that all lined up, and then to have the big day that they had was great. I don't know if Tomas just likes to roll in the dirt before the games, but I think it's kind of awesome. And he's got that dog in him. He's becoming a fan favorite. And Valinkas will be back next year. And he has had a fantastic year in a brutal league. And you're going to have some struggles, even the Hunter Elliotts and those dudes and many other big-time pitchers around the league are going to have nights on whatever day you're throwing. Going to be a challenge. Tomas coming back. Yeah. And McPherson. God. And several others. So, but you still, what Jay Powell said a month ago still resonates with me. And he was in here beside me. So I could, if you were watching on YouTube, you got the look on his face and the mannerisms. He was like, look, I understand that all these guys are coming back and it was a young staff, but Mississippi State's about this year and there's still a lot to play for. And if you can get one or two guys hot, you can win a regional. Obviously they can win a regional, a super, we'll see, but you can. May not. But Tomas coming back is big time. Big time.
2: Cheating.
1: And a left-hander, you know what I'm saying? I mean, he checks the boxes that you want as far as a dude on Friday.
2: Oh, yeah. It's nasty.
1: And he may get competition, which is what you want for Friday. Because McPherson's, look, he hadn't been healthy. That kid's insane how much he's dripping with talent. Oh, yeah. And that's fine. Let them duke it out, whatever, for Friday, Saturday. But that's a win-win.
2: Two first-rounders.
1: But Starkville, let's back, you know, Oxford had some big moment. Obviously, in football, they've had some crazy big moment weekends. But they hosted last year in baseball. Mississippi State, as Steve said, you know, the city is restless. And now the party will start midweek next week. All the people who have condos and homes and rental, you know, they're going to get up there even a day before. Get the grills got to get going again. It's been a little bit of a, you know, it's on. Starkville, whether it's Louisville Wine Bar, Two Brothers, Taste Italian Kitchen, Older Brother.

0: Insanity next weekend. And, you know, all the hotels will be full. You'll have three other teams there, plus the Airbnbs. And we talk about the economic impact when you're winning in Oxford and Starkville. Ole Miss has been on, you know, the greatest 3-year run in football history, where Lane only drops one game at home. Now Mississippi State has a multiple day tournament regional to bring people in. Some people will be driving in and driving out, spending a running ton of money. And that place, you won't be able to get a ticket.
1: No.
0: You won't be able to get a ticket. If you thought once they built it and got it rolling, and that 2021 regional super, well, McNamee even 2 years before, you didn't have the COVID, 2 years before that where McNamee hits, they'd already won the game, but Mangum's lasted bad, he gets a single, McNamee hits a home run, and everybody's, it's total pandemonium as it should be. Fast forward to 2021, you win the regional, then you host Notre Dame. You make sure to send Joe Theismann, who was at that regional, home with some L's, but he did talk about how much fun he had and all that. And now, after a long layoff, you're hosting again. And I do need to say, you are hosting.
1: Yeah.
0: I mean, I know no fan base hates prosperity like Mississippi State, and none can go negative, but you're hosting. It's going to be a party. Nobody has 100 grills on top of a stadium in any other collegiate athletics event in the country. With all the eggs and the grills and this and that. I mean, hell, we've had award-winning pit masters out there cook for us. And then guys like Lolly Cummins and Kendall Collins, those guys should be award-winning pit masters. We got to get Jeff Jones to come to Starkville.
1: Yeah.
0: And cook at a rig.
1: I don't know why we don't just start awarding people pit masters.
0: Okay, let's officially make Wally Cummins and Kendall Collins award-winning pit masters.
1: Why are they not? We can give them an award.
0: Now, Jeff Jones and them finished second at Memphis in May last week, world championship, whole hog.
1: That's pretty tight.
0: That's incredibly difficult. Okay? So the Wickers team, I love Wickers Marinade, and Jonesy Q team of Jeff Jones finished second at the World Barbecue Championships. That's what they're called.
1: Strong.
0: At Memphis in May.
1: That's lit.
0: Second hold haul. Whole hog. Ridiculous.
1: That's the one I would want to win.
0: Isn't that awesome?
1: The whole hog.
0: Yeah.
1: I don't need to win pulled pork.
0: You know, I've got buddies who cook the whole hogs when Arkansas comes to Mississippi State.
1: Yeah.
0: And because the Junction is right on top of the stadium too, which is an asset for MSU. But the Ware Burner Architects, which actually designed Duty Noble.
1: How about that?
0: They do a whole hog when Arkansas comes to town.
1: Yeah.
0: And that's pretty awesome.
1: They also play in the kickball league, which is dope.
0: Do they really? Who, Burner?
1: He's got a
0: squad. One of his.
1: They got a crew out there.
0: Yeah.
1: They got a crew of all their employees.
0: Burner has 9 kids, so he's always at a soccer game or a baseball game or something like that.
1: Yep,
0: he's the one that we've had fun with when talking about vasectomies over the years.
1: Nice.
0: Yeah.
1: They're good.
0: Yeah.
1: They're really good. I don't know how they are that good. It's a bunch of like really smart people that are really good at kickball.
0: But that's their sport.
1: Yeah, that's right.
0: I mean, it's a kind of semi-athletic crew that goes out there that loves craft beer.
1: Right.
0: And that's a kickball league.
1: Well, dude, they're
0: which, by the way, every bar that I went to in Washington, D.C., let me switch gears. That, I got to talk to Jack Bourgeois with Key City Beer about this. That's a big IPA area.
1: Oh, yeah, huge.
0: Okay, because you'll get the lit. Well, usually it's the menu on the back is the drink list. I mean, IPA, IPA, IPA, IPA, you know, because I was dancing trying to find a Pilsner or a blonde, you know, or something like that.
1: Yeah, brunette.
0: Or gold nail.
1: Oh, yeah.
0: You know, that too.
1: Beer.
0: Well, I had a blonde with me.
1: Yeah, that's right. That's right. The blonde.
0: But that is an IPA region of the country.
1: No doubt.
0: Yeah.
1: I mean, Yeah, I went years ago, and that's all it was. I mean, they had flights on flights on flights. You try this one, try this one. But don't they have a lot of breweries stacked up in there, too?
0: Yeah.
1: I mean, they're everywhere.
0: Yeah, it's pop in, pop out. It's a big craft beer area. I mean, I'm sure Boston, New York, Philly, all those.
1: Oh, yeah.
0: But it trickles down into the Baltimore, D.C. area.
1: Yeah. Like the Baltimore area, like the D.C. area.
0: Yeah. Somebody asked if I went to a Nationals game, so we debated it.
1: Really? What happened?
0: We chose going to dinners over going to the MLB game.
1: Okay,
0: I may go back up and see him in a couple weeks and catch a Nationals game.
1: But you should.
0: But I just didn't make it over there. I go to enough games. And Wendy doesn't care about going to a Major League Baseball game.
1: What if they go to the postseason?
0: The Nationals?
1: If they're in the postseason, you got to go to a baseball game.
0: Wilkes will be gone by then.
1: Oh, that's right. Yeah,
0: I'm not flying back up there for a Washington Nationals postseason game. Unless somebody's like, I got you sweet tickets and something else.
1: Yeah, that makes sense.
0: But I wouldn't go to, I can't even name a player on their team.
1: CJ Abrams.
0: Okay, well, there you go.
1: That's about it. That's all you need. That's all you need.
0: I did have a buddy at the Pirates Cardinals game the last two nights. And of course, Mangum made a great play at the wall.
1: Yeah.
0: So that was good. That was good. Whoa. What is this? So is Connor Griffin's dad?
1: Big Kev.
0: Belhaven Softball is hosting a super regional today at 11 a.m.?
1: Yeah, again, obviously. They do it all the time.
0: Okay. All right, well, there you go.
1: Big Kev.
0: Yeah. That's been a good year for them.
1: Hey, they've been killing it.
0: His son signs for whatever, $140 million?
1: 140. Hit a bomb last weekend for Mother's Day.
0: Oh, man, that's awesome.
1: He's having a grand old time.
0: All right. We're live in the Bank Plus studio. Lunch today brought to you by Taste Italian Kitchen in the Renaissance and Taste Italian Kitchen in Starkville. We're going to have some big news from them coming up soon.

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0: Long time. All right. Good morning. Here we go. The Out of Bounds Show, ESPN 105.9 The Zone. I'm your host, Bo Bounds. It's game day. Mississippi State, Georgia, 12 o'clock. Georgia swept Mississippi State a month and a half or so ago. And MSU run-ruled Missouri. And then Georgia got the double bye or whatever you want to call it. That's what we got. So we got two quarterfinal games today, two tomorrow, and then semifinal games on Saturday. It's still weird to me that it's single elimination. I got so used to the double deal. But I think they got it. This is good, you know. Win in advance, lose and go home. Don't hang around. Somebody did make a good point on the Dancing Rabbit Golf text line. Bo, it's okay if they win and stay around now that you don't have to play a million games through the double elimination. That's a good point. You know, a lot of times you could lose, then you'd win your way back, and you were there for, you know, 14 games or whatever, and you just felt like, what the hell are we doing? So we'll see. Duke Stone going for Mississippi State, and Tomas was good yesterday, and they did what they needed to do at the plate. And, I know Missouri's not a good team, but you didn't want to lose that game on a neutral field. But you'd already punched your ticket. You're hosting a regional. Nobody does college baseball like Mississippi State, whether it's the regular season, which they've even surprised me on their attendance this year. And again, fan base is restless and avid and committed and ready to win. And now you've still got these people in the fan base who act like 40 games is not a big deal. And I don't know what they're taking, but whatever.
6: That's what he's supposed to do.
0: But you go 16 and 14. God bless. You've now won 17 games. Those do count in the tournament.
6: Oh, yeah.
0: Okay. You've won 17 SEC games. If you think that's easy, look at all the teams that haven't this year. One. And also look at you're one of only three teams in the league that's won 40 games. So if it was that easy,
6: dang,
0: then nine teams would have won 40 games. And they didn't. And I think that's something to look at too.
6: That's strong.
0: So while you're not a great team, but that doesn't mean that you can't get hot. You've got some good pieces at the plate, and you've got Tomas and Ben Davis, and, you know, we'll see what McPherson does. I do think Steve Robertson made a good point that if the game gets away from you, you may still see McPherson just to get 30 or 40 pitches in.
6: Yes, you should.
0: If you win, he's going to throw on Saturday. So you get a day off. Again, tournament's different. You get a day off, and then you play on Saturday. Hey, by the way, the Rogue Men's Store is crushing it. I mean, you're talking about good-looking stuff. From Jack Victor to Peter Millar, from Brax pants to Wolf and Shepherd shoes, which we talked about their deal with the NFL and so on, Matt Leinart and all that. The Rogue Men's Store, if you need a sport coat, you need to upgrade, you've got some wedding parties or weddings, engagement parties, all that different stuff, this, that. So whether it's a Jack Victor sport coat, some Brax pants, B-R-A-X, Peter Millar, Ole Miss and Mississippi State gear, plus plain stuff, and all kinds of cool looking shoes, the Rogue Men's Store in Jackson. And what other business is located in the, and it's a brand new Rogue Men's Store. They moved it up, totally renovated it because they put Spring Street Cigars in the back. That's a good place to watch the game today too. Enjoy a premium cigar. You can order food in. They have a full bar, but you can order, like if you wanted Bravo, you could order a pizza and bring it in there. Or if you wanted La Presa or
6: nice
0: Tuk Tuk nice. Boom or Aplos or any of the, you know, places near there, grab a sandwich, pizza.
6: You can brown bag your food.
0: That's a good way to put it.
6: Yeah. I don't know what that is for food, but
0: I don't know what it is.
6: Yeah.
0: But, you know, so several months ago, we ordered a couple of Bravo pizzas.
6: Yeah.
0: And we had some people up in the second level of Spring Street Cigars. We did a couple of Bravo pizzas. It was great. But anyway, you can get wings, whatever it is you want.
6: Lord Martin's has been up there.
0: Yeah.
6: They catered that one time. That was tight.
0: Well, when Martin's went up there, Fat Pat was there when
6: Man.
0: You and I were there because we were interviewing the Santiago Aroa,
6: right.
0: Christian's son.
6: Yes.
0: And CLE cigars are my favorite cigars right now. So we interviewed Santiago when he was here.
6: Right.
0: And he's actually rolling out a new cigar.
6: Pretty cool cat.
0: He's a cool kid.
6: I liked him.
0: Young man.
6: Yeah, young man.
0: Excuse me. But yeah, Martin's brought up.
6: Oh, gosh.
0: Because I grabbed one of those pieces of fried catfish.
6: And
0: it was ridiculous.
6: Yeah, fried cheese. Yeah, Fat Pat was putting it on.
0: Yeah.
6: New father, Fat Pat. Had him a kid.
0: Well, you know, he's better than you at kickball.
6: I'm not fighting a fight I can't win right now.
0: Yeah.
6: His record stands for itself.
0: He's another one that doesn't look athletic,
6: Woo.
0: But evidently can kick your tail
6: you
0: on the kickball. In fact, you could argue that he'd have been MVP 2 years ago
6: they won it. I mean, I'm not sure there's an argument.
0: Okay.
6: I got him down.
0: Yeah.
6: It's all right.
0: Why didn't you do an MVP, an MVP award?
6: Too tired.
0: From what? Eating cereal at 1 a.m. in the morning?
6: Look, the cereal, that's taken serious. Hey, my cereal game is a...
0: Did you have cereal yesterday?
6: Absolutely. 3 bowls on the way out. Yeah, two bowls on the way out.
0: Good God.
6: Yeah,
0: what
6: yeah.
0: is wrong?
6: Dude, you got Cinnamon Toast Crunch, Golden Grahams.
0: Do you
6: Grahams.
0: Think that we could get Jermaine to take your blood sugar?
6: Oh, yeah, I'll give it to her.
0: Yeah, or something. I mean,
6: she's going to look at him and be like, wow, he's healthy.
0: What do you know? I what think do you know? She's going to say...
6: The kid's really healthy.
0: I don't even know what these things are.
6: Shocker.
0: Like your triglycerides or something would be shot.
6: Dude, if she can't spell that word, she doesn't need to say it to me.
0: Well,
6: that's a rule.
0: When you ground, it's good for your mitochondria.
6: That's a
0: How about that word?
6: All right, I like that. Mitochondria, powerhouse of the cell. We like that.
0: Okay. Did I tell you that I grounded?
6: In D.C.?
0: On Pennsylvania Avenue.
6: Nice.
0: So... Again, we stayed in this Capitol Hill neighborhood area, just right off Pennsylvania Avenue.
6: Yeah.
0: And I walked in, you know, forever in the morning. And because it's fun. Yeah. I mean, I don't live in a major metropolitan area. It's fun watching people shuffle and hustle around. And there's 9,000 different bistros and, you know, bagel cafes like Beagle Bagel and coffee cafes. And I found a green space right on Pennsylvania where I would ground and just watch everybody walk or bike or electric scooter to work.
6: Nice.
0: Yeah.
6: People watch.
0: I love people
6: watching. That's a good spot to people watch.
0: Yeah.
6: Really good one.
0: brought to you by the Rogue Men's Store and your next Jack Victor sport coat or Brax pants. It was fun. I can actually say that I've been barefooted grounding right off of Pennsylvania Avenue.
6: I like that.
0: Yeah.
6: It's a good thing to hang your hat on.
0: It really is.
6: I mean, somebody's got to have it.
0: Man, let me just tell you, the coffee up there is like jet fuel. So here's the deal. The first morning that I went out, because, you know, I get up and I get out, start roaming around, talking to myself, listening to the bird. When he's like, you go do your thing. Man, I got some coffee that first morning, went right through me.
6: Oh, yeah.
0: It was like absolute triple leaded. You know, I've only been drinking coffee for a few years.
6: Right.
0: And then I woke up and I was like, oh, I got to find, because there's 19 of them around us. I got to find the one that's got some kind of medium roast or lighter roast.
6: There you go.
0: This stuff looked like gasoline.
6: Yeah. So what are you saying? You went Dan Campbell?
0: Yes.
6: Nice.
0: And Wendy's like, you're already wired. What in the hell is wrong with you? I said, well, I went and got this coffee up here that, you know, over here in this little market area. And she was like, my God, what is going on? We're live in the Bank Plus studio.

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1: Good morning. 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Restaurants, cafes, bars will be packed watching Mississippi State baseball today. Not just Mississippi State fans, just it'll be a big from the Mississippi Gulf Coast up to DeSoto County. Game on. So they'll do those that aren't at the beach are going to be at all the restaurants and bars around the state of Mississippi watching Mississippi State and Georgia in the baseball tournament today. So we're finally going to drop some Lane Kiffin audio on the Out of Bounds show. He did an interview with Big Cat. All right. Big Cat's like the number one dude with Barstool.
2: That's right.
1: And even though Lane really hasn't been silenced, because just because you're silent on Twitter, but then you do an hour interview show that's the number one podcast in the country, you got all the runway that you needed out of that. He's not going to stay out of the conversation or the media. He's the biggest voice in college football that's active. We've talked about that. Of course, when Saban starts talking again, they'll be locked in there. But Lane Kiffin and Kirby Smart are the voice of college football. It's not Danny Cannell. Sorry, I had to. That was just
2: old Danny.
1: Yeah, Danny's still complaining about. I mean, we haven't won an SEC a national championship in 3 years, and we're still there rent free with Danny.
2: Rent free.
1: I mean, it's not my fault you're tied in with the ACC. Okay. So anyway, but let's drop some Lane audio. Let's start with. Again, he and Big Cat, would Lane do anything different from the Ole Miss-Lane divorce?
3: If you could go back and do it differently, would you do it any differently?
4: Yeah, I think I would have just came in and said, okay, I'm leaving. I'm very appreciative of everything. You know, I spent a lot of time right there fighting to coach the team, you know, trying to keep everything together. Totally respect their decision, you know, the athletic director, for that not to happen. I get it. But I was trying so hard to keep that together. Like, hey, let us all coach. Let this whole thing, you know, let's see if we can go win the whole thing. And so obviously that didn't happen that way, which then created a lot of it, because that was a whole night and morning of that. And then what's going to happen? And then the team meeting moved back and all the things that went with it. And then you couldn't have a normal team meeting because at that time it had, you know, gotten into all that. And then, you know, naming of Golding of the head coach. And so, I mean, I don't know how much it would have saved.
3: Right.
4: Just going in and saying, instead of trying to say, hey, I really want to coach, hey, I'm not coaching, I'm taking the job, and
3: right.
4: appreciative. But
3: right.
4: I think you still would have, you definitely would have had the airport scene and all that. And but as tough as that is on so many parts, from on them, on me, on walking with a 12-year-old nephew that they're yelling at, all that stuff, that also speaks to the SEC.
3: Oh,
4: I mean, where else does that happen?
3: Definitely.
4: That the people that for 6 years loved you, wanted to build a statue, chant for you at the last game to stay, and then they hate you like that.
3: Yeah.
4: And then you land, whatever that is, probably 45-minute flight, and then you land here, and the people here that when we would play here were yelling at me, hating me,
3: yep,
4: and saying everything I did was horrible. We love you.
3: Yeah. Mm-hmm.
4: That's also the beauty of the SEC.
1: Yeah, no, all right. He nails that part.
2: Oh, yeah.
1: He fully understands, because of the way he was raised and his father, look, this could all change in seconds. Okay? Ole Miss loved me. They hate me. LSU hated me. They love me. When he leaves LSU for the NFL, it will be a little bit different, but there'll still be some hate. Oh, yeah. It won't be like going, you know, to a border SEC school that you play every year rival, but it'll still be, I can't believe you went to the Cowboys or the Saints. I mean, like, if Kellen doesn't make it and Lane's winning in Baton Rouge, don't be surprised if he's a Saints coach.
2: Oh,
1: okay?
2: Please. I like Kellen, but that'd be tight.
1: Wherever, though. I don't know.
2: It doesn't matter.
1: Right. Titans, New York, Chicago. I mean, Lane will go anywhere to be the head coach one more time in the NFL. He got that job too early. He didn't hire himself. I mean, that was, I mean, Al Davis had lost his mind. He hired a 31-year-old assistant from Southern Cal. Now, this is also, Lane, on the difference between the SEC. This is hilarious. The difference between the SEC and the Big Ten.
3: Is the SEC dead, though? Because the Big Ten kind of whoops the SEC now.
4: It's fair.
3: Yeah, it is.
4: Fair statement.
3: It is.
5: Why do you think it's been so long since the SEC won a natty?
3: It's like, there's like four-year-olds that have never seen an SEC win a natty.
5: My four-year-old son, Chris, has actually, he just thinks that the Big Ten is just the Big Ten. He doesn't even know about the SEC.
4: There's a lot into that. I think it's set up in a good way for the top heavy teams there right now. I think now, and it's going to get better. We're going to 9 games, and our bottom is harder than theirs. Okay. And our bottom stadiums, you know, are harder than theirs. So
1: true.
4: We're going to beat each other up more. True. And they're going to sit up there and have 2-3 hard games a year, you know. And so their top teams and our top teams, when they go to the playoffs, okay, they're in better shape.
3: Mm-hmm.
4: That stuff matters. You know, it's why, like, I've always been a proponent to stay at 8 games and let us make our own whoever we want to play in knockout. Don't tell us who we have to play.
3: Right.
4: And we would do, like, the model of the last place I was just at. Look at our – we went 20-0 in non-conference regular season games at Ole Miss, 20-0. We didn't play any of them big, like, openers. This place went, in a 4-year span, lost 3 of 4 openers.
3: Yeah, they played hard games at the
4: openers. So you play – yeah, that's so great, whatever. Well, you don't get rewarded for it because it's not worth it enough in the strength. Right. But also – that schedule where half your games you don't have to get up for, it's a mental toll that you got to play when you're getting up for. Plus also, man, your good players are out by the fourth quarter. Mm-hmm. So your play count at the end of the year is less.
3: Mm-hmm.
4: One of the really good teams there rested a couple of their good players in conference games at the end of the year.
1: All right, and that's a good point too at the end. Let's walk through where – first of all, I know a lot of you hate him. That's fine. Doesn't matter. Love him or hate him or whatever. He's right on that too. Okay. He sounds like Dave Bartu from 5 or 6 years ago. Remember, I mean, he almost bullet pointed everything Bartu's been saying. And by the way, they have talked, but he almost, not that he didn't have his own thoughts, but that Bartu's been saying exactly what Lane said for almost a half a decade, if not longer. All right. So he's right. They're top heavy. They get a pass because the middle and the lower tier teams are not as physical, athletic, don't have the same athletes, and you don't have the wear and tear compounded over September, October, November of playing conference games. He's also right on openers. Ole Miss scheduled beautifully. A little bit of Ross, a little, and I can't believe I'm giving Ross credit, but I'm not above it, as you know, because Ross went out to A&M and they embraced the portal too, just like Ole Miss and Miami and a few teams that got up on the front of it, Tennessee and Ohio State.
2: Right.
1: But the combination of Ross, Bjork, and Keith scheduling was beneficial to Ole Miss. Did you hear what he just said? We went 20-0. Don't forget, Lane didn't get a non-conference game in his first year, just like Mike Leach. It was COVID. Both of them had to play 10 conference games, all right? And Lane would have probably won those. But what Ole Miss did is they played the Washington States and Wake Forest and teams that don't have near the athleticism, physicality, or talent as Ole Miss. What has LSU done that Bartu was talking about 10 years ago don't do? But Joe Oliva and Woodard or whatever his name is.
2: Woodward.
1: Had scheduling games that'll kick you in the ass week one. It could go either way. And LSU has had a tough time against Clemson and Notre Dame or something. I can't remember. The point is, you know, you want to play at least one exhibition, quote-unquote, game. Now, Ole Miss is doing something a little different this year. They got Louisville, neutral field, Nashville, for Pete Golding's first debut as the first season. He got Tulane, which they're 9 times better than, in his first game in the college football playoff, which was awesome, and they took advantage of it. All right, we'll be back in a second.
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15: 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Leanna Dawson, Director of Middle Schools for the MHSAA. Okay.

0: That'll be the last time that I address it.
1: Me too. Out of Bounds, 105.9 The Zone, ESPN, Bubba Bounds, Jackson Meadows. The Northeast Jackson Kickball Commissioner. The last 2 years. I don't know how the league is still in existence after him running it, but evidently he's done a good job.
2: Thriving.
1: Joining us on the show. Yeah, thriving. Of course, he wouldn't give an MVP award because he's not the MVP.
2: That's right. That's what it came down
1: to. One of his friends is better than him, Pat, who works for Martins in Livingston, and you're upset about it.
2: I am. That's fair.
1: How about wings and a cold Key City Mississippi Queen, Martins in Livingston? Boom, boom, boom. All right. Out of Bounds, 105.9 The Zone, ESPN. Baseball mixed in with Lane Kiffin. And then what is Lane going to say next week? I think it's really the big days are like Tuesday, Wednesday. Okay? Coming out of Memorial Day weekend. And Lane, you know, he'll be, I don't know who else is going to get him or who he'll do stuff. He just did the Big Cat interview. We've been dropping that. I'm about to drop some more of it. This is really funny about the coaches group text. Think if you're one of the coaches that doesn't ever win and you got Lane and Kirby and Sark and
2: Leave chat.
1: That's about it. But, you know, well, Kalen went to the college football playoff last year and won a game. Yeah. I don't see Kalen texting a lot. He may not even be in the group text. Huh?
2: So did Venables. Well, he didn't win one, but he was in
1: the conference. Yeah, now I see Venables mixing it up with him. I don't see Kalen DeBoer at Alabama. Anyway, it's funny because, of course, Lane, we'll play it. This is Lane Kiffin talking about the SEC coaches group text and when somebody gets fired.
3: I'll give you this. I mean, at the end of the year, things change.
4: Yeah.
3: The big group chat changes.
4: Mm-hmm.
3: And then everybody would be like, in our little one, like, Kirby Rolodex, like, I'm breaking the
4: rules. I'm Evan.
3: The rules right now, but whatever.
4: Yeah, yeah.
3: I mean, it's okay. No one's going to listen. I've not been a big rule follower in interviews anyway. What the heck? And he'll be like, okay, who's going to take him out of the conversation? Yeah, like, the guy just got fired,
4: that's
3: you know?
4: Tough.
3: Like,
4: yeah,
3: he's got to remove him.
5: Yeah, that's a sad moment where it's like Billy Napier has left the conversation.
4: Yeah, just be like,
3: yeah, hey. Well, it's worse. No, when they don't leave on their own.
4: Right.
3: So one of us has to take them out.
4: Yeah. Yeah. That is
5: tough. Then also, that's kind of funny for everybody else. Like, in a sad way, it's funny for everybody to, like, look at that and it's like,
3: they're what about like, the great someday he removes you? It's like, Big Cat removed.
4: Right. So you had to remove Mark Stoops?
3: No. Oh, I know what we did. I know what we did. Now I remember. Here's what we did. We just started a new one.
4: Yeah.
3: So nobody ever saw it. The guy didn't have to see me remove.
4: Like you have like the deceased
3: group. But then I screw up because sometimes I just like, all
4: you
3: right.
4: You name
3: like,
4: the new ones.
3: I go to send it. And they say all the time, like, I send more things times 10 than everybody.
4: Right. Right. You're that guy. Yeah.
3: I'm that guy. Yeah. Like, basically, sometimes I feel like I'm like,
4: talking to yourself.
3: Yeah. Yeah. There's like one other person.
1: Okay. Is anybody surprised that Lane texts more than anybody else in the SEC football coaches group text? What's also great is when a coach, not great, right. It's funny. We don't want anybody to get fired, but you got to play along here. When a coach gets fired, I mean, nobody feels sorry for Mark Stoops. He got paid $50 million. He got paid 50 plus before he even got fired. But Mark Stoops, they're like, oh, how do we remove him? Because it's, you know.
2: Oh, man.
1: Instead, they just start a new one. Well, what Lane does is he'll just flip it back and go back to the old one.
2: Takes the old one.
1: And it's just, you know that Kirby and Lane are going to stay. You know, they got some pretty good staying power.
2: Yeah.
1: Even Sark, it could get away from him. We're not even sure if Kalen DeBoer is going to be long-term. And I don't even know if he's on that group text. I find it hard to believe, but maybe like what do you do if you're, you know, Levy?
2: He's in it.
1: And you're not winning. You can't say anything.
2: You stay silent.
1: Yeah. What do you do if you're like prior to if you're Stoops at Kentucky who's not winning and not interesting? If you're new, are you gonna get added? Is Ryan Silverfield at Arkansas and Alex Golish, are they actually gonna get added in?
2: Yes.
1: Summerall is a buddy. He's kind of tied in with Kiffin.
2: Yeah, him and Kiffin.
1: Somehow cool.
2: They've been cool since before.
1: And I don't know how that happened.
2: Kiffin reached out to Summerall.
1: Okay. Well, and Summerall has actually quote tweeted.
2: Yeah, they're cool.
1: On the Lane thing. I think he may be the biggest personality outside of, I mean, Kirby's a big personality, but Kirby doesn't have to do any of the stuff.
2: No.
1: He can't, whatever. When he speaks, people listen.
2: That's right.
1: Because he's got two national championships, and he's at Georgia, and he's won a couple or three or however many under with Saban as DC. But you know that Lane's the biggest loudmouth on the text group.
2: Yes.
1: With however many they have, which he acknowledged they have more than one. And I think Summerall's going to be a guy who's going to be willing to mix it up, too. Yeah. So that's fun. We want guys that will, like Colin Cowherd did a rift, and I don't listen to Cowherd anymore because once they started lecturing us on COVID,
2: yeah,
1: I had to bail.
2: Yeah.
1: But I get that he's talented.
2: Yeah.
1: And evidently Cowherd did this rift on, oh my God, the SEC coaches look like babe. Dude, it's fun.
2: Yeah.
1: Stop it. And I get it. Cowherd's tied into Fox, who's tied in with the Big Ten. And even though the Big Ten's won three in a row, they still don't have the sizzle, the allure, the fun. There's a reason why all the kids from the Midwest and Northeast are coming down to SEC schools. Because they want to be in that student body. They want to be in that Greek system, I guess. They want to be in that game day atmosphere, and our weather's better majority of the time, and so on. But I thought that was funny as hell. You know, how do you remove a coach? How do you remove Billy Napier and Mark Stoops? And he's like, oh, yeah, we just start a new one. But sometimes I go back to the old one because I'm the one that's always texting everybody. I mean, can you imagine Kirby sits there and goes, God, Lane's still texting.
2: Still texting. But does it surprise
1: It's kind of like you and Locke the other day. You and Locke can text. By the way, Locke added me to a group text. Tell him to let me get me out of there.
2: Yeah. Please punt me.
1: Okay. Or I'm just going to have to leave.
2: It's bad.
1: Which is like rude. I've already had to leave a couple of them because I'm scaling down in life and everything. You know, but tell Locke not to add me to any more group texts. Seriously. I love him. But
2: when I tell you there were,
1: I'm all about the golf match at Dancing Rabbit Golf Club between Locke and Chris. But, it was Spencer who told me that y'all text 75 times one morning.
2: Oh, yeah, okay.
1: And he finally looked down and was like, this is ridiculous.
2: That is fact.
1: All right.
2: That was Locke's fault.
1: Anything else on the way out? Richardson Salon and Barbershop in Clinton.
2: Yeah.
1: Speaking of straight out of Clinton. That's where you want to go to get your haircut.
2: Right.
1: They're stylists. They do regular, you know, guys' haircuts, but they do all the cool stuff that women get. Richardson Salon and Barbershop in Clinton on Clinton Parkway. All right, we're about to throw it to MHSAA baseball. And I hope you have a good day. Hope you have fun watching SEC baseball at noon. The Dogs versus the Dogs. And go to one of our favorite places, Burgers Blues Barbecue, Dogwood, Flowood. Boom. Wings and beer. Martin's in Livingston. Wings and beer. Taste Italian Kitchen. Pizza and beer. All right. Have a good day. We'll be back tomorrow. 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
1: Slight rain falls again here at Trustmark Park. 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Game 3 of a championship series between Pearl River Central and Saltillo. Jake Wimberly, glad to be with you today. And, of course, just a little update. We'll get into this game as they just pulled the tarps out. Looking at the radar, Ray Coleman, my man to my right here. We'll get Brandon Davis in here in just a bit. The radar shows that everything is south of us, moving southeast through McGee and up in Forest, and we've got a slight cloud cover here with a little bit of rain. They just pulled the tarp over the pitcher's mound and also home plate, but we've got a great game we want you to stay here for. 2 days this week, these two teams went to seven innings. Pearl River Central walked it off in the bottom of the seventh 2 days ago. Yesterday, Saltillo was able to stall and stop Pearl River Central from doing the same thing in the top of the seventh. Game 3 should be a Jim Dandy.
9: Man, it should be fun. Look, I remember that first game. Pearl River Central scored 4 runs in the bottom of the 7th to beat Saltillo. That was a wild, wild comeback. Morelli, 3-for-5, 4 RBIs, double, triple in that game. So that's the stuff legends are made of when you talk about high school championships. And then, of course, Saltillo, even in that series, one.

0: one to set up that winner take all, man. So it's been as many runs as we've had, it's still been a tightly contested matchup. So just looking forward to another great game. I think for anyone who has come out and seen these two teams play, you have gotten your money's worth, and they have probably been the most exciting games all week that we've had thus far.
1: No, they have, for sure. As the rain has fallen, just a mist rain right here, just enough to kind of wet the field. Of course, again, if you're familiar with Trustmark Park, you know the new infield, they got the field turf, the outfield drains extremely well. But what we're looking at here, and I think I might have an update here to see when we're looking at, as people are talking in the baseball groups that we have here on text for production and such, said, hey, this one just came out of nowhere.
0: Yeah.
1: Because it's not even on the radar. You can see the sun kind of coming through. I guess that is, I'm directionally challenged in this stadium, right? Is that going to be north?
0: I'm going to say that is northeast. We're going to call that northeast. You know what's crazy about this? You know, you're saying that it's popping up, or not popping up, rather, on the radar. You know, a lot of times meteorologists get a bad beat because they're like, hey, you got the weather wrong. Well, if something isn't there, then all of a sudden it shows up. It's kind of hard to predict that, man. If you say, yeah, today we're not expecting this at this time, and then while you're looking on the radar, you don't see anything, yet we're watching rain fall here in buckets right now at Trustmark Park. So I think if nothing else, we should give our local meteorologists a bit of a pass every now and then when they get it wrong.
1: That's true. Brandon Davis, are you with us right now?
2: Yeah, guys, can you hear me?
1: Yeah, absolutely. We'll get you in here before, obviously, we break and go back to the station here in just a bit. But any word from anybody down there on, obviously, it's raining right now. We got to have this pass before we can get out there.
2: Yeah, you know, nothing's much being said. Both teams are in the dugouts here trying to stay dry. But I'm going to tell you guys, and you said it, Wim, this is a game that it's going to be an exciting game. Hope fans stick around for this one because I have a chance to follow 6A football, baseball pretty closely. These are two dynamite teams. And think about how they got here. You know, Saltillo obviously taking care of Grenada, and then George County and Pearl River Central. That was a great series. So these are two teams that have been evenly matched. Ray talked about it just a second ago. This is going to be an exciting one. Game three on the line. Everybody's going to be available to go to fight and do what they need to do to get this win. And, you know, as Coach Turner just said, he said, you think about this back in December and January. This is where you want to be. And now for one game, you've got a chance to win it. So they're going to try to go out and get it today.
1: Let me give you the schedule here real quickly. At some point here this morning, it's 9:49, we'll have the first pitch between Saltillo and also Pearl River Central. This is the 6A game three. Coming up later on today around 1 o'clock, 107, 1A game two, West Union versus Taylorsville. West Union will have a chance to win a championship. Taylorsville trying to stave off elimination. Coming up this afternoon, 4:07, 2A game one. Game one of 2A, Mize versus East Webster. And then tonight, Petal has an opportunity to close out 7A, or Oxford extend the series, the 7A matchup between Oxford and Petal. We're going to send it back to the station. Stay with us. We'll keep you updated. Rain shouldn't be here too long, and we'll be ready for the 6A finale between Saltillo and Pearl River Central.
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8: He hasn't been good since 2020. Since he went there in 2022, I repeat, because of suspension and injury, he has only played 19 games, and he's coming off two Achilles surgeries. If he comes back and he's awesome, that is the most outrageous thing I may ever see in sports. There is no data point that I can look to outside of his age, the fact that he's only 30, and the fact that at 1.6 years, we had a whole global pandemic.
9: That's true.
8: Since the last Deshaun Watson was a decent quarterback. Okay, our entire world changed the last time this guy was good at football. If he can come back and put the Cleveland Browns into contention, I'll be the first to say I was wrong, but I feel pretty confident that I'm going to be right.
9: So can I ask you a question? Would it be a bigger redemption arc than Sam Darnold with the Seahawks last year?
8: No question about it. Because we saw Sam Darnold was supposed to be this, and so many of us now in retrospect are like, he was with the Jets. How many people, as talented as they are, could have survived what he had going on with the Jets?
9: The Browns are the Jets of the AFC North.
8: Right, but Deshaun Watson, because of self-inflicted stuff and because of injuries, has not played. Yeah. And when he did play for Cleveland, he was bad. He was so bad, you guys. There was one half versus the Ravens that we were like, maybe there's something. And then guess what? There wasn't. At least with Sam Darnold, you could see that the talent was there. You always said it was not a skill set issue with Sam Darnold. Yeah. And he goes to Minnesota, and he's awesome. So it doesn't surprise me that he goes to Seattle, and he's able to be a guy that can put them in a position to win. I have no confidence in Deshaun Watson that I'm going to see any version of that.
10: Most to least likely in the MVP conversation this year. Tua, Aaron Rodgers, Deshaun Watson, Kyler Murray. Most to least likely.
9: Kyler
10: Murray is most likely in MVP.
8: Kyler, Rodgers.
10: All of them are unlikely, obviously, but Kyler, then
8: Kyler, Rodgers, Tua, Deshaun.
10: So Tua is not guaranteed to be the starter.
9: I would say Kyler, Tua. I would go Kyler, Tua.
10: Tua, in your mind, would be more likely to be in the MVP conversation than Rodgers or Watson.
9: Yes. Yes.
10: Which would
9: the
10: be...
9: weapon, look at the weapons in Atlanta.
10: Well, but he has to win the job first.
8: He also has to stay on the field.
9: The other quarterback is coming off of a major injury. So I'm pretty sure that he would be the leader in the clubhouse. He's going to get all the offseason reps with the first team. Going into training camp, he'll get the majority of the reps early on. Like I expect to see Tua as the week one starter with the Atlanta Falcons.
10: So, again, Kyler, Tua, Rodgers, Watson for you.
9: Yes.
10: Smallsy. Kyler, Rodgers, Tua, Watson?
8: Yeah. If Rodgers is good, I could just see the narrative as his final season. I could see the groundswell, us building that conversation.
10: None of them are going to be in the conversation. All of them have been looked at different times in their career. Obviously, Rodgers is different. As, oh, wow, they could be really good. They may be the guy. And now they're all at weird points during the course of their career. We're on Sportsmanlike. We're talking about
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19: This SEC team just got better, and I mean immediately. And there's one thing missing. Chuck Oliver Show. It's a Thursday. We're talking college football because that's what we do. David's here, spinning gold. Heath, Rolodex to the stars, and boy, he's got it maxed out today. John Neighbors, close personal friend of mine. Inside Arkansas, locked on the Hogs. Ryan Silverfield's been doing his version of the tour around the state and then go to like the next big city in the state over. His spring booster tour in Arkansas, you're probably going to hit like four spots and then go to Dallas, Memphis, I guess. So he's been doing that. And there has to be an increased energy around this, because with Sam Pittman, as much as anybody would love Sam Pittman, and I think most did, they were surprised he came back for the 25 season and knew it was just like, let's flip over the hourglass and watch all the sand, and that's all. That's the formality here. And it wound up being true, and that Notre Dame disaster took care of it. So it's a new day, and it can't be less energetic around the program. The on-field product, I don't imagine the defense could be worse. The offense showed a little something late, but I think that was Petrino just being a scoundrel. So, and Arkansas also made that, they may be getting like really fat stacks. Is it Donald Reynolds Stadium? Is that it? Well, they don't have naming rights. And it has to be more than Walmart and Tyson. There are other businesses that may purchase, but get the money wherever you can. So we'll talk with John Neighbors about that. Jacques Doucet, WAFB TV in Baton Rouge. Coach Orgeron's back as special assistant for recruiting and defense. I don't know what that's going to look like day to day as far as like actually on a sheet of paper writing down his duties and responsibilities. I know what Coach Orgeron's going to do. We'll talk about that as we get into the program. Connor Riley, Dog Nation. The George Bulldogs have had a difficult time, I would say, with consistency in the passing game. And so they lost third-round and fourth-round wide receivers. They lost a third-round tight end. So they've got pass catchers heading off to the NFL. And we will talk about not only those guys and those units, the tight end room in particular. They may run 13 personnel this year and be just, I mean, devastating with it. So a lot to talk about, and we will get to Connor Riley. As I said, one SEC team just got better, and it happened. Snap of the fingers. And there is one thing missing from this. Y'all know the name Cortez Kennedy? I hope you do. He may be as good an NFL defensive tackle as I've ever seen. He had 14 and a half sacks one year as a tackle. Now, he played in the league for 10 years, and he didn't have 14 and a half sacks every year. He had 14 and a half sacks one year. He had 6.5 sacks. They're not supposed to get sacks at tackle. They're supposed to get, like, tackles occasionally and fill space and occupy two linemen, and then an even front funnel everything to the linebackers. Cortez Kennedy got 6.5 sacks 4 times in his career. Like, he was an unbelievable player. And he passed way too early. But he had grown up in a tiny place in Arkansas. And he went to the University of Miami. And at Miami, Ed Orgeron got a hold of him. And Cortez Kennedy would tell anybody who asked, he's like, I was big and strong. I learned how to play with Ed Orgeron. When you are a future Hall of Famer, which Cortez Kennedy was, when you're like 6'3", 315 pounds, you don't have to play great technique in high school. You really don't. You can just kind of lean on people, and they're like, all right, I'm compliant. But then you get into college, and then you get into a place like Miami where they're trying to win national championships, and you got to play technique. Well, Cortez Kennedy, because of a lot of hard work on his own, and then also input from Ed Orgeron, who was coaching tackles at Miami. Cortez Kennedy became the 3rd overall pick in the NFL draft, and again, maybe the greatest interior tackle, maybe not, but maybe, that I've ever seen play in the NFL. When I say maybe not, that's because Warren Sapp, one of his teammates at Miami, he did the same thing. Except Warren may be a little more impressive because he was a tight end who was then a linebacker, who then Ed Orgeron pulled aside and specifically said, look, we can turn you into X, Y, and Z. And if that was a Lombardi Award winner and a Bronco Nagurski Trophy winner and an All-American and a first-round pick, and like if he promised all of that stuff, he followed through as well. Ed Orgeron is one of the best technicians as far as developing defensive linemen in our lifetime. Now, schematic stuff, like really high-level adjustments, and this is not supposed to be backhanded because he knows 15 times more than I do about football. But he's not competing against me. in the moment of a game, or even coming up with a game plan that you tell the other coaches on Sunday and then you start putting in on Monday, that's not really Ed's strength. He was a head coach, had success there, one of maybe the best college football team in history in 2019. Could be. But head coach really wasn't his strength either. Ed's strengths have been recruiting, and Ed's strengths have been coaching defensive linemen, specifically tackle. Well, Lane Kiffin has now hired Ed Orgeron, and he is back on campus in Baton Rouge. Lane Kiffin has hired Ed Orgeron as a special assistant and defensive analyst. Now, if you want to know what that means, look through, like, if you look through the roster of LSU defensive tackle coaches, defensive line coaches recently, Sterling Lucas, he's the guy now. They already have a defensive line coach. They've got Lou Spanos, who, my gosh, he's got 2 Super Bowl rings. He's been in coaching like 30 years. Lou Spanos is not on the coaching staff. He's a special assistant for pass rush. So Ed Orgeron is not on the coaching staff. He's a special assistant to the head coach and for defense. So how will this help LSU? Well, because of loosening of rules, I ain't talking about name, image, likeness. It used to be that only your coaches could go on the road recruiting, and the head coach was restricted. He could have like 1 in-home visit per recruit, or, you know, there's a lot of rules on him. Well, they've loosened that up a lot, the NCAA has. And so by being hired as a special assistant to the head coach and for defense, Ed Orgeron is kind of free to play to his strengths. Now, we all know in the era of name, image, likeness that you got to put a bag on the table. Money carries it a lot of times, but the bag between Oklahoma, Texas, LSU, and Alabama may look a lot alike in several cases. That's when Ed Orgeron and his old school recruiting takes over. So I think that Lane Kiffin and hiring Ed Orgeron, for a lot of reasons, folks, I think LSU just got better, and it's not a developmental thing. It's not, hey, they got a new DC coming in here. It's Jim Knowles. What have we heard about Jim Knowles? He's great. It's going to take a minute, just a minute. Give him 2026, give him a minute, and then it'll really kick in. Well, Ed Orgeron is not the DC. He's not even really on the coaching staff. Not really. He's going to provide benefit immediately. And I said that there's one thing missing. The missing is I'm supposed to say, hey, I believe, or it's likely, or pretty good chance, or put an asterisk after it, but I believe Ed Orgeron will provide immediate benefit. With the inclusion of, I fill in the blank, that previously could have derailed any value Ed Orgeron may bring, you'll see what I'm talking about. He's single now, I believe, or at least not in the throes of a divorce. So no divorce in public, mama drama to play out, most likely, as did happen after the national championship. And that just, he found out several months ago that the $17 million he thought he got, because he hadn't signed it, because he had been offered that while married. His ex-wife's going to have that money. So maybe he needs some cash, or maybe he realizes it's a good living, and since I just took a $8.5 million haircut, maybe I'll get back in the game. But it doesn't appear that that drama would accompany Ed. And there's been drama with Ed, various types. So I believe there won't be any divorce drama playing out. I think he's very motivated to keep the job, just gave back half of 17. He is still actively every single day recovering from his demon in the bottle, and has been doing that successfully for years. I think Coach O is a wonderful example of taking your life back, even if he's kind of hesitant to draw attention to it himself. And I get that. Famous people who go through recovery, if they beat their chest and then have a backslide, it damages the whole thing. And so that's one reason Ed Orgeron's like, I'm sober and that's what I do. And kind of keeps it to himself to some degree. Also, and this is a big thing, anything he may have been able to do to help recruiting that was against the rules, it's mostly not now. And I'll go all the way back. Boy, he can coach defensive line. They will get better. I don't know if there's a Cortez Kennedy or a Warren Sapp running around, but I know that there are a lot of kids who can reach their personal 100% and surprise themselves with what that is, maybe. Ed Orgeron, it's not a schematic advantage most times. Ed Orgeron, it's a heck of a physical advantage. He's a really, really good coach. So for whatever time he'll be spending with the defensive linemen, they're going to benefit. Now, here's the final cherry on this. I think LSU's offensive line is going to be better as a result of this. So again, X's and O's, not generational, different sort of stuff, but they're not counting on him for that. They have a DC. They have an actual line coach. They have a pass rush assistant. He's just going to be there to help. And boy, can he. So if you can't tell, big fan of Ed Orgeron. He hasn't had every step go perfectly. And he's acknowledged a lot of that and come all the way back from it. So we saw the Brent Pry thing at Virginia Tech, and we thought, that's kind of weird. Well, again, it's not quite that with Ed Orgeron returning to LSU, but also there's that in-state, I'm almost a mascot for the program, like for this specific program, not Washington State, not Minnesota, not FAU, for LSU Ed Orgeron is at. Whereas Brent Pry is just a good, solid defensive coach that everybody in Blacksburg liked. So I really believe LSU, it's a move that didn't even, quote, really affect the coaching staff. I think it's fantastic by Lane Kiffin. They're going to have talent. If the adults in the room also are giving them an advantage, looks like a championship thing happening in Baton Rouge. At least that's what Lane Kiffin is working towards, that's for sure. All right, we're going to take a quick break. We will jump in on this Thursday next. 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
19: Special assistant to recruiting and defense. Kind of play into the strengths there. Chuck Oliver Show on a Thursday. That's Ed Orgeron's job title. It's not specific. Special assistant to recruiting and defense. That's kind of wide ranging, but he was an elite recruiter back in the day. He really was before name, image, likeness. And I just say that as a time frame because there still is when all the bags are equal, then at that point you can kind of mine a little more value from an old school recruiter. And boy, is that Orgeron. He was elite, both in-state. That's the value, man. And then also nationally. He go get them. He and Lane, they're boys from way back at USC. Lane's 1 year in Knoxville. Ed was there as the defensive line coach. And speaking of defensive line coaches, the past 12 seasons, 10 different defensive line coaches at LSU. Ed Orgeron himself, when Les got himself fired and Ed got promoted, well, he pulled Pete Jenkins out of retirement. Pete was like 80. So Ed Orgeron, Pete Jenkins, Dennis Johnson, Bill Johnson, who also was like 80, Andre Carter, Jamar Cain, Jimmy Lindsay, Kevin Peoples, Elijah Robinson, Kyle Williams, and now Sterling Lucas. So I can't tell you specific. He's special assistant to recruiting and defense. I don't know like his day-to-day duties out there, but you can have more than 10. And you can have, I think it's unlimited headsets now. It's cumbersome. Not everybody needs to talk, but you can have unlimited headsets on a Saturday. You used to have like 15. So Ed Orgeron back in, and that's an advantage. So if you have, I want to say, one of the best rosters in college football, there's a lot of parts that have never played together. And this coaching staff and this situation, like, it's so new, and that does matter. But we also know that, I don't know, transferring in an upperclassman stud quarterback can sort of be the express lane to the playoffs, and that's what LSU was after. So this is impressive. And again, this is not necessarily a plant a seed and see the return later. I think with Orgeron on board, that is an advantage today in Baton Rouge for Lane and everybody connected with the Tigers. What's up, Heath?
26: Yeah, the thing about it is that if you look at what Lane's strengths are, almost none of Lane's strengths and Ed Orgeron's strengths coincide. And one of the biggest questions I think people had about Lane getting back to this level of stage, even before the bitterness, everybody knows that now when you talk to somebody from Oxford or an Ole Miss fan about Lane, it's going to be filtered through the bitterness and the anger and the frustration about how things ended. But even during the peak portion of Lane at Ole Miss, if you talk to anybody over there, they would say, yeah, you know, he's a good fit for here, that people will leave him alone. If he's just kind of gone for a week, we don't know, you know, no one knows exactly where he is. You know, maybe it's down in Florida or something, but he just kind of disappear and he's allowed to here. You know, with what he's doing, he can pretty much get away with anything here. And he's not under the kind of spotlight and pressure maybe he'd be if he was somewhere else. Well, LSU is not that kind of place. LSU, you have to be under the microscope all the time. How would Lane handle that? How would he do about getting out and pressing the flesh? That's not really ever been Lane's strength. It is literally the whole thing that Ed Orgeron is best at. It's not just recruiting. It's everything. My wife is a Florida alum. My wife has never met Ed Orgeron. My wife likes Ed Orgeron.
6: Sure.
26: Just because, you know, he's on TV. She's like, oh, Tigers. She's like, oh, that's great. You know, again, never met the man. She likes Ed Orgeron. He can go out there and be the public face of LSU football. For all practical purposes, he can be the head coach of LSU football 6 days a week and not have to do anything with the part of it that is, as you correctly noted, Chuck, the part he's least associated with. How many people you think realize he's never been a defensive coordinator?
6: Oh, no.
26: There's very few national championship head coaches that you could say were never a coordinator. He was so good at the things he was good at that he got head coaching opportunities. What else did we learn from Ole Miss? Everybody we talked to at Ole Miss said the same thing. Yeah, you know, Lane's relationships with the player, pretty transactional. You know, there really wasn't that buy-in, that chemistry. Ed Orgeron is the kind of guy that people are talking about later in their Hall of Fame speeches as to what he meant for them.
6: Yeah, The Rock talks about him.
26: He can be that kind of a guy in a way that Lane can't. It's not even that Lane won't. I don't think Lane can.
6: I think Lane's awkward. I think Lane is a good-looking, blonde-haired quarterback. That's what he grew up playing quarterback. But that was just the shell. Like, the outside of Lane looks like he should be party boy on the beach running the thing. Lane's an introvert. He really is.
26: I will quote a coach that I talked to long before Lane became Lane about him one time. He said, you wouldn't believe him. He's like, all this stupid smack he's talking. This is in the Tennessee year. He's like, all this stupid smack he's talking, all this big personality crap. He's like, I've been to places with Lane and his dad. He's like, everybody loves Monty. Monty's the center of attention, talking to everybody. Lane's over in the corner, talking to nobody. He's over by himself. He's a nerd. Like, that is exactly, and this is a coach saying this. So, didn't like him, but also said he's a nerd. Like, this whole persona he's putting on is a total sham when he was at Tennessee. He's like, he's not some smooth operator, but Ed Orgeron can do all the things that Lane is weakest at and let Lane focus on the thing he is really good at. Developing and evaluating quarterbacks, calling plays in game situations.
6: Schematic advantage.
26: It is the perfect fit of human being for this job. Because again, if he was at Florida, like, you could hire Ed Orgeron to be on the staff. If Lane had somehow chosen Florida, it would not be the same thing. Not close. It is the specific connection with that place and that group of people that you're going to need to ask for money over and over, that you're going to need a lot of things from. I mean, this, and again, it goes back to, you have to have two guys who have enough of a relationship, which these guys have, that they know each other and can make it work. The egos are not going to become a thing here. I mean, if you're Orgeron, the only thing you got to know is, okay, Lane, which year are you going to do something flaky so I become the interim coach again? Like, what year is that going to be? I'm going to be coaching in the playoffs in 2032, 2033. What year am I going to wind up coaching in the playoffs? Tell me now if you can so I can plan for it.
6: The last bone throw from a college program is you hire the former stud as an ambassador. Like, you remember Vince Young got hired at Texas to basically walk around and be Vince Young?
26: Yep.
6: And he screwed it up. This is more than that. But as far as on the practice field, film session, on the road, I think they hired Ed to kind of be Ed. Go be Coach O. Do you have specific duties every day? Well, on a specific day you may, but like, I know what the defensive line coach has to do every day. I think Ed just got the perfect job. We're hiring you to go around and be Coach O every day.
26: Yep, I think it's exactly right. And so again, it's more than a mascot, but he can also be the mascot. I'm with you. I think this is an ideal fit of person and place and person he's working with.
6: Yeah, and then for the head coach especially, that's the big thing there, because it frees Lane up to not even to have to, I'll say, I don't want to say bother himself, but he doesn't have to get out of as much now. He can just have Ed do it.
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6: I don't know how many coaches enjoy it. I always have a good time with it. Chuck Oliver Show. It's a Thursday. We're talking college football all across the network. 9 states, 71 sticks. It's a wonderful, wonderful blessing. I appreciate y'all making that the case. I have a good time going to the coaches' spring meetings. And I'm trying to think, the Rebel Roundup, maybe the Big Orange Caravan, Tiger Track at Arkansas. I believe it's called the All-In Roadshow. And you take it around Northwest Arkansas and extend from there. And that's what Ryan Silverfield has been doing. And like everybody else, Arkansas fans want to know about the quarterbacks. Well, we got our own expert on, and we're going to talk quarterbacks and a whole lot more from inside Arkansas. Also Locked On Hogs Pod. It's John Neighbors. John, welcome back, brother. How's the Thursday?
8: Oh, it's going great, man. Going great. It's nice to be back on with you. Talk a little football here in the late month of May.
6: Yeah, Ryan Silverfield, he's been doing the spring booster tour. What is his comfortability with that? What has his interaction been? Because there are some coaches who really turn this thing into an advantage. You still got to win games, but it's clearly in their skill set. And then there are some guys who you can tell they're just having to do it. How is he coming off to the fan base?
8: Honestly, he's great at it. I think that he has proven that many times, that he's the guy that understands the importance of these types of things, even though it may not be getting on the field and doing X's and O's and everything. It is something that is important to make sure that you're connecting the fan base. And it's perfectly timed because where it's been over the past year or two, the disconnect from the fan base to the football program has been at an all-time major problem. Like, I mean, there's just been a massive disconnect. So they're trying to rebuild that. I think he's doing a great job. A lot of things is that people don't realize that Ryan Silverfield's wife is really big into the politics game. Like, that's what she does for a living. So she, I'm sure, has understood a little bit about the politicking and campaigning and, you know, being able to talk. I think she's a lobbyist. So it's like she gets it. There's kind of a nice connection there. But I think he's doing a great job with it so far and trying to sell himself as well as the football program to Razorback fans.
6: All right. KJ Jackson and AJ Hill, two good-looking kids. Which one may have a little bit of an advantage? Because I know that Silverfield has said, nope, this will go to August. But what's your personal inkling here?
8: My personal inkling is that KJ Jackson's going to be the starter. Now, I went into spring practice thinking that it was like, okay, 90% sure it's KJ Jackson, 10% sure that it could be AJ Hill. Now, after spring practice, I am still believing that KJ Jackson is going to be the starter, but now it's like at a 75%. And it's not necessarily that, you know, oh, well, AJ Hill really showcased stuff. No, it's just almost by default. Neither quarterback really impressed me in spring practices and in the spring game. At least the times that we got a chance to watch it, it's not to say that they can't be good. It's not to say that they won't be all right. But there were just some very basic plays, basic throws that weren't being made. I mean, I still haven't seen many throws completed downfield 20-plus yards from either one of these guys. And it's just been a little bit alarming if you're a Razorback fan, knowing that this is your quarterback situation. You could be upgraded in a lot of different position groups, but if you're having problems at quarterback, we all know that that could be a major issue. So it's something that I'm still kind of taking some reservation on, but I was really hopeful that they would have a guy who just stood out and separated themselves in spring, and that did not happen, but I still believe it's going to be KJ Jackson at the end of the day.
6: Does the wide receiver room, I mean, there have been some just freaks that come through Fayetteville, and whether it's Trey Knox or whoever, I mean, there are times you look at it and go, all right, he's the one. Is there a one?
8: I honestly think there is a one. I just don't know if he's going to be to the same level of some of the guys that you've mentioned or that you've thought about. The guy that I look at is Chris Marshall. Now, he's a guy who started his career at Texas A&M. I mean, he's a highly regarded, highly recruited kid coming out of high school. Ended up at Boise State, but, you know, he's had some issues, off-the-field issues, and dealing with some things. And this is kind of his last chance. And at least in spring practices, he's about 6'3", 225 pounds. I mean, he definitely looks the part. And when you see him out there, you're like, okay, now I know why they wanted this guy. Now I know why he was highly sought after and the type of capability he can have. If he can just stay out of trouble, you know, stay focused in and start playing the game, I think it could be a huge game-breaker for Arkansas and really make a difference. But you got to see that. I think him, and I also think Courtney Crutchfield, the transfer from Missouri, who was originally an Arkansas kid, didn't get a lot of run last year, but he has slimmed up. And at least in spring practices, he was balling out. He was making incredible catches. So I think those two guys have really stood out. But the rest of them, it's not that they don't have any good wide receivers or bad wide receivers. They're just going to be serviceable wide receivers. It'll be interesting to see how they involve the offense around those guys.
6: Not necessarily what happened, but what happened with Jaylen Brown, and is that going to be an impact at that position?
8: I mean, I don't think so, because I think with him and also Ishmael Cece, two players that just got brutal season-ending injuries last year, And not, or at least with the situation you're talking about with the because C.J. Brown and Jaylen Brown are always the ones that get confused there. But yeah, I mean, I think that the situation with you had one guy who, of course, was removed from the team after getting arrested, and the other guy that was dealing with a brutal injury at the end of the season.
6: Okay, help me. I got Jaylen Brown right. He had the legal troubles, right?
8: Yes.
6: Okay.
8: Yes. So I was clarifying for my own. My bad. Yeah,
6: No. I'm sorry. I didn't want to have to apologize to anybody's mom and daddy.
8: No. I was just clarifying for myself. But no, you're correct. So the legal troubles, yes. He was removed from the team, so he's not going to be there anymore. But that's what I was really actually in a good way of Arkansas's depth at that position. It's not to say that he wasn't a good wide receiver. It's just they have other guys that can step up and play the exact same role. So I don't think it's going to have any major impact. It just would have been nice to have somebody who has legitimate SEC experience, somebody who's played in it before. But I think when I was bringing up Ishmael Cece, a guy who was injured last year, I think he's the type of wide receiver that can step right into that role, and I think he's just as good, if not better, than Jaylen Brown. So I think that position and replacing him is going to be just fine.
6: All right, let's flip it around, and this is a real angle here. This is something that can help a team overachieve or, like, achieve more than our expectations over the course of an SEC season. I've heard, like, little whispers, little rumors that Arkansas may feel pretty good about their defensive line and maybe even some depth there. I guess you start with Quincy Rhodes. Just take it from there. Tell me what we're dealing with, because there's a little bit of optimism I'm suspecting.
8: Yeah, it's kind of interesting because the defensive line itself, you know, there's reasons to be optimistic, as you said, because it starts with Quincy Rhodes. I mean, I thought he was a surefire going to the NFL and I'm out of here, but they were able to put some things together to get him back, which was crucial because he is a first-team all-SEC caliber type of defensive lineman and an edge rusher. So that was huge to get him back. But you add in some other guys, too, that have some SEC experience. Think about Stephen Sackham Souls, as they call him. He was a transfer from Kentucky. But if you look at his size, you're like, okay, well, he's only 6'2", 235 pounds. That doesn't seem like, but he is, they're going to use a lot of those hybrid players as edge rushers where, you know, they're going to make them to where they can drop back in coverage, do a little linebacker, but they're also going to be lining up right there on the line of scrimmage. And so I think that Ron Roberts, the defensive coordinator, is getting very creative. Where, like, because let's be honest, at Arkansas, you're not going to get the 6'6", 295-pound edge rushers that Georgia is going to get that run 4.4. So you're just not. So you got to get creative with it. And I think getting somebody like a Stephen Sackham Souls, a Jamonte Waller, who's from Auburn,
6: yep,
8: who's kind of in the same situation, who is who's an edge rusher. He may not have the size, but he has the speed to go along with it to where they can get creative. I really like what they've done with them. They got David Oakey back from last year, who was on the team as well. Charlie Collins, who was a true freshman a couple of years ago, who really stood out, but then couldn't see the field as much last year. But now he has stepped up. They have a lot of good experience and SEC experience, those positions, just a matter of finding what their best role is and trying. Because I think they're going to get after the quarterback a lot better than they ever have before. It's just a matter of, are they going to be able to stop the run? Because they may not have the size all up front that maybe other teams do. That's going to be the key.
6: Wrapping up, Don Little Hogs here. John Neighbors, Inside Arkansas, Locked on Hogs. This is sort of a tough spot for Ryan Silverfield because just numbers-wise, there aren't the kids in state to, you know, really succeed at the SEC level. You can do that in Georgia, Florida, Texas, you know, some places. So they have to get out of the state. How is he balancing doing what every first-year coach does? I'm going to go see every head coach in the state. How is he balancing that with making sure he's where the players are?
8: Well, I mean, from what I see, it looks like he's able to balance it as well as can be, but it's also a matter of, you know, just from the building the relationships with the high school coaches here locally and everything. And I mean this. I'm not just saying it because he's the coach. I have not and can't remember a coach that has done a better job of doing that as soon as he hits the ground running. He has tried to build an extremely solid and very fruitful relationships with all the high school coaches here. He goes and invited every single spring practice. I thought this was great. Every single spring practice, he would invite high school coaches across the state to come and watch, to come and hang out. He'd go talk to them. So he's done a really, really great job of building that. And I'm going to give him a lot of credit as well as the football program a lot of credit. They identified that there was problems with not just the fan base connection, but the state high school coaches connection, with the booster club connections. Like all of these things that you're supposed to have connections with, there was major problems with it, and they're doing whatever they can to fix it. And Ryan Silverfield's doing a great job of doing it as well. So, you know, is that going to lead to getting every single good quality player that comes out of the state of Arkansas? Don't really know. But they had none of the top three, top four players committed out of the state of Arkansas last year when he got hired. As soon as he got hired, they all committed to Arkansas. So I think that's a great start. And I foresee that when it comes to having high-quality players coming out of the state, whenever they do, Arkansas is going to be number one on their list, and they're going to have a great chance of getting them on board.
6: Need another McFadden out of North Little Rock. You need players like that.
8: Simple players like that.
6: Some Heisman finalists. Thing for you quickly. Your check had said a couple months ago, maybe stadium naming rights. Did I miss that was finalized, or are they still trolling around?
8: This is such a weird thing, man, because he went down there. They were at Frisco at the Star doing kind of the all-in road show, as you called it. Juracek just said to the crowd there that they're getting close to getting the naming rights of the stadium down and where it's going to be the largest college sports naming rights stadium thing ever, where it's going to be $500 million and everything. And everyone's like, okay, but until we see it, we're not going to believe it. And even so, that seems pretty far-fetched because it's the Razorbacks. Like, listen, we love Arkansas here, but who's spending that much money to have the naming rights of the Razorback Stadium? Because it's not going to be a local company. That's what's crazy. It sounds like it's going to be somebody outside of the state of Arkansas. So it's going to be fascinating. But either way, I'll believe it when I see it. It's just absurd. It's taken this.

0: Hey, absolutely. See you guys at SEC Media Day. Looking
1: yes, sir.
0: To it.
1: John Neighbors, Inside Arkansas, Locked On Hogs. 2027 top football recruits in Arkansas. Now, this is a projection to this December and then obviously February, if that calendar holds. Highest recruit in the state is a three-star edge going to Oklahoma. At least committed fully now. If you care, for the next four players, high school recruits for 2027 in Arkansas, they're all three-star running backs. So they look like pretty good ball players. You need, I said Darren McFadden. I'll take Alex Collins. Who was the kid? Riley Williams. Like, they had a bunch of NFL folks come through there. I'll take them. And in-state, it is just not one of those things where year-to-year, just because of the numbers involved, you're never going to have the same allotment of kids. And I'm saying, like, again, numbers. Here's what's true, as like an Alabama has or a Texas A&M. Every single state, including Arkansas, including Hawaii, including Idaho, every single state, they have a certain number. It's a different number, but there is a certain number of kids in every single state who grows up saying, I'm going to be an Idaho Vandal. No matter what, I'm going to be an Idaho, I'm going to be a Hawaii Rainbow Warrior. And then Notre Dame convinces Manti Te'o, now actually, why don't you come play for us? So that happens. But there is a number of kids who all they want is to grow up and play for Arkansas. The challenge is there's a lot more of those kids in Miami who want to grow up playing for one of those schools than number of kids in Arkansas who are good enough playing the SEC. So just it helps. But this past year, highest rated kid, four-star defensive lineman, went to Arkansas. Second rated four-star offensive tackle went to SMU. Oklahoma got a top 10 kid. Now, this is where you know that the in-state recruiting, it's just different in a state, quote, like Arkansas. The eighth highest ranked recruit coming out of high school the entire state this past year signed with App State. Nothing wrong with that. But the eighth highest ranked recruit in Florida, Texas, Georgia, North Carolina, like they're not signing with App State. Signing with Texas or Florida or Bama. So it is a Mount Everest recruiting-wise in state that Ryan Silverfield is dealing with, but he's doing what you're supposed to. I'm going to visit every single high school coach. Okay, you're just not going to get as much return as when the Auburn coach does that, when the Florida State coach does that, when the North Carolina State coach does that. All right, short break. Me and Heath next.
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5: Hey everyone, I'm back in Columbia. I'm starting the road to my rehab. I want to thank everybody for all the support and all of y'all prayers. Thank everybody for everything, and I'm back to the road to success.
6: Ahmad Hardy, I certainly hope what the young man's saying is accurate. I was mentioning, that's a video that he posted. He's back in Columbia. He's been working with the Missouri Medical Center and their personnel there for about a week now. Today's Thursday, so it's been about a week. About, 12 days ago at a concert in Mississippi. He's leaving. We got the details now. He was already in a car. He was in the car leaving the parking lot, and he got shot in the leg. So I just said, tough scene there. And another person got shot as well. But as far as football goes, and that's what we can talk about now because we know that he's safe, it's going to be 2 to 3 weeks of minimal stress. And that means that's not a lot of lunges or anything. You got to let this heal. He just had multiple surgeries. Couldn't find the bullet at first. So multiple surgeries. And Eli said, I was mentioning earlier the Rebel road trip or whatever. You know, everybody's got their own thing. At Missouri, it's the zoo to you. Z-O-U to the zoo to you. We're bringing the zoo to you all summer. Well, he was at Springfield on the zoo to you tour Tuesday night, and Eli was talking about it. He said it's going to be about 3 week process for before he can really start stressing that, and then it'll be just conditioning, etc. But they don't know. They're either going to open camp, he said, the end of July or beginning of August. Where were we just talking about? August 4th, I just saw. Oh, LSU. Yeah, I think it's August 4th, maybe. But Eli has not decided yet, and he said that as we get closer to that, though, we'll know a whole lot more. I don't want to put a timeline on it, and I understand that. The guy's coming back from multiple surgeries after a gunshot wound. But as far as overall health and danger and all that, nope, shouldn't be a whole lot to it. That it should just be recovery, and then as Ahmad Hardy's like, I'm back on the road, man. That's a 1,600-yard rusher with, I think it was 15 or 16 touchdowns in the league last year. Stud. So if he's 100% healthy and can have the kind of season he wants, he may go pro anyway, but if he has that bang-up season again, he is off to the NFL, and he should be. What's going on, Heath?
7: Yeah, honestly, I wonder for him, can he ride horses with this? Because based on what we know about Ahmad Hardy, he's really, really into training his horses.
6: Oh, yeah,
7: I wonder
6: yeah.
7: if he can do that, or if you got to stay off the horse. That might be a bigger problem for him in May than anything he needs to do for football, to be honest. But certainly wish him nothing but the best health-wise. We have a legal development in the Brendan Sorsby saga. Not involving Sorsby himself, though. We mentioned earlier in the week that he had filed the lawsuit, and when he filed the lawsuit had been assigned to a gentleman named Philip Hayes, who was a Lubbock native who had not one but two degrees from Texas Tech. Picture of him doing the guns up salute with the Red Raider mascot on social media from a few years back. Judge Hayes has now recused himself. He did not give a reason, but I think we can guess what the reason probably is why he decided this is not the best case for me to hear.
6: Tough look, is that the reason?
7: Yes, so he's recused himself from the case. It will now be picked. Who will the replacement be? The judge who will be picking the replacement will be someone who has degrees from A&M and Baylor, but not Texas Tech. We don't know who the judge will turn out to be, so it could still wind up being another Texas Tech alum judge. We shall see whether or not the judge makes any effort to avoid that scenario this time around. But yeah, first of all, credit to the judge, because you look at it, even if he viewed it strictly from a political standpoint of, I don't want to have to choose between embarrassing myself on behalf of my school and also maybe my judge career. I don't know what the electable status is of judges in West Texas. I have no idea. But if you are somebody who goes before the voters, that's the kind of thing they might actually hold against you when they don't know the slightest thing about what you are as a judge. I don't know if it's self-interest. I don't know if it's just, hey, I don't want to have to make a ruling against my school that'll put me in an uncomfortable position. Whatever it was, I think he's making the right call. It's just not a good idea for somebody who everyone seems to agree. The hope of this lawsuit is find some judge who's cynical enough to just say, yeah, I don't care. Let him play. I want him to play. I'm not setting any precedent here. I'm just giving him an injunction, and they can drop the lawsuit in January, and he gets to play. My school gets a quarterback. Yay, team. Not wanting to participate in something that cynical, I applaud him for having the integrity to do it. I hope whoever the next judge is doesn't have that pressure and can make the decision based on the law. And if the law says give him an injunction, fine. But that's not what they're aiming for. They're aiming for the cynical, just give me a break here.
6: Yeah, and it was sort of refreshing because I don't think it was begrudgingly.
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8: Let's go!
10: Glad to be back with you from Trustmark Park. The pumps came on. The water's out of the outfield. The tarps are off of home plate and the pitch mound. The sun is coming out. Still got some cloud cover here. Jake Wimberly alongside Ray Coleman and Brandon Davis. It is the 6A finale, game three between Pearl River Central and Saltillo. Ray, first off, we're going to give an MVP to the pumps.
11: Oh, yeah.
10: And to the field crew. Absolutely. Hey, it looks like nothing ever happened.
11: And you got to give some love to the two teams as well. Got to mention that they helped get all of this set up in terms of the infield, bringing in those tarps to cover up the home plate area and the pitcher's mound. Both teams were helping the grounds crew. So shout out to those young men for taking initiative on that.
10: Let's get you set up for this ball game today, a game number three, as this has arguably been the most competitive series we have seen up to this point. Pearl River Central took game one, and then Saltillo took game two. They were very mirror image games, Ray, and we'll get down to Brandon here in just a bit. But when you look at these two teams, Saltillo, they're kind of a modern-day dynasty. They've been here over the last decade several times. They are the defending 6A champions. Pearl River comes into this, and, you know, typically they haven't played in a series, championship series, in almost 10 years. And when you talk about coming to this park, a lot of times these things can intimidate you. This is a Pearl River Central team that has won their last two series, quarterfinal, semifinal. They had to go three games. They're battle-tested, and they don't mind punching a little bit.
11: Yeah, man, you know, their head coach, he has this signature mantra, the grass is blue. It's a symbol for his team to believe in the impossible. And let me just tell you, man, they have been competing. They have been flat out competing, putting up runs where, you know, the last couple of games that we've seen from the different teams throughout the classification have been low scoring games. Not with these two teams. They have put up a ton of runs, 11-8, I believe it was in the last game. And then in the first one, goodness, it was 12-11 for that wild comeback by Pearl River Central in the bottom of the seventh inning.
10: Let's get out of Brandon Davis, third member of our crew. He'll be cruising the dugout areas today. Brandon, I know you were able to avoid the rain down there. Been having some good conversation.
12: Oh, man, I had a great time. I was in the dugout with the Saltillo team. And I'm going to tell you, Jake, you'll appreciate this. There are some future geotechnical, maybe some civil engineers down here. They were doing their best to keep the water from flooding the dugout. And had a great time talking with them. But, you know, you guys talked about it. I had a chance to talk with both coaches coming into this game. And I'm going to tell you guys, for Buddy Turnage at Pearl River Central, just an old-school, gruff type of coach, you know, hard-nosed, and that's how his team has played, as Ray's talked about. Then Saltillo on the other side, they feel like they belong here. You talked about dynasty. So this is going to be a fun matchup. I've looked forward to this one all week.
10: One, you know, news of or note here today, there is still standing water on the warning track here at Trustmark Park, and they're going to classify any ball hit into the warning track area is going to be a ground rule double today.
11: That's one of the few areas, the only areas really, that have not drained. So good heads up work, you know, making sure everybody's on the same page to understand that we're going to keep the players safe. That's another part of it, so they don't get out there and slip and cause injury. But just making sure that stagnant water doesn't have more of an impact on the game than it needs to. So ground rule doubles all around.
10: You got this game coming up. We're about an hour behind schedule. Coming up after this, you'll have game number two between West Union and Taylorsville. West Union will look to try to get a championship. Taylorsville will look to extend it. Also coming up later on this afternoon, tentatively probably around 5 o'clock, you'll have the 2A game, Mize versus East Webster. That is game number one. And then game number two in the 7A classification, Petal is going to try to go ahead and win 2, 4, 6, 7, 8 in a row. The Petal Panthers, the 4 seed out of 3-7-8, trying to win a state championship. And just to remind everybody, if you're hearing, hey, it's Thursday and it's just game one, graduation all over the place, that always determines how the MHSA sets its schedule.
11: Yeah, don't let the schedule kind of throw you off. You're going to have game ones, game twos. You're going to have teams that played yesterday play today. You're going to have teams that hadn't played since day one that won't play again until Friday. So don't let it confuse you. Just stay up to date with MHSAA. They have to work with the school districts, and they've done a great job because they understand the graduations are far more important than what we got going on. These young men and women, their journey's coming to an end in some cases in those high school graduations.
10: We're going to go ahead and take a 2-minute timeout for the national anthem. We'll get you set up with the colors of each team, the pitching matchups, and more. 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
10: 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We're going to get our Polk's Picks, Meat Picks products of the game, where we'll all three make a side deal of sorts for fun on a off-the-wall prediction. And guys, be thinking about what you want to put on the table there for this ball game. Is our Polk's Picks, our keys to the game, brought to you by the Outlets of Mississippi. Let's go over to Ray Coleman. We'll get his keys to the game first for Pearl River Central. Then we're going to have Brandon Davis for Saltillo.
11: Yeah, so for Pearl River Central, I think it's important for them to kind of have that tough mentality that their coach is speaking about. Things are going to happen in this game that won't go your way, whether it be one, getting on you quick in the infield, right, on the outfield. It's going to be a little damp, so you got to make sure that you're tracking that ball the right way. When those things go bad, don't lose your composure, all right? Stay in it, because what you have seen now, that on the biggest stage, that when you stay in it, you absolutely give yourself a chance against this juggernaut in Saltillo. So just stay under composure. You'll find ways to get out tough at-bats, make the right plays. So just stay in the game for as long as you can.
10: Brandon Davis, Saltillo, to get a championship back-to-back, what are they going to do?
12: Well, I tell you, we need to see Will Goodson, their starting pitcher, have a good performance. This is his first playoff appearance. He's their number three guy, and they've swept everybody that they played. So first time to see him today. He just needs to go out and throw strikes and allow his defense to play behind him. That's what everyone was talking about in the dugout a moment ago. And for Luke Reynolds, leading off, need to control the ball game, get on base, and allow set it up for everyone behind you to drive runs around. But this is a Saltillo team that they've been here before. They know what they need to do. They just want to go out and get this one done today.
10: We're set, ready to go. Championship baseball here at Trustmark Park as Pearl River Central is in all white today. The old pinstripes.
11: Looks
10: are
11: good,
10: Coleman.
11: Too, man. Looks blue. Good, absolutely.
10: And Saltillo, they got blue tops, blue hats, and white bottoms as we're set to go here as they're finishing up warm-ups here. As Pearl River Central will be the visiting team. Saltillo will be the home team in the third base side. Wind is just minor today.
11: Yeah.
10: Right field to left field is what it's been all week long. As Pearl River Central is going to go J.J. Morale, Kendall Morrison, and Blake Gill to start this off. Will Goodson, the pitcher for Saltillo. He is 4-0 with a 3.13 ERA, 28 strikeouts. He has walked 14. It is 11:04. We are an hour and 4 minutes behind schedule here. These two teams in the first two games have played it pretty quickly with a good defensive side on both sides. And we're set to go. First pitch at 11:04. And it's high and inside for a ball.
11: Yeah, got right in there, right underneath the chin. Backed him up a little bit. Maybe setting the tone, maybe out of control. We'll find out.
10: Just a little bit. I want to remind you, if you're looking for the Mississippi State baseball broadcast, it will be on 1400 AM, 106.3. Let me try that again. 1400 AM, 106.3 FM. 11:30 start time for Mississippi State and Georgia. Second pitch is inside and high. Two balls, no strikes. Just started here. Top of the first. Game three of the 6A championship. And that was in for a called strike. Morale. In game one, he was 3 of 5. He had a triple, a two-out triple in the bottom of the seventh that tied the game where Pearl River Central would ultimately win. Yesterday, he was 0-for-3. Morale's going to file that one back. That count will move to 2 balls and 2 strikes. For the tournament, for this tournament here at Trustmark Park, he's 3 of 8.
11: He's been big now. He like you mentioned, he had a really big performance there in that opening game. So he can see it. He's been seeing it well, hitting it well. Hopefully he can continue that going on today.
10: 4 RBIs. He has scored 2 runs. Morale shot towards second. Glove cleanly. That's a cross for out number one.
11: Sometimes you make the routine look so good right there at second base. Finding that good footing here on that artificial turf. Wondering if it'll take an awkward bounce on him. He stayed with it.
10: Kendall Morrison plays center field for Pearl River Central for the tournament. He is just 1 for 7. He has struck out twice. He has scored a run, and he's walked once in 2 games in this series. We'll say thanks to Brian Eubank, who's doing television to our left, who pulls together these composite stats. UB always... He is a stat man.
11: Oh, he's the man. He will come through in the clutch for you 10 times out of 10.
10: You'll hear UB and have heard him. He'll be back with us over on the radio side. First pitch is a called strike. Active student sections here. Second pitch is low and outside. Just misses the plate. We'll have our player of the game brought to you by College and Career Savings of Mississippi later on. 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Go with the home team. Kicks and delivers. Curveball outside. Count moves to two balls and a strike.
11: Yeah, just a bit outside there on that pitch. Saltillo playing him straight up here defensively.
10: I think that rain made this greenery pop on this field
11: a little bit.
10: Count moves to three balls and a strike.
11: Not taking any chances at this at bat. Been consistently playing him outside here on this pitch count.
10: Morrison steps out of the box, now back in. Goodson gets the sign he wants. Kicks and delivers a 3-1. And that is going to be a call, strike, a delayed call there by the umpire. You know, I'm always tickled a little bit by umpires because some are very animated,
11: yeah,
10: and then some are very slow. And this gentleman, he paused just a little bit, boom, and then threw it out there.
11: He was halfway down the first base.
10: He was.
11: So he had to come back. It almost looked like he took off his foot protector.
10: Yeah.
11: He had almost taken that halfway off as well, so he had to come back and get reset.
10: That ball is hit foul. We'll reset 3-2. Yeah, every umpire sounded like, remember the old prizes out of the Cracker Jack box? You never know what you're going to get. That's what you get with umpires. Now, I will say this, and I said this yesterday on the television side, is I've been very impressed with the way the umpires have called it across the board. They
11: sure
10: have been very good, very fair, and very consistent. 3-2 coming up. That ball is hit sharply towards second base. Glove cleanly over to first for out number two. Let's go down to Brandon Davis. Davis quickly, one and two is out.
12: Yeah, I tell you what, good control by the starting pitcher here. Goodson got behind a little bit, but he's controlling his fastball fairly well. Just some nerves out there for the young man, but two quick outs here for the Tigers.
11: He got that one in on the hands of Kendall Morrison, got in on him quickly, had to fight it off. Good job of pitching the contact.
10: Pitch number one is in for a strike to Blake Gill. Blake Gill, he is 3 of 7 in this series. He has struck out once. He has one walk and has scored two runs. The 0-1 delivered high for a ball. All of our dugout reports today and through the week are brought to you by Elite Physical Therapy. MyElitePT.com is their website.
11: Goodson
10: ball and a strike.
11: Goodson doing a good job of testing all corners of the plate there, seeing what works and what doesn't.
10: No, he is. He's definitely, you know, got some movement on the baseball. 1-1 comes in high, 2-1. Great energy here at the ballpark. Two really active student sections. And I tell you what, I love the active student sections.
11: No question.
10: Adds a lot of character to the game.
11: Adds that much more flavor.
10: 2-1 coming up. That ball is inside corner for a strike. Count moves to two balls and two strikes and two outs. Deuces wild. Goodson with a 2-2 count. Pitch comes in and just misses. He was walking off the mound there. Boy, he thought he had it.
11: Yeah, he did. He was halfway to the dugout. Got to reset, see if he can finish him off here with this full count.
10: So Goodson went full count on Kendall Morrison, but we grounded out to second. We'll see what he does right here. Saltillo trying to make it 1-2-3 here in the top of the first. Here comes the 3-2. The ball is fouled away.
11: Nice job here by Gill, just fighting it off, staying alive.
10: We've already got one champion crowned. Moorville defeated Poplarville 2-0. They won the 4A championship yesterday. 3-2 coming up. That ball is hit. Looping fly ball down the line, and it is caught. Basket catch by the third baseman, and that is out number three. So they go 1-2-3. No runs, no hits, no errors. No man left on. We have played the top of the first. We're going to pause 30 seconds. 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
10: Back with you, Trustmark Park, Jake Wimberly, Ray Coleman, Brandon Davis, as we go to the bottom of the first. Saltilla, their first time at the plate. They'll take on Cole Bounds, 7-1. Let's go down to Brandon Davis. I know, Brandon, you had a chance to visit with Pearl River Central Buddy Turnage. Tell us a little bit about Cole Bounds or what we know.
12: Yeah, he's going to be a contact-type pitcher, meaning a lot of ground balls out of this kid. But something that he will do, he will sneak in a knuckleball. And I was surprised. I said, are you serious? He said, yes, he will throw a knuckleball sometimes about 30, 40% of the game, but he likes to sneak it in behind his fastball. But, again, they just same way with what Saltillo was saying. They just want to get the ball in play and play defense behind him.
10: Ray, those uniforms that Pearl River Central has,
11: sweet,
10: maybe the best ones I've seen all week.
11: Sweet, man. I'm absolutely loving the white caps to go with it. Huge fan of pinstripes on the baseball uni, absolutely. You got to do it the right way. You can't do too much with it, right?
10: That's right.
11: But they got a clean, classy look. Everybody's got the long socks, too. So the short knee-high pants to go with the long blue socks, it's a good look.
10: You know, you remember back when everybody used to wear the legging type thing? You'd put them over the socks?
11: Yeah, absolutely.
10: And they'd always fall down.
11: Yeah.
10: Like the elastic would not stay around your cap. Brandon, I bet you wore those, didn't you?
12: Well, I was going to wear them today, but now that you're saying something about it, I'm glad I did.
10: Luke Reynolds will lead off for Saltillo. Levin Darcy and Logan Heisel in the field for Pearl River Central. You got Morale, he's the DH, also in center field. You got Morrison, Blake Gills in right field. Eric Mavor is behind the plate. Third baseman Talon Cipriano, also in left field. Landon Wilson. Luke Herring is at shortstop. First baseman Will Cothran. And Parker Harper is at second. Cole Bounds on the mound. Kicks and delivers his first pitch of the day. And that ball is hit sharply to short. Whew. And taken out of the air by the shortstop. And a nice snag for out number one.
11: Yeah, hit that one on a rope, but great reaction time. Spidey sense working well at short right now.
10: Yeah, good job by Luke Herring to pull that one down. That you misjudged that, and that could be a base hit. We saw yesterday in a couple ball games, you know, this turf, and these guys are used to playing on turf. That turf was playing with a baseball out around second and short. It was taking some crazy bounces out there.
11: Mm-hmm.
10: Levin Darcy, his first time up. He's 2-for-9 for the series, and that ball is hit high into shallow left field, called for by the shortstop, and that is quickly out number two.
11: Shortstop getting all the work right now defensively, making a good adjustment. Shallow left field, like you said, had to kind of fight. Not the sun, but like a bright haze, if you will. So he's having to fight that, but keeping focused to get that out.
10: Logan Heisel is the third man up. He has had a great two-game series, 4-of-7. He has walked once, has 3 RBIs, a double, and hit into a sacrifice. Pitch is on the way. Ball's inside for a ball. Saw the umpire look like he was hesitated there just a minute.
11: Heisel's seeing it well, like you said, 4-of-7, 3 RBIs so far in this series.
10: The 1-0 coming up. Ball's inside, and they appeal to the first base umpire. He did go around, and that'll be a called strike.
11: Yeah, he jammed him on that one for sure.
10: MHSAA typically with 3-man crews during the season. For this championship series, they stay with 4. 1-1 coming up. That ball is hit sharply foul towards the third base dugout.
11: And you can see the mission here for Cole Bounds is pitch this young man inside, not letting him get his hands open and free, jamming him up as much as possible.
10: Foul balls today brought to you by the Department of Public Safety, reminding you to drive safely and buckle up. Click it or ticket. 1-2 from Bounds coming up. That ball is fouled down the right field side now.
11: That was the first outside pitch he really gave him, and he made sure that it was down low, so he had to reach for it.
10: Slight breeze here at the ballpark. The rain gone. It has set it out to be a nice, almost lunchtime ball game here. 1-2 coming up. It's in the dirt, 2-2. Brandon, that may have been that knuckleball that got away from him there.
12: Yeah, he threw that knuckleball twice on the foul off there a second ago, and he's trying to work it in, but he's really, you know, working everything off his fastball.
10: Deuces wild. Two balls, two strikes, and two outs as Cole Bounds winds up, and here comes the pitch. Just misses. Full count.
11: Good job of battling here in the box.
10: No Bounds, at least in the early going. Not a high-end fastball. A lot of different pitches. 3-2 coming up. Ball's hit sharply. Cleanly grabbed by the third baseman. Ball comes across. And that is an out. A delayed call. And that is 1-2-3 as we have a repeat of the top of the first. Both teams, 1-2-3. No runs, no hits, no errors. We have played one. We're going to go to the top of the second inning. We're going to pause 30 seconds. 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
10: 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Jake Wimberly alongside Ray Coleman, Brandon Davis. We head to the top of the second inning as Pearl River Central is back at the plate. Eric Mabor, Talon Cipriano, and Landon Wilson will be due up. Both teams, quick work, Ray, in both the top half and the bottom of the first.
11: For it to be a winner-take-all game, you would think there'd be some pressure on the mound, maybe some nerves. No, sir. Both of these young men have come out. They've hit their spots exactly how they wanted to, whether it's pitching to contact or going right after a hitter. Very impressive so far.
10: Also, I want to tell you about some of the other sponsors here today, Mississippi Sports Medicine and Orthopedic Center. 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Eric Mabor steps in his first time up. He is 2 of 6 in this series. He does have 2 RBIs. First pitch is a ball.
11: Got away from there a little bit. He was trying to pitch him inside.
10: Will Goodson gets a new baseball. He gets set with a 1-0 count. That pitch is in for a strike from the left-handed pitcher.
11: Good spot right there.
10: 20 pitches in the early going for Goodson. He had a couple of batters in the top of the first that went full count. Kicks and delivers again. The ball is hit sharply to short. Glove cleanly. Throw comes across, and that is out number one. Well, I tell you what, got an hour rain delay. These guys are trying to make some time up here.
11: Yeah, man, they're looking good. And listen, it's something to be said about a high school kid who isn't afraid to pitch to contact.
10: Yep.
11: So often guys just want to go for the strikeout, you know, just drilling each and every pitch. Let your defense do the work behind you. If you got the talent behind you to go and make those plays consistently, don't be afraid to pitch to contact.
10: Talon Cipriano steps in from the right side. He is 1 of 4 in this 3-game set. He has scored a run. He has 2 walks. Sacrifice fly, 2 runs batted in. First pitch to him is a ball. Goodson has gotten behind in a couple of these batters at bat opportunities early. Second one, but Schoen pulled back. That is high and inside, ball 2. Two balls, no strikes, 1 down. We're in the top of the second. A scoreless ball game here early. This is the 3rd game of the 6A state championship between Saltillo and Pearl River Central.
11: A little brief timeout call by the ump there.
10: 2-0 coming up. But Schoen pulls it back. That's in for a called strike. I was told yesterday, Ray, I told you, by somebody here. Do not let me hear anybody say Saltillo. It's Saltilla.
11: You gotta be from these areas to know how to pronounce it, Jake.
10: 2-1 is just off the plate. Brandon Davis, you say Saltilla?
12: I thought it was Saltillo.
11: See what I mean?
12: I'm learning something.
10: You ask Breck Riley, he'll say Saltilla. 3-1. And that ball is low and outside, and we have our first base runner on a walk. Cipriano trots down to first. The lead way to Landon Wilson. Wilson is 2-5 in this contest, this three-game set. He was hit by a pitch in game number one.
11: First base runner of the day. We'll see if that puts any pressure on the pitching and changes up the strategy.
10: See if Saltillo goes with a small ball approach here or swings away. That first pitch is fouled away. No action in either bullpen. We do have one pitcher down in the Saltillo bullpen, but he's more or less doing some stretching and plyometrics. You got to stay loose out here.
11: You do. Especially for us guys who are a little longer in the tooth. We had to stand up in between innings.
10: There ain't no doubt. 0-1 count with a runner down at first as Goodson throws across just to keep him honest.
11: That's just a little good morning toss back. Just to let you know, hey, I see you. My eyes are working pretty good. We're good to go.
10: Yep. Landon Wilson, who the student section calls Bottle Rocket. Runner goes. Throw goes down, and he is in safe at second. Nice steal there.
11: Man, he got a great jump, that's for sure. Before the foot even came up from the pitcher, he was off and running. And it was a good throw. Still almost got him, Jake.
10: Yeah, it was a good throw. Really was. So runner down at second in scoring position is Cipriano. We get a modest lead at second. 0-2 coming up. That's in for a called strike three. Caught him looking, and that is out number two. First strikeout of the day.
11: Window shopping. Just browsing right there, man. Picking your spots. Trusting the process. Great pitch.
12: Yeah, that was a nasty pitch. That's going to lock up most of your, college kids. That was a good location on that pitch there.
10: There is no doubt. Luke Herring steps in with two down. 2-6 in this series. He does have a walk and a run batted in. First pitch is off the plate and outside, ball one. Two down in the inning. We're in the top of the second. No score in this contest. This is game three of the 6A state championship series between Saltillo and Pearl River Central. Goodson checks second, kicks and delivers, and that is low again, 2-0. Brandon Goodson, he's having to work at these at-bat appearances. I mean, he's doing the job, but falling behind here on some of these.
12: Yeah, he's just getting a little too fancy. He needs to continue to attack like he did in the first inning. He'll be fine.
10: Goodson gets a sign, checks the runner down at second. 2-0 coming up. 3-0, Ray Coleman.
11: Just missed on that spot. Got to regroup here. You don't want to put a guy on again. Kind of ratcheting up the pressure on yourself.
10: Goodson is 4-0 on the season for Saltillo. He has struck out 28, walked 14, now 15 batters. Bunt shown, pulled back, and that is number 16 on the year for men on base via the walk.
11: Second walk for this young man. Got a runner in scoring position, two men on.
10: Will Cothran, he is the eighth man in the lineup. Check that, ninth man in the lineup. No, eighth, sorry.
11: You're right, yep, you're right.
10: Eighth man in the lineup. He is one of five this weekend. First pitch inside and off the plate just a bit. Pretty tight strike zone that we're starting to notice here from this umpire. Because that was a good-looking pitch.
11: It was, I thought so.
10: Pearl River Central crowd calling for ball six. There's the pitch, and that is ball number six in a row.
11: Yeah, he can't find it now, and you can tell it's starting to play with him just a little bit. I think his catcher's just giving him a moment to compose himself, and right now he just needs to focus on the next pitch. Next pitch, best pitch in your arsenal. You got to put it in the spot that you're most comfortable with.
10: Now the PRC student section, which is very vocal, calling for ball seven. Two balls, no strikes. Here comes the pitch. That was in for a strike.
11: There you go. Sometimes it just helps, man, to get it right over the plate. You just need one out, and you're at the bottom of the lineup in this case, in the batting order, so it's okay to attack.
10: Parker Harper is on deck. 2-2. Delivered that strike right off the outside corner. Fastball. Two balls, two strikes, and two down. Two men on. Top of the second here, no score. Pearl River Central looking for a base hit and a possible first run of the game. Sautilla trying to get out of here and get back to the dugout. 2-2 coming up. That ball caught him looking again. He found the outside corner, and he gets his second strikeout of this afternoon. No runs, no hits. Two men left on, nobody, or no errors, rather, shall we say. We go to the bottom of the second. We're going to pause 30 seconds. 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
11: 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Free college is always good college.
10: 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We got to get our Polk's picks in, guys.
11: Oh, that's right.
10: Let me know when you got your Polk's picks ready. I got to get mine ready real quick.
11: I think I have one already. Well, I'll give you guys time to marinate on it. So many runs scored in this series. I think it's changing, and I think I have the luxury of watching these two guys pitch so far. So I'm going to say combined. Eight runs or less.
10: Eight runs or less. Ray Coleman sets the run total at eight.
11: Yep.
10: What about you, Brandon Davis?
12: Man, Ray, why did you do that, Ray? He stole what I was going to do.
11: I had to jump in. I saw you pushing the mic, Brandon.
12: Yeah, you knew what was going on. I tell you what, I like these pitching stats. I'm going to say that both pitchers go into the sixth inning.
11: Nice.
10: Very good. I'm going to say there's going to be, with the wet track, we will have at least one ground rule double that isn't a true ground rule double. It'll hit the track. And that's our Polk's pick of the day. First pitch here is foul behind us for a strike. Tucker Phillips, E.J. Rogers, Cooper Childs will start off the bottom of the second for Sautilla. Tucker Phillips is 3 of 7 in this contest, the contest being the series. Cole Bounds kicks and delivers, and that is in for a base hit right between second base and first base as it found eyes and got in for a base hit.
11: Yeah, he was all over that one. Kept his hands back on that breaking ball, just waited for it, placed it right where he wanted.
10: E.J. Rogers has had a heck of a two-game slate. He is 4 for 8 so far in this series. Sautilla has their first base run of the day. We're in the bottom of the second. That was the first hit of this Game 3 contest. Bounds, checks behind him, checks the runner at first. Kicks and delivers, bunt shown, pulled back. That is a called ball.
11: There's that small ball you were talking about earlier, seeing if they can get the runner over to second and make something happen there. First things first, though, got to get them over.
10: One ball, no strikes, nobody out. Phillips down at first with a very modest lead. Bounds taking his time, kicks and delivers, bunt shown, and that's a called strike.
11: Yeah, he reached for that one. Thought it was going to stay on the outside of the plate. It faded at the very end.
10: Well, I tell you what, though, Rogers got plenty of speed. If he was trying to put that ball down third baseline. If he does that, he's probably there.
11: Got that third baseman playing right there on the edge of the infield grass. Turf, in that case.
10: Swings away. That ball is a chopper to first. It's grabbed by the first baseman, and then he will get out number one.
11: That'll get the job done, too. Not a traditional sacrifice, but all the same, move the runner over.
10: Yeah, Phillips gets down to second base. He moves into scoring position for Cooper Childs. He plays center field. Childs has only had a couple plate appearances in this two-game set. He has one of two. Check that. He is one, one of two. I'm not questioning Brian Eubanks' cumulative stats over here.
11: Never, ever.
10: Check swing, and that is called a ball.
11: Yeah, checked over to the first base side just to confirm his sight. It's true. 1-0.
10: Ball and no strikes. We have one down with a man down at first. Pitch comes in. That's a high fly ball to left field. Got the left fielder on his horse. Left fielder going back. He can't get there. That ball drops in for a base hit. That's a stand-up double, and the runner moves around as Tucker Phillips will score the first run of the game. 1-0, Saltillo, as Cooper Childs got all of that one, Ray Coleman.
11: Yes, he did. That left fielder was playing, I want to say, a little shallow, and so he had to get on his horse, man. He had a lot of real estate to cover in this canyon that is Trustmark Park, and it got over his head. Too easy to score that first run of the game.
10: Brandon Davis, that's a hard feeling when you're an outfielder and you see the ball hit and you realize, I'm a step or two in.
12: Yeah, you throw both hands in the air like, oh, crap. And then he hit it in that power alley, but a good approach there by the batter to get it out there in the power alley to get the run in.
10: Maiden McKissick steps in. He is one of six on this two-game set. That pitch is hit in for a base hit. All of a sudden, Saltillo has found. Runner comes around. He's going to try to score. The throw comes in. It's going to be off target. 2-0, Saltillo, as McKissick gets the single, and he will trot down to second because the ball was thrown to the backstop here at Trustmark Park.
11: Yes, it was. That throw was way off. Ended up going closer to Brandon there on the third base side. And so that allows the runner to advance to second off the throwing error.
10: So all of a sudden, the Saltillo bats have woken up here at Trustmark Park. 2-0 here in the bottom of the second. Maddox Arriola, he is eighth in the lineup. 1-4 through two games as there's a meeting on the mound between the pitcher and catcher for Pearl River Central.
11: Yeah, I like this reset, too. Just giving him an opportunity to, one, catch his breath, but just tell him, hey, we can get out of this inning and we'll still be in the game. We can't let it balloon, though. We can't let this thing kind of avalanche on us. Let's take our time, focus on this next pitching sequence, and get ourselves an out here.
10: 312 runs scored by Saltillo coming into this ballgame. They're averaging around 7 per ballgame. Pitches in for a called strike.
11: Good pitch right there to start things off. Get yourself ahead in the count.
12: Came in with a breaking pitch that time. It was a good pitch there.
10: Real good pitch to start this at bat. One man down, and a runner down at second. Ball's off the plate, count evens at a ball and a strike. Saltillo 29-7 coming into this ball game. Or check that, 30-7. Pearl River Central 30-8. Pitches inside, and that is a called strike. Count moves to a ball and two strikes. Nice job painting the inside corner.
11: And the batter was leaning a little bit telling you he was anticipating an outside pitch there. So good job of keeping him off balance.
10: Ball and two strikes now on Maddux Arriola. He'll check back at second, bounce wheels back just to check the runner. Average depth for the outfield. Infield playing it straight away. Pitch is hit hard to first base, and it's going to find a hole, and it's going to be into right field for a single, and the runner will come around as McKissick will score on that single. So three straight hits. A double, a single, and a single. And now it's 3-0, Saltillo.
11: Jake, these are your 6, 7, and 8 hitters doing that work.
10: Yeah.
11: So these are the guys that you would expect to be easier outs, easier, but they are showing up big time here in a decisive game 3.
10: Let's go down to Brandon Davis, brought to you by Elite Physical Therapy. Brandon, when you can get that kind of production out of the back end of your lineup, boy, coaches love it.
12: Hey, you're setting the table for the top half of your order, like Ray was saying here, but that was just a good pitch right there. You've got to tip your hat and break it or change up down in the zone and was able to put it through the four hole there, and you just got to tip your hat to that. It's just a good piece of hitting, finding contact with the baseball.
10: Meeting on the mound. Coming up around the fourth inning, we'll have Blaise King, Director of Workforce Innovation, Accelerate Mississippi, in with us to visit. Talk a little workforce acceleration. You know, Ray, I saw an infograph on X from two viable sources, different ones yesterday, that said a lot of employers are kind of going away from the resume and going more towards, you know, talking about Accelerate Mississippi job opportunities to what have you really done? You know, tell us what you're worth. Show us what you've done.
11: Rightly so. I mean, a resume can only tell you so much. Show me some of your products that you do every single day. Show me how that impacts your day-to-day business. So, you know, I totally get that and agree with the 1,000%.
10: As do I, sir. Jace P. steps in. He is 3 of 6 for this series. He does have 3 RBIs in 2 ball games. Throwback to first. Just to check Arriola.
11: Just a quick note, that meeting on the mound, we got 2 guys warming up now for Pearl River Central, warming up in the bullpen far right field.
10: Jace P., the catcher for Saltillo. That ball is in for a strike. Still one man down, 3-0. We're in the bottom of the second inning. Game number 3 of the 6A championship series between Saltillo and Pearl River Central. Cole Bounds checks the runner at first, and he'll throw back across to first. We have seen at times in these 2 ball games with these 2 teams, their bats get hot just like this. And then a cooling off period. Pitch on the way. That ball is hit high. Might be in play. Catcher is back to it, and he has got it at the net right there in front of Brandon Davis.
11: How about that?
10: Brandon?
12: Hey, that was impressive. I was trying to catch the ball for him, and that was just a good piece of athletic work there by the catcher.
10: So that's 2 down in the inning. And back to the top as Luke Reynolds, he grounded out to short his first time up. A lot of concentration by the catcher there to get the second out.
11: Absolutely, leaning right up against the net.
10: First pitch is hit high towards left field, down the line. Left fielder moves in under it. He's got a beat on it, and that's out number 3. So that is the 3rd out of the inning as the damage is done. 3 runs on 2 hits, one man left on, no errors in the ball game. We move to the 3rd inning. We're going to pause 30 seconds. 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
10: All stolen bases through the week brought to you by the Mississippi Air National.

0: You know, Jake, you mentioned it. You said, you know, the bats got hot for South Tillo. We've seen this series enough now to know that Provo Central can do the exact same thing, so this game is not over by any stretch.
1: No, there's no doubt. I mean, Provo Central, again, you look at what they've done in this tournament through 6A, as Provo Central was able to knock out Terry 2-0. They had to go 3 games to beat West Jones. It took them 3 games to beat George County, and now they're in the third game here against South Tillo. I would call them a scrappy bunch, and to me, that's a compliment. That's
0: absolutely.
1: Pitch is on the way, and there's a ball and a strike to Parker Harper. They're in the ninth portion of the lineup. They'll go back Parker Harper, then they'll go 1-2, J.J. Morale and Kendall Morrison for Pearl River Central. 1-1 pitch on the way. It's high and inside, 2-1.
0: I brushed him a little bit there. Force him to pull those hands in. Let him know he'll come inside if he needs to.
1: Parker Harper is 1 of 5 in 2 ball games. Scored a couple runs, hit a sacrifice fly, struck out, and an RBI. Ball's off the plate, now 3-1. Now, we've seen Will Goodson now enough. He has gotten behind in some of these pitches. He's already at 41 pitches on the day. Very active Pearl River Central student section. Now the count moves full. That's a called strike. 3 balls and 2 strikes.
0: Just handling this business, no matter the count. Next pitch is your best pitch.
1: Very light breeze here now at the ballpark. Cloudy skies, but the sun is peeking through. 3-2 pitch coming up. That ball is inside, and that is going to be ball 4. So Parker Harper will trot down to first. That is the third walk in this ball game from Will Goodson. So far, it has not cost him. J.J. Morale, he grounded out to second, his first plate appearance. Bats from the left side. Third baseman for Sotillo is going to step up right onto the turf off third base. Possibly anticipating a bunt here. Going to throw back to first. You know, a lot of times we see these series at Trustmark Park come in here, and you'll get a team like South Tillo who's been here, done that.
0: Sure.
1: Versus a team like Pearl River Central who it's new, and it's a cakewalk.
0: Ooh.
1: And I believe that hit him.
0: It did. It did. So now that's back-to-back walks there. Putting yourself in a little bit of a hole.
1: So hit by a pitch as Morelli will move to first. Harper will head down to second, but you see these teams that have not been here, and that is a problem for them. The moment's too big. Really good, it just they can't handle the situation. Pearl River Central is not that team.
0: They're just gutsy, man. Gritty. And like you said, those are compliments when we're talking about the game of baseball,
1: yeah,
0: in my opinion, because you just know that every pitch matters. So even if you're not playing well right now, you just keep this thing close. You never know what can happen. The next pitch can change everything.
1: No outs. Runners are down at first and second. Pitch is on the way. Bunt shown. Pulled back. That's a called strike to Kendall Morrison. Morrison grounded out to second. His first plate appearance.
0: Infield changing that depth a little bit now, trying to perhaps get into double play depth.
1: 3-0 South Tillo. But the tying run is at the plate for Pearl River Central. Bunt shown, lays it down third base side, pulled up by the pitcher. He goes back to first. He does get the out, but the runners advance to third and second.
0: He did his job, that's for sure. Almost got himself a single out of the deal, but moving the runners is what you needed in that sequence.
1: Blake Gill, he is the right fielder. He flew out to third base his first time up. Brandon Davis, what's the call here if you're at the plate?
2: Well, one away. Yeah, we need a base hit here. Captain Obvious, I know.
1: I want to clarify, Brandon Davis is we. He is not, meaning he is with Pearl River Central. Trying to save you some trouble there.
2: Yeah, thank you, sir.
1: We is in like our broadcast team. We would need a base hit. First pitch is inside, and it's a ball.
0: My guy Brandon reps a different crew, so we got to make sure we get everybody on the same page.
1: That's right.
2: Yeah, we

0: We love everybody.
1: You watch out. West Point will be coming after you again this year. Ball and no strikes, one down. Runners at second and third. Pitch is on the way from bounds. That's hit hard, sharply, foul down the first baseline.
0: You know, we talked about it before the game. This is the first start that Goodson's had because they haven't had to use him. They've swept everybody that they've come to. So starting to see a little miles come on him right now. This is going to be testing his mental toughness here in the top of the third.
1: Don, that's a very valid point. Saltillo has gone 2-0, 2-0, 2-0 to get here to the state championship game, our series, and this is their first Game 3 contest. So they haven't had to use Will Goodson in the playoffs. And that ball is outside 2-1. So yeah. You're talking about basically, Brandon, a three-week layoff.
0: Yeah, he's just been sitting on the dish, and it's kind of a double-edged sword for Saltillo.
1: Two balls, one strike, one down. Here comes the pitch. 3-0, Ray Coleman, as he is now again in that deficit.
2: Yeah, that one was tight right there, too. He wanted that call. Looks like that strike zone is starting to squeeze a little bit.
1: Pearl River Central student section calling for ball four. It's 3-0. The Pearl River Central threatening. That is a high fly ball, shallow center field. Center fielder calls everybody. Left fielder comes in, calls them off. They're going to send the runner home. Nope, going to bring him back. That was a good throw in.
2: Good enough on the velocity to make him rethink. It wasn't on target. Kind of took the catcher off the left side of the plate over towards the third base dugout, but the velocity on it, the speed in which it got there, was enough to make him return back to third.
1: Four-hole hitter, Eric Mavor. He is 2 of 6 to make it now 2 of 7 in this series. We'll have an opportunity here with two down. First pitch is a called strike. Harper is down at third. Morale is at second. We have 2 down, 3-0, Saltillo. Pitch is on the way. That ball's hit sharply to center field. Center fielder moves in under it, and he will glove it for the third out. So Saltillo gets out of a jam. No runs, no hits, no errors. Two men left on base. We go to the bottom of the third with Saltillo coming to the plate and a 3-0 lead. 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Back in 30 seconds.
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1: Trustmark Park, Jay Quimberly, Ray Coleman, Brandon Davis, glad to be with you for the 6A championship. As it's not the seventh inning, but Ray Coleman and I were going to stand up and stretch a little bit. How
2: yeah,
1: about that?
2: Yeah, again, just a little long in the tooth. Some joints don't react the same as they used to, so you got to get up and stretch it out every now and then.
1: Yeah, there is no doubt, as we are brought to you by Polk's Meat Products. 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It makes for a winning combination. No buts about it. Folks, picky people pick Polk's. As we were talking yesterday, and I think me and Ray agreed, if we had a hamburger, a hot dog, and a sausage dog,
2: oh, man.
1: We're going sausage.
2: Man, give me 2 sausage dogs, mustard, and just send me in the corner. I'm okay.
1: Brandon Davis, if you have the hot dog, the hamburger, the sausage dog, which way are you going?
0: Hey, I'm sausage dog all day, but I want a little bit of onion on mine, Ray.
2: Ooh, okay. I like it.
1: Little pop there.
0: Yeah.
1: We are in the top of the third. Check that. Bottom of the third. Bottom of the third now. Darcy, Heisel, and Phillips due up for Saltillo as they have a 3-0 lead.
2: Saltillo getting out of that jam. Close out that prior inning, man. That was a great, great job by Will Goodson of standing in there and gutting it out, man. So gets it back to his bats and see if they can pad that lead for him.
1: First pitch to start the inning. Hard hit ball, center fielder. Takes a couple steps to his left, and that is easy out number one.
2: Just took a couple of strides, as I like to say. Already in position, so you don't have to do much, just turning your body to get that fly out.
1: Yeah, Kendall Morrison didn't have to do a whole lot for that one. Logan Heisel grounded out to third, his first time up. Cole Bounds gets the sign he wants. Here comes the first pitch. Curve ball's in for a strike.
2: It's a good pitch on the inside, too.
1: Second pitch off the plate. It is a ball. Tucker Phillips is on deck. He had a single his first time up, and he scored one of the three runs for Saltillo. Saltillo three runs on four hits today so far. That pitch is hit hard again towards Morrison. This time he's got to get on the horse. That's going to fall in for a base hit.
2: Just out of his reach there on that center field depth. Maybe, just maybe could have made a diving catch on it, but then had he missed it, would have gotten by him maybe an extra base off of that. So I understand the logic of slowing up and just letting it fall in front.
1: As we said, Tucker Phillips, he scored one of the three runs for Saltillo. He had a base hit his first plate appearance. It's now five hits, three runs on five hits for Saltillo. We're in the bottom of the third, game three of the 6A state championship game here at Trustmark Park. Championship series. Twenty-seven pitches for Cole Bounds for Pearl River Central so far in this contest. Checks Heisel at first. That ball's hit sharply to short. Set up for the double play. Goes to second for one. Over to first, and he is there. So they do not complete the 6-4-3 double play, but they do get the lead runner.
2: There in time for sure. He was humping it coming down that first base line, understanding he did not want to end the inning on that double play.
0: Hey, great job getting out of the box down the line that time for Phillips.
1: Oh, there's no doubt. No doubt. He was about a half a step ahead of the throw. E.J. Rogers, he grounded out to second, his first plate appearance. We got two down now. Ball's hit sharply and a nice grab by the second baseman. That's going to be Parker Harper, who was moving to his left, and he had to extend to get it. But he robbed the extra base hit, and that is out number three. No runs, no hits, no errors, no one man left off. We have played two and a third. We go to the bottom of the third. We're brought to you by Farm Bureau Insurance. Let's pause 30 seconds. 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
1: Go to the top of the fourth. Jake Wimberly, Ray Coleman, and Brandon Davis. We are brought to you by Blue Cross and Blue Shield of Mississippi. It's good to be blue. And C Spire, inspired by you. Also want to say thanks to Coca-Cola and Powerade, the official sports drink of the MHSA. Brandon, I hope you got some of that down there with you.
0: I've got a little bit of water down here with me. No Powerade right now, but maybe in a minute.
2: Well, we got to get you one, man.
0: Y'all need to save me some.
2: Come on now.
0: You're talking about hot dogs and sausage dogs, and I'm down here and I did find a dry chair in the stadium, so it's a premium right now.
1: So, Ray, your thoughts of where we're at as we move into the middle portion of this contest?
2: So, honestly, it's kind of like I thought, which is why I took the over-under on the eight runs, man. They've been red-hot in these first two games, but I think what you have seen now, a little bit of scouting. right? That you've seen these players in real time. You know their hot spots, their cold zones. And so now adjustments have been made. Again, we got a lot of game left, so that can change just like that, right? And it has throughout the series, so we'll see how it goes as we progress later on in these innings.
1: Will Goodson stays on the mound for Sautilla. He's thrown 53 pitches. First pitch is off the plate for a ball to Talen Cipriano. They're going to go Cipriano, Wilson, and Herring. 5, 6, and 7 in the lineup. Cipriano walked his first plate appearance. And he also stole a bag.
2: Mm-hmm.
1: Count is now ball and a strike on Talen Cipriano. Comes the pitch. That ball is in for a strike. Count moves to a ball and two strikes. You could never count this Pearl River Central team out. They had to. Balls outside, two balls and two strikes. They had to win it on a walk-off single in game one in the bottom of the seventh. They were in the top of the seventh yesterday with an opportunity to take the lead. And Sautilla shut the door on them. 2-2. Ball is hit high and out of play off the first base side. We'll reset. Van has a track down to get that ball. No contest to get the ball. Nobody challenged him.
2: The only challenge was him not tripping down those steps.
1: That's it. 2-2 coming up. That ball is in for a strike on the inside corner as the umpire rings him up at his out number one.
2: He didn't like it, but he got frozen for sure. I don't think he anticipated him coming inside on that strikeout pitch.
1: Third strikeout of the day for Goodson. Landon Wilson steps in from the right side. He is one of those strikeouts. He struck out his first plate appearance. Outside, ball one. Goodson winds up, kicks and delivers. 2-0.
2: He's trying to find that outside corner. Looking to paint it out there, having a little trouble right now.
1: A chant for Bottle Rocket for Landon Wilson. 3-0.
2: Couldn't get it to work outside. Came high and inside on that pitch. Nothing doing.
1: Coming up. That's a called strike.
2: All else fails, come right down Main Street, man. Let's see what happens.
1: Yeah, got it. Give them something to think about. Three balls and a strike. One down. That ball is hit high down the first baseline. First baseman thinks he has a beat on it, but he does not.
2: Had to reach in between a couple of Pearl River Central guys there on that first base dugout.
1: Yeah, a little verbal confrontation there between the fans and him. Hey, look, he had to reach in there.
2: He did. He did. Listen, it's a playable ball. He has the right to reach over.
1: Brandon Davis, you'd have reached in there.
0: Oh, I'd have called it. I'd have called it twice.
1: So now we got a meeting coming up between the umpires.
2: Looks like they're going to have a discussion to see if maybe some interference maybe from the dugout.
0: That's exactly right, Ray. They're looking over here like one of the Pearl River Central guys was reaching for the ball as well, and he fell over the guardrail. So they're talking to see if there's maybe some interference there.
1: Brandon, how could they potentially overturn this or make a different call?
0: That's going to be interesting with the home plate umpire has to say, and they're just going to say everybody's safe there. And I think that probably was more for Coach Reynolds, Sautilla, to just appease him to go talk about it.
1: Brandon, looks like he still wants to have an extended conversation. Brandon is in a position where he can likely hear – parts of what that conversation is right now.
0: Yeah, he just wanted an explanation of what happened. It looked like it, because it did look like the youngster from Pearl River Central was reaching over for the ball as well. So kind of an odd situation that just took place here.
1: Now 65 pitches for Will Goodson as coach goes back to his dugout. The umpire gets back in his position. Full count coming up, one down. The bases are empty. We're in the top of the fourth, 3-0, Saltillo on top. 3-0 pitch coming up. That ball is fouled away. Or 3-2 count, Shaw's, eh? Appreciate you listening today, wherever you are. Remember, you can take us on your mobile device or streaming apparatus. Just go to thezone1059.com. 3-2, that pitch is hit hard, third base glove cleanly. Throw comes across, and that is out number two. A little collision there. As that was accidental for sure. There is two down.
2: Yeah, off throw by the third baseman there actually put the first baseman in harm's way, put him right in the running line, and that happens every now and then. A little collision.
0: Yeah, good call, Ray. Luke Reynolds down here, third baseman. He double-clutched that ball, Jake, and he was just late getting out of his glove and kind of sailed a little bit wide there.
1: First pitch to Luke Herring is fouled back. He walks his first plate attempt or appearance. Again, if you're looking for Mississippi State baseball, you can find it on 1400 AM, 106.3 FM. That's the Fan. First pitch just happened over in Alabama. Swinging strike. Mississippi State with a big win yesterday over Missouri. Trying to secure that host site in Starkville for next weekend. 0-2 coming up. Swinging strike three, and he gets him on the outside corner.
0: Actually going to call that a foul tip.
2: Yeah, thank you. Call that a tip, yep.
1: Yep. The pitcher fooled me, too, because he was taken off to the dugout.
2: In this particular pitching sequence, he is getting that outside corner. He's painting it and getting that batter to reach every single time. Let's see if he goes back to it.
1: 0-2 coming up again. Just misses on the inside corner. Ball and two strikes, two down. 1-2 coming up. 2-2.
2: A little too far outside on that one.
1: 3-0. Saltillo on top. They played it three runs in the bottom of the second. They have five hits in the contest. Boy, he thought he had that one there. He has been close, but no cigar.
2: Ump didn't budge.
1: It's twice he's walked off the mound this inning. Thinking, hey, that's it. Count moves full. Will Cothran trying to battle here. 3-2. Ball's hit sharply. Shortstop gloves it, brings it to first, and that is the third out of the inning. No runs, no hits, no errors, no men left on. We have played through the middle of the fourth. We're going to take a timeout, 30-second break. 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

0: 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And, of course, you can make sure to find us on the zone1059.com. 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Glad to be with you. We go to the bottom of the fourth. Cooper Childs, Matt McKissick, and Maddox Arriola due up in the lineup. 3-0, Saltillo has moved to the bottom of the fourth. Right now, I want to welcome in Blaise King, Director of Workforce Innovation, Accelerate Mississippi. Blaise, thank you so much, brother. How you doing?
1: Thanks for having us. Glad to be here. Doing well. Fun to watch a good day of baseball. Glad the weather's kind of moved out a little bit.
0: Yeah, the weather's been crazy this week. You know, last week we were joking it was dry as a powder house, and then now we're having to battle that this week. Appreciate you being with us this bottom of the inning. Tell us a little bit, though, about innovation at Accelerate Mississippi.
1: Yeah, so really excited about the work we get to do. I think it's best summed up with our mission statement, which is align, train, connect, and advance. You know, it's what we're trying to do for individuals and for business and industry. Really align the training needs that they have to what the business and industry needs are, connect those opportunities, and then advance the individuals across the state, increase their wage and their living opportunities.
0: And we're going to talk more about that as we carry on. Cole Bounds back out on the mound. He has thrown 29 pitches. This will be pitch number 30. First pitch is in for a strike. Now, Blaise, you said you're a baseball guy, so this is right in your wheelhouse here today.
1: Yeah, it's a lot of fun to watch. It's fun to watch these two teams, the fans that have shown up and really getting after it and supporting their hometowns and the growth that's happening.
0: First pitch hit down third, loved by the third baseman. Hard throw back across and got him. Boy, what a throw that was.
1: A really good play. So, bang, bang at first, seeing the umpire get into it a little bit.
0: There is no doubt. So when you talk about what you guys do, kind of set the table for, obviously you told us about the business and the program, for who this, our listeners, this may entice and they may need to use your service.
1: Sure. So we try to work through our training providers. Those could be community colleges or local business and industry, and provide opportunities for those individuals to get training to upskill what they need and really grow and advance in their career to be able to make more money. So it could be the community colleges. It could be local training providers.
0: And, of course, types of industry that you guys.
1: Sure. We really like to focus on what we call priority sectors, high value that we know are going to lead to good outcomes. And those are typically your construction trades, your information technology, your advanced manufacturing, transportation, distribution, healthcare, things like that.
0: Matt McKissick hit a fly ball out to left center field. There is two down as Maddox Arriola will step in with two down. So when we talk about, workforce development, I was referencing something earlier, just something I saw on X from two reputable sources, Forbes and somebody else yesterday, talking about, businesses are starting to move away from the resume side of thing and move into kind of, I think what you guys are talking about is, hey, let us help you put a program in motion to where you can show the kind of work you can do based on, kind of what, your skill set is.
1: That's right. And I think we're seeing a big shift federally, across the nation as well as in the state, to the skills taxonomy, right? What kind of skills does that individual have that can really fit into that field? Because we have a lot of individuals that I think rule themselves out of jobs before they even give themselves an opportunity because they think they don't fit based off of the job description. But what they don't understand is the skills that they're getting where they are really would make them a valuable asset to that company. So being able to align those skills to what's actually needed in the business and industry and then get those people connected.
0: Maddox Arriola, there's a ball and a strike, two down. Bottom of the fourth, that is going to be foul. We're visiting with Mr. Blaise King, Director of Workforce Innovation, Accelerate Mississippi. So as far as somebody's listening, say, okay, I'm 16, 17, I'm thinking about graduating. Is this for them if I'm 45, 50, and I'm looking for maybe a career change? Kind of take us through that dynamic.
1: Sure. So for that younger group, we really want to see them get connected to the career coaches that they have in the high school. We've got career coaches in just about every high school across the state that really kind of help align and drive that focus for the individual. And then as they get a little bit older, we encourage them to reach out to the Wynn Job Center and different things like that to be able to stay connected with the opportunities, the funding resources that are available, as well as any training providers.
0: Maddox Arriola hits over to second, and that is the third out. We're going to keep it here as we're having a conversation on workforce development here as we move into looks like we're going to the top of the fifth. I tell you what, these two played placed two games prior, and I don't know if you were here for those games.
1: Oh, yeah.
0: So you saw it. I mean, these two teams, you talk about back and forth between PRC and Sautilla. They have gone at each other this week.
1: Man, it's been so evenly matched. And then you turn around and you see these teams playing 3 days, and the pitching depth, the ability, and the efficiency that the pitchers have had, just filling the zone up and being competitive. You know, the first day was a little high scoring, and then yesterday and today we're back to that low scoring affair where it's a little bit of small ball here and there, manufacturing runs, and the defense has just been top notch from both sides. It's really fun to see.
0: Yeah, this is such a great week for the state of Mississippi. We know how competitive baseball is in the state, not only from, you know, the high school side, junior, college, Division II. I mean, you know, Belhaven this week and girls softball is in a super regional setup. You talk about college baseball in Starkville, Oxford, and Hattiesburg. It's a baseball state for sure.
1: Man, it's so fun to see, too. You're talking about a state that can produce, you know, a couple of top 2-3 round draft picks out of high school and college this year. You look at the quality of the ball that's being played out here. And like you said, on the softball side, what Mississippi State and Belhaven's doing on that front, man, it's a lot of fun. It's exciting. Things aren't just happening well in one area. It's across the board, and they're really excelling.
0: We're headed to the top of the fifth as we had a weather delay to start this ball game. Of course, these two teams are trying to make it up here. You know, Blaise, one of the things that was interesting is both of these teams, it's kind of the same pace as we've seen the first two. Now, obviously, Pearl River Central, the game one, they had a walk-off single in the bottom of the seventh. Yesterday, they got to the top of the seventh, tried to do the same thing to take the lead. Sautilla slammed the door. I wouldn't be surprised to see the same thing here today, something similar.
1: It's setting it up, and I don't think the fans are going to quiet down as it gets late. I'm looking for the rally caps to come on and things to happen, get a little spark going and see what happens. If they can get this leadoff guy on, I think that'll be a big advantage for them and be able to try to manufacture at least a run or two here. They don't have to get it all back in the top of the fifth, but you'd like to scratch one or two, at least go in with a fighter's chance in the last two innings.
0: Will Cothran at the plate from the left side. The count now moves to a ball and a strike. Cothran followed by Parker Harper, and then back to the top, J.J. Morale. As Cothran, he struck out his first plate appearance.
1: Looked like the umpire just gave the fans a little bit of a warning there. I'm not sure what was happening, but
0: two very vocal student sections. And I love the energy for sure. Now, obviously, Brandon, what was going on down there?
2: Yeah, like an artificial noisemaker. He was banging on something in the umpire. I told him to stop.
1: I think he's held up 1-0 like there was no pitch there.
0: That ball is going to be foul. Brandon was a little groaning on that one.
2: Yeah, we're getting a little antsy down here. And like I said, both teams have been, or both fans have been very animated today. You know, it's been good. Student section, they hadn't been bad or anything, but it's like a noisemaker that they were banging on back there that was distracting the batter and the umpire turning around to try to put an end to it.
0: Blaise King, Director of Workforce Innovation Accelerate Mississippi, is in with us for a little bit. That ball falls off the plate. Count moves to 2 balls and 2 strikes. Blaise, when you talk about Accelerate Mississippi, a little bit of the history on the program, if you can. You know, how long you guys have been open. And, of course, so we want to tell people where they can find you before we get you out of here.
1: Sure. So the office started back in 21, and legislatively formed in that purpose. We're in our fifth year of work, so we're relatively young as far as the state side goes. But a lot of work's happened in a very short period of time, just taking on workforce development, and glad to support the efforts that are happening on the economic development side as well, as that's been booming. You've heard the numbers that have come with that. And, you know, we talked with Mr. Bill Cork as well. Dr. Taylor, our executive director, Mr. Bill Cork, work hand in hand to talk about the twin pillars. You know, you can't have economic development without workforce development. And one's got to support and drive the other so that we can really move the state forward. So that's been a lot of fun. As we move forward, a lot's happened in 5 years, and we look forward to the next five, next 10, and continue going from there.
0: Will Cothran was hit by a pitch. He'll trot down to first. Now Parker Harper, who walked his first attempt, he is the ninth in the order for Pearl River Central. He steps in. 3-0 is our score. Sautilla over Pearl River Central.
1: It's been fun to see Goodson move the ball in and out, and he seems to be going in and out, in and out, in and out. That one just got a little bit away from him on the inside half, but he's really mixed it up well. And in, out, up, down, pitched well and stayed away from hard contact.
0: He really has, and as Brandon Davis told us, you know, Sautilla, they went 2-0, 2-0, 2-0. They didn't have to use Goodson throughout the playoffs. This is his first time on the mound.
1: That's got to be a nice luxury to have there.
0: Oh, yeah. No balls, two strikes, nobody down, or out, rather. We have a man down at first for Parker Harper.
1: It's impressive to see what he's done, too, because you can have that reverse effect where somebody doesn't throw for a while and they struggle when they come back. So to be able to stay locked in through the playoffs and come out here and throw up some zeros and get your team deep in the game, it's pretty impressive.
0: When we talk about, you know, workforce development, the count is one ball and two strikes. It feels like that need has grown exponentially over the last 15 years.
1: Absolutely. You know, we have a number that we like to use and feel like it's pretty accurate, and that's 19,000. We feel like we need an additional 19,000 workers in our workforce by 2035, and that's if we can continue training the number that we're training now, we need 19,000 above and beyond what we're currently doing just to meet the demand. And so it's growing, it's booming, and people want to know how they can stay in that field, upskill, and really increase their earning potential where they are and not have to bounce around so much too.
0: And that is a called strike as he caught Parker Harper looking. And that is the first out of the inning. That was a nice pitch.
1: Looked like he threw a changeup away there after he'd gone in a couple of times. And
2: yep, absolutely nice pitch. Was able to freeze him there. He's looking fastball and come back with that changeup. That was a great pitch there for this strikeout.
0: Fifth strikeout, excuse me, of the afternoon for Goodson. That is his 85th pitch in the contest. Back at the top, J.J. Morale. He is 0-2. I'll check that, 0-1, and he was actually hit by a pitch.
1: Morale can really run here, so he's going to be a tough guy to double up unless he hits the ball really hard.
0: Yeah, you know, Morale was a guy in game one. He hit the two-out triple that tied the ball game up. Pitch on the way. Morale fouls it back.
1: I think he's their DH. Is that correct?
0: Yes, he sure is.
1: Interesting. Have a DH as a – have your leadoff hitter as a DH. Don't see that very often.
0: No, you're right. So as far as programs are concerned with Workforce Mississippi, is there one that maybe you want to put out there, too, that's kind of got the hot trend out there? Or, I mean, obviously you guys do so much there.
1: Sure. So there's a couple of different things, and you mentioned it earlier. They can find on our website at acceleratems.org, Accelerate Mississippi's website. So acceleratems.org, and they can find that. And we run a few things through our training providers. One of those is Reconnect, where we try to get the individuals some training while being able to earn a little bit of money in that process, because we know it's difficult for individuals to quit working, to upskill, and then be able to go. Here's that chance for two.
0: Got one at second. Got him. On the 4-6-3 double play, and that's going to end the inning. Blaise, one more time, tell people where they can find you before we take a break here.
1: Sure thing. AccelerateMS.org. Check out all the things that are happening with Accelerate Mississippi, and MSPathfinder.org is another resource for them as well.
0: Blaise King, Director of Workforce Innovation, Accelerate Mississippi. We're going to take a timeout. 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

0: good interview.
1: Brought to you by Blue Cross and Blue Shield of Mississippi. It's good to be blue. It is the 2026 State Championships here at Trustmark Park. Brandon Davis, some good baseball we saw there that last inning. We got glad to have Ray Coleman back with us.
2: My man.
0: Yeah, Ray's back. Where'd you go, Ray?
2: Listen, I was just hanging out being a fan for a second. That last double play to get out of that inning, that was a thing of beauty.
0: Hey, this has been some good baseball, some good pitching here. You know, like I said, we talked about it throughout the game. Goodson, what were we going to get out of him from Saltillo? Hadn't really pitched much, but good job of getting the double play there and a great stretch that time by the first baseman to get out of that inning.
1: High energy here at the baseball facility here at Trustmark Park as Brandon, that track down there, I mean, it doesn't even look like rain's hit it now.
0: They have done an outstanding job with the field here. We talked about it, the Braves, back when the M-Braves were here, they put some pumps in underneath this out in the outfield, and takes about 15, 20 minutes to pump dry, but yeah, this is an immaculate looking surface. They've done a nice job here.
1: Going to go 9-1-2 coming up for Saltillo as Jace P is on deck. We're in the bottom of the fifth. Three runs in the bottom of the second is the only scoring we've had. Three runs on five hits for Saltillo. Pearl River Central, they have threatened a couple of innings here. First pitch is a called strike.
2: Man, outside of that one inning, Pearl River's really been playing well, especially from the mound. It's just
1: they have.
2: Right now, they can't get anything going with the bats, man.
1: First, that second pitch, boy, he almost pulled that one in front of the bat.
2: Yeah, that was going to be some extra bases there, for sure.
1: Ball was hit hard down the third base side, and it just kicked to the left of the bag right as it approached the bag. That ball was about a half a foot to the right. That's going to be an easy double. Jace P, he is 0-for-1 today. Ball hit sharply towards center field. Morrison moves under it, and that's out number one. But I'll tell you what, we don't talk enough about it. I mean, obviously, if you're in outfield, you can run, but that is a big outfield.
2: Yeah, it's different than your local high school, that's for sure, man. Unless you're like one of the premier teams that tries to match wits with pro and semi-pro baseball fields, man, this is a canyon. Cavernous is the word that people constantly use when we're talking about Trustmark Park. There's a lot of ground to cover.
1: Luke Reynolds, leadoff hitter. That is a called strike. He is 0-for-2 today. Grounded out to short and popped out to third. 40 pitches now for Cole Bounds. Ball hit sharply to right field. Two steps to his right, and it is out number two. Quick work so far as Blake Gill moves in under that one. Levin Darcy, he is a shortstop. He is 0-for-2. He grounded out to short and flew out to right center in his two plate appearances previously. Pitch on the way, hit sharply foul down third base side. Want to remind you to stay with us coming up after this one, the conclusion of this game. Game two, West Union versus Taylorsville. 0-1 coming up. That is a called ball.
2: Yeah. He tried to paint that corner, thought he had it.
1: 1-1 pitch on the way. In the dirt, 2-1. Also, another game won. The last game one of the week is this afternoon. Mize versus East Webster, 2A matchup. 2-1 coming up. Ball hit in the gap right up the middle in between second and the shortstop, and that is a base hit.
2: Saltillo keeping the inning alive, trying to see if they can find some more magic, add some insurance runs here.
1: Logan Heisel, he is the designated hitter. He is 1-for-2. He had a single in the third. Grounded out to third base in the first. Brandon, that Mize East Webster matchup should be a dogfight.
0: Oh, great baseball in lower classifications. You know, last year you had Clarkdale here and from the same area, and those boys know how to play baseball down that part of the state.
1: You know, Ray, those something about baseball, that you, it doesn't matter if you get down to 1A, 2A.
2: Yeah.
1: I mean, baseball is baseball. You know, basketball is a little different because, you know, you can have a couple horses, you know.
2: Sure.
1: The 4 and 5, football, of course, roster size, but baseball is a little different.
2: Man, you bring somebody like East Webster up here, they'll tell you, they'll play anybody. Anybody we got here at Trustmark Park, they'll match up with them.
1: That's right. 7A wants to get after it. We'll get it.
2: Let's see what we can do. Yeah.
1: You know, a lot of these smaller schools play up in their
2: classification to get themselves ready for their actual schedule, that region schedule. Man, they play tough competition, and which is why you see East Webster dominate year in and year out and end up here at Trustmark.
1: Ball and no strikes, two down. Runner goes, throw goes down to second, and it's off target. That will be a stolen base for Darcy.
2: Yeah, not the best jump on that stolen base, but subpar throw allows him to easily get in there for that steal.
1: Two oh count. Two down. Darcy down at second. 3-0, Saltillo. Oh, it's called a strike. I can respect the patience of the umpire.
2: Absolutely.
1: He wants to make sure I take a look at it, let me process it, then I'll give you the call. Two balls and a strike, two down. Throws to try to get him at third, and he's going to steal third. So Darcy has taken second, and now he has taken third, and he is now 90 feet from home plate.
2: I think he realized the depth that the third baseman was playing that he'd never be able to make a play, so he just said, I'm taking this one.
1: Yeah, that's great observation, Ray, and a great observation by the coaching staff and the runner. That ball is hit high into left field. Left fielder is going to take a couple steps to his left, and that's going to do it. That is out number three as we have played five. One runner stranded, one hit, one runner left on, no errors. 3-0, Saltillo. We go to the top of the sixth. We're going to take a 30-second timeout. 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
1: Top of the sixth, Jake Wimberly, Ray Coleman, Brandon Davis, glad to be with you. 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It is good to be blue. We go to the top of the sixth inning as, you know, Ray, you blink in baseball. You think, man, we got forever. Now PRC's down to six outs.
2: Yeah, and we're still waiting for those bats to get going, man. Like I said, outside of the one inning when he gave up three runs, Cole Bounds has pitched a heck of a game, man. So he's got to get some assistance. Now his guys, they must come through for him in the clutch because he's done his part. Quite frankly, in a winner-take-all game, three runs, you should be able to compete with that, right? So you got to go out now if you're the offense of Pearl River Central and do your part to get back into this game.
1: Brandon, you know, again, same to you. I mean, you wake up and now, hey, we got six outs to work with.
0: Yeah, you know, and I'll tell you this, Pearl River Central is a team that I would not want to be facing. You talked about the West Jones, George County, and then game one. So what I like about Coach Turner is it's 21 outs. We're not done until it's over with. So they're going to lock in and see what they can do here.
1: 2, 3, and 4 coming up for Pearl River Central. And that first pitch is a called strike. That is the 87th pitch for Goodson. Morrison is 0 for 2 so far today. Tip foul, quickly in the hole, 0-2.
2: Now he's got a battle right here in the two hole. They need him to get on base. Good athlete. They could obviously use his speed to perhaps get a stolen base, but he's got to get on first.
1: 0-2 pitch coming up. Ball falls off the plate. A ball now and two strikes. Swinging, strike three.
2: Got him to chase it high and outside. Looks so easy because it's getting close to the eye level, so you think, oh, yeah, I can get hands on it. No, sir.
1: Sixth strikeout of the day for Will Goodson. Blake Gill, right fielder. He is 0 for 2. Popped out to third and flew out to left field. Ball hits down the third base side. It is foul. Saltilla, three runs on six hits today. Ball is bouncer towards first, and it's going to go foul. Took a hard turn right. And for Gill, that's a good hard turn. So that would have been an easy out at first. Mm-hmm. Pearl River took game one of this series. Saltilla yesterday took game two. Ball and two strikes. And, you know, where a lot of these series this week are spread out, I mean, they played now three ball games in 3 days.
2: The scheduling, you know, depending on how you look at it, worked for both of these teams because they're guaranteed to be fresh. Maybe not so much for the pitching.
1: Ball hits sharply back towards second. Second, a hard move to get. Gets back over to first. And a nice play by Saltilla. And second baseman Maiden McKissick.
2: Yeah.
1: Brandon, that's a tough play there.
0: Oh, it was a huge play. I mean, he was drifting in toward the pitcher's mound and had to turn and throw back across his body. Pearl River Central thinks that he bobbled the ball, but he was called out.
2: Threw it from the shortstop side of the plate, too.
1: First pitch is a called strike.
2: I mean, this is ESPN Radio, right? We can call it a web gem. Why not?
1: Absolutely. 1-1. One ball, one strike, two down. 93 pitches. This is pitch 94. For Will Goodson, and that is off the plate 2-1.
2: He's still looking good, though, man. Even when he gets behind in the count, he is still strong in his pitch placement. Right on cue. Down 2-1. Places it perfectly inside low.
1: Deuces wild. Pitch is hit high on the infield. First baseman moves in under it, and that is out number three as Saltilla gets them to go up and down. 1-2-3, no runners in the inning. No runs, no hits, no errors. We have played six and a third. We go to the bottom of the sixth. 30-second timeout. 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

0: Inside the Entergy broadcast booth, Jake Wimberly, Ray Coleman, alongside Brandon Davis. Entergy Mississippi, powering life today and for future generations. We go to the bottom of the sixth as it's getting down to crunch time here for both of these teams to decide who the 6A champion is going to be in Mississippi for 2026. Tucker Phillips, E.J. Rogers, Cooper Childs due up for South Tilla. And, Ray, I think if you're Pearl River Central, your marching order is this. One, you won't give up any more runs.
1: Yeah.
0: You can't give up anything, which we've only had that one inning.
1: Yeah.
0: One blip of runs. Pearl River Central hasn't played bad today.
2: Not at all. Listen, Cole Bounds is pitching a great game. Outside of one inning, he has been lights out. He's just being outplayed on the other end by a guy who has been midnight dark when it comes to how sinister he is on the mound. So, you know, Cole has just got to keep doing what he's doing, man. He's looking really good. The bats with the last three outs that they have to wake up. First things first, though, Cole has got to do his thing, and his guys have to continue to back him up.
0: As the Pearl River Central team meets at the mound, Brandon Davis, you still can't count out Pearl River Central right now.
3: Oh, not at all. And Ray made a good point. Bounds has pitched a phenomenal game. Two of the three runs he gave up was on breaking pitches that were located extremely well. I mean, South Tilla just went and found it. So, I mean, this has been a pitching duel all the way.
0: Tucker Phillips. He is one for two today. That first pitch is a strike. A one pitch coming up. Ball's hit sharply to third. Nice job by the third baseman to get it. Throw comes across, and that ball is missed by the first baseman. Phillips will take off to second, and they will hold up as the ball rolls into the dugout. So, Brandon, should they give him the third?
3: I think they're just going to call it a ground rule. Don't know that. Are they going to give him third? No, he's just going to bring his arm guard over.
2: Yeah, I think he's just handing off the equipment.
3: But a pinch runner is coming in now. I think that's going to be 32, Bryson Stanley coming in for South Tilla.
0: Stanley will be the pinch runner down at second. They will score that in error. Brandon, you score that at E1 or an E5, or E3 or E5?
3: I'm going on the third baseman there. I mean, it was a bad throw. I mean, he just tried to rush a kid trying to do too much. But here, you've got a situation, left-handed bat. I would expect a bunt down that third baseline to try to move him over.
0: E.J. Rogers from the left side, 0 for 2 today. He is 4 of 10 for this series. Cooper Bounds kicks and delivers. That ball is hit sharply in the hole as there was nobody at second or in the shortstop area as Phillips will come around third and he will score. Rogers slides in at second on the double, and it is now 4-0 South Tilla.
2: Yep, they had the same idea as Brandon. They thought that he was going to bunt third baseline, so they brought the shortstop over to cover third while the third baseman came in, and he just literally hit it exactly where the shortstop was supposed to be.
3: Excellent coaching there. Looked like Rogers was going to bunt, but he didn't even put it down. When he saw him running up third baseline, he swung. That was beautifully played baseball.
2: Absolutely.
0: Yeah, and to be able to just place the baseball with the bat, E.J. Rogers did that perfectly. Cooper Childs steps in with Rogers down at second. He is 1-for-2 today. Ball's hit into left field. That's going to drop for a base hit. They're going to bring Rogers around. Rogers looks to score. The throw comes home. He slides in. He is there. Slides in at second. He is there. South Tilla has decided to wake up. Now on top, 5-0.
2: Man, that's a great, great sequence there for South Tilla. Great base running. Second to home, and then the base runner understanding that, hey, I know they're coming home. Let me go ahead and get that extra bag while I'm at it. That is superb, superb base running by South Tilla.
0: Looks like we're going to have a pitching change. There is a meeting on the mound. We're going to pause 1 minute for this pitching change. 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
0: 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He goes 5 1/3. He pitched 52 pitches and did not pitch bad today.
4: Didn't pitch bad, man. Just got in a tight spot. They were doing all the right things over here in Saltillo. So look at it that way. They were doing all the right things. And sometimes, you know, you've run your course. It just so happened one or two maybe pitching sequences that he should not have been a part of. But, man, he had been rolling, so you can't take him out at that point. Just a bad beat, you know, in that moment. Got to limit the damage here, though, that's for sure.
0: Madden McKissick, he is 1 for 2 today. Cooper Childs, after a double, stands down at second. There is no outs. 5 runs on 8 hits for Saltillo. We're in the bottom of the sixth. That ball is high, it's shallow, right field. Second baseman comes under it, and that is out number 1.

0: pitches in for a strike. One down, runner down at second. Saltillo, that ball is hit high down the right field side, and it's going to move foul. Won the championship last year, defeated George County 2-0 in a best of three series. They also won the 5A championship over Pascagoula back in 2021. The first championship ever was a Class A championship in 1965. When they won a Class A championship in 1970, a Class Double B in 71 and 72. Ball falls off the plate, 1-2. You know, Ray, that was back before the MHSA went to classifications, I believe around 1983, somewhere in there, 84. I probably had my date wrong. Brandon, you probably know that. When did the MHSA go to classifications?
1: Oh, gosh, man, that was a long time ago. What was it, early 90s?
0: I think it was mid-80s, early 80s, somewhere in there. And I'm guessing. Ball is hit high down the left field side, and it is going to move out of play.
1: Am I supposed to be the historian with this bunch?
0: Well, I thought that you probably were. You're the designated historian.
1: I didn't see it in the job description. I'm just checking, making sure now.
0: Yeah, hey,
2: you're more qualified than me, so that's. I'm glad he went down to you.
0: You know how it is with this. You'll be designated historian, designated weatherman.
1: Whatever.
0: Yep.
1: Other duties is assigned.
2: That's right. Way outside on that one.
0: 2-2.
1: You know, something you got to be impressed with Saltillo. There's only six seniors on this squad, Jake. And, you know, if you look at their starting lineup, six of them are underclassmen.
0: Wow. That means they're going to be a handful next year. Two balls, two strikes, one man down. That is a called strike three as he gets Areola looking.
2: Good pitch. Off speed, inside, frozen.
0: Jace P., ninth in the lineup. He is 0 for 2 today. We left to him to keep this inning alive for Saltillo. Multiple title game appearances or championship appearances also for Saltillo outside of winning it. That ball gets away from the catcher, and Childs will move and advance to third.
2: Yeah, it slips by you here at Trustmark Park. It's like running to the parking lot to try to find it. Plenty of space between home plate and the backstop.
1: Childs, one of the seniors here, going to ICC next year. I had a good chance talking to him while we were in the rain delay.
0: A 1-0 pitch hits sharply to short glove, cleanly throw across to first, and that will do it. But they grab another couple runs on a couple hits. One man left on base. We have played six as Pearl River Central. They're down to three outs. We'll go to the top of the seventh. Coming up in 30 seconds, you're listening to the Baseball Championships on 105.9 The Zone.
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0: Central's down to three outs. Jay Quimberly, Ray Coleman, and Brandon Davis. Glad to be with you inside the Entergy press box as Pearl River Central go 5, 6, and 7 here. Ray Coleman, and they've given us 2 days worth of seventh inning theatrics.
2: Yeah. And listen, they're down 5, right? 5-0. But we know that they can put up runs. They scored 4 runs in the bottom of the seventh to beat Saltillo 12-11 in that comeback in game 1. So 5 runs is not out of the realm of possibility.

0: But that's when they actually had some warm bats. They have yet to be able to put something together here in this game. I mean, absolutely nothing. So we'll see how it goes.
1: Yeah, as a matter of fact, Will Goodson, who came into this game 4-0, he's thrown 96 pitches. He has a no-hitter. And no-hitter Brandon Davis going into this inning.
2: Can I brag for a second?
1: Sure.
2: Yeah, I'm going to anyway.
0: Please.
2: Polk's Pick'em. Did I not say that both pitchers would go into the sixth inning?
1: Man,
2: and,
1: yes.
2: And here we go.
1: What?
2: Here
1: you
2: we
1: got
2: are.
1: Your Polk's Pick? How about that? Bill says I just gave the old radio announcer jinx to the no-hitter.
0: Well, at some point he has to mention it. Now, I will say I'm proud of all of us for not mentioning it throughout the game, but it's seventh inning now. You got
2: to
0: say it.
2: I was waiting on Jake to do it, so now I can talk about it.
0: Yeah, no, you have to say it. At some point you got to let the audience know what we got going on. And listen, he subtly said it after each inning, no hits, no errors, blah, blah. Yeah. You got it.
2: Yeah, he's off the hook.
0: Yeah, for sure.
1: Let's see what happens here. Pitch 97. That is a call strike. One coming up. 2-0. Or 0-2, rather.
0: Right down Main Street on that pitch. He's not wasting any time.
1: Five runs on eight hits for Saltillo. 0-2 coming up. Ball just a little high, 1-2. That was the 99th pitch for Will Goodson. This will be pitch 100. The limit is 120 in high school baseball in Mississippi for a pitcher. 2-2.
0: He's still got really good velocity here in the late innings as well.
1: Two coming up. That ball's hit right at the third baseman. And that is out number one.
0: Brandon had a great view of that one. He didn't even have to move.
2: Oh, no. He took one step and he had it. Great job by Rogers there playing his position well at third.
1: One down. Landon Wilson struck out his first at bat, hit sharply to third base for an out. His second at bat, he is 0 for 2. Swinging strike one. Pitch 102 for Will Goodson. He has fallen behind at times today. He has walked a batter, hit a batter. That ball was off the plate.
0: That was an overthrow right there.
1: Yeah.
0: He's got a little extra juice. He knows what we know. And so he's a little jazzed up. He's just got to walk it off, settle in, do what you've been doing. Very workmanlike effort. Stick to that script. You'll be just fine.
1: He has struck out six batters. Make it seven now. Seven batters via the strikeout. 2-1. Two balls, one strike, one down, 2-2. It's 105 that I've got, and I might have missed a pitch or two. But so he's around 15 pitches left. 3-1, check that. 3-1 on the count. He asked for a different baseball.
0: He doesn't like how he's been tearing it up with that one, so he said, I request a new one, please.
1: Let's try something different. 3-1 on Landon Wilson. Ball is hit to center field. Center fielder moves under it, and that is out number two. And Saltillo is one out away from its second consecutive 6A championship. And one out away, if it's here, with Luke Herring coming to the plate. He walked and struck out for a no-hitter for Will Goodson.
0: I mean, I'm feeling pressure, and I'm just sitting up here with you.
1: Right?
0: It's crazy.
1: First pitch on the way. It's high, ball one. Brandon, I couldn't imagine, you know, but does he have pressure right now? You got a 5-0 lead. Obviously, he knows he's got a no-hitter.
2: He looks as calm as he's had in the entire game.
1: And the 5-0 lead may give him the confidence he needs. That ball's off the plate, 2-0.
2: I do think he's overpitching a little bit right now, but he looks very calm, cool demeanor on the mound here.
1: Two balls, no strikes, two down. Sautilla down to one out, or Pearl River Central down to one out. 3-0. Pearl River Central down to their last out of a season. Sautilla down to one out for another state championship. Coming up. And that is four balls as Herring will trot down to first on the walk.
0: I think this may be a situation where you see his coach just go out to him. Yep, right on cue. Go out to him and just let him know, like, hey, catch your breath for a second. We're going to win this game. That's basically what he's going to tell him, because we got you. But to get what you truly want, you just got to take a break. Take a break and do what you've been doing. Good motions, right? Good pacing, and go out here and win this game.
1: Brandon, can you pick up on that conversation the coach had with the umpire?
2: Well, he's trying to see what the pitch count is, and I know they just look back to the PA announcer to give him that. But so talking about the pitch count right now, but Coach Turnage, he's telling his guys, talking to the guys, they're wanting to work the count as high as they can, obviously, to try to get him out of the game to give him a chance. And so I wouldn't expect any swing of the bat until a strike is thrown their way.
0: And I think that pitch count, I think it was officially just called a 117.
1: Okay, so I've got a couple pitches. I got him at 119. So I'm two pitches off. We'll go 117. Runner down at first, two down. First one's in for a strike. 118.
0: So technically he has to do it right here.
1: Right here. He's got three pitches to do it. 1-1. Ball and a strike to Will Cothran. 2-1. And Brandon, as Bill said, I think he can finish this at bat. Count moves to three balls and a strike.
2: Got not it. Much action going on in Sautillo's bullpen right now.
0: Got to fit this one.
1: Three balls and a strike, two down. Kicks and delivers. And that is a walk. And that's going to be it for Will Herring. He will exit at the maximum pitch count and exit with a no-hitter.
0: You hate to see it end like that. Yeah, for him, you could see kind of like the anguish on his face, man. He's done a masterful job. One of the best performances you will see all year. But you know what he wanted. He wanted the solo dolo no-hitter. He'll have to lean on his teammates to get that finish for him, though.
1: We're going to pause 1 minute for a pitching change. 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
1: 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Will Goodson pitches 120. He has a no-hitter as he heads to the dugout. He's got a 5-0 lead. He's going to give the baseball to Lanston Kent with two down to try to finish this one off, Ray Coleman.
0: Lanston Kent, sophomore. I believe he's got one appearance. see if we can find some full stats here to get you a little more action.
1: And as Ray looks for those, Brandon, this has got to be the least pressure-packed moment for a one-out pitcher ever. You got a five-run lead. You got two down. You got a runner on first. I mean,
2: I don't know, though. I mean, you got a no-hitter potentially. Would you like to be the one that gave up a no-hitter to your team? I guess if you get a state title, nobody really cares. You can cry about it later.
0: Two appearances. Let me correct myself. He's had two appearances all year. And he's got two runners on and one out to secure this thing, not only for his team, but this no-hitter.
1: Herring down at second. Cothran over at first. Parker Harper. There's a ball in the dirt. Check that. That was a called strike. So an 0-1 count on Harper. He walked and struck out. Called strike two. Back-to-back strikes by Kent. Now one strike away or one play away from another state championship for Saltillo. 2026 state champions. Pearl River trying to stay alive here. 0-2 count coming up. Kent kicks and delivers. That's a called strike three. Kent comes in. Three pitches, three strikes, and Saltillo with a dog pile on the pitcher's mound. They have done it again. They win the 2026 state championship. And guys, I would say that our player of the game brought to you by College Savings of Mississippi has to be Will Goodson.
0: Yeah, man, no question. A no-hitter. I'm going to say it. A no-hitter for that young man. You give him a few more pitches, he would have canceled it all himself. A dominating, masterful performance by Will Goodson.
1: Brandon, final thoughts before we put a bow on it?
2: Oh, it was beautiful. I mean, beautiful baseball. Congratulations to Goodson coming in. They were concerned about him because they didn't know what they were going to get since he hadn't pitched in the postseason, but I think they got their answer to here today.
1: Saltillo wins it 5-0. They are your 6A champions as we crown another one. We're going to pause and be back in about 30 minutes to 35 as we'll get you set for game two. We'll try to see if we get another champion, East Webster versus Mize. Thanks to Brandon Davis. Thanks to Ray Coleman. Thanks to Beaver back in the studios. Also Bill Wilson. I'm Jay Quimberly again. Saltillo is your 6A state champions. We're signing off for now. 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
9: love
8: are
9: it
8: on the call.
9: But love win-loss.
8: So we'll do that. But Jerry Dulac is back here on the Rich Eisen Show. As soon as Aaron Rodgers said, I'm coming back for one more year and that's it, we sent up the bat signal to Western PA and he's answered it. Good to see you again, Jerry. How are you, sir?
10: Hello, Jerry.
11: Rich, I am well. And, you know, I always enjoy when you send up that signal and I get on the bat phone and tell you I'll be there.
8: Okay. And I appreciate that, Jerry. All right. So were you surprised to hear Rodgers just point blank answer a point blank question about, is this your last year? And he goes, yep, it is. Does that surprise you?
11: Yeah. Nothing he says ever surprises me, whether it's good, bad, indifferent, or mysterious. I kind of enjoy always listening to him speak. You know, many times when he does speak, you can see his eyes light up. They dart around. You can almost see the feathers sticking out the sides of his mouth sometimes. I think he's a kind of a fascinating guy to listen to. And so I wasn't totally surprised. I think the Steelers knew all along that this would probably be his last season. Heck, they thought last year might be his last season. But nothing he says at any point at any time ever really surprises me.
8: All right. So then let's go to this direction. What did you hear about his thought process on that front?
11: Well, all along the Steelers have been under the impression that he was coming back. There was more that he would be as opposed to he wouldn't be. And that he says he made the decision after the NFL draft. I was just a little curious about that time frame because the Steelers were kind of under the impression that, that he would be, he would be expected to agree before the NFL draft. There were a couple factors involved. I don't think there's any question that Mike McCarthy was the head coach, led him in that direction. And even though he didn't fully acknowledge this, he did acknowledge the fact that the Steelers made a lot of moves. Not that he said that would help him, but would help the team, even though they do help him. And that is getting Michael Pittman, making the trade for him to pair with DK Metcalf, giving them now a reliable, quality, productive number two receiver. Signing Rico Dowdle after they lost Kenny Gainwell, which as good as Kenny Gainwell was for them last year, I think all in all, Rico Dowdle is an improvement. Their number one pick, of course, was an offensive lineman. The number two pick was a wide receiver. And seven of their 10 draft choices were offensive players. And I don't know that those moves convinced him, but if he waited, as he said, until after the NFL draft to finalize his decision, then I don't think there's any question those moves helped him make that decision.
8: Well, I mean, and if you look at it, Jerry, just now we can finally turn to what this looks like, right? Compared to what it's looked like over the last few years. And the conversation, because boy, do I hear it from the very vocal and passionate fan base out there in Western PA, as I've been caping for Mike Tomlin for years from this seat, that the offense has always been an Achilles heel ever since Arians left, to be straight up, right?
11: And, that's correct.
8: And so now here comes Mike McCarthy, whose expertise is that side of the ball, bringing an offense who, without question, has been best run by the current quarterback of the Pittsburgh Steelers. And I'm wondering what this is going to look like and how different it's going to be from the last decade plus. Jerry, what do you think?
11: You know, Rich, when you look at 2 days of OTAs, and I never put, of course, any amount of stock in anything that happens in OTA, so it was nothing in particular. But when you see, and everybody who sees it for the first time, and we got to go through this last year, but when you see Aaron Rodgers throw the ball the previous two days here, nothing looks different. Now, I know it's a different animal when four linemen or edge rushers are coming at him and want to take his head off, and you're reading the opposing defense or it's trying to figure out what they're trying to do to you, which he does better than any quarterback in the league at the line of scrimmage. I know that's a whole different animal. But what I'm talking about is at age 42, I saw him yesterday roll out of the pocket. And what we've seen many, many times when he throws that Hail Mary, rolls out left, plants his feet and lets it go. I saw nothing different in him doing that than I have last year or maybe in other years. I think last year, if I'm not mistaken, Rich, he had the longest air throw in the NFL last year at 70 yards to DK Metcalf down to the end zone. So there's no question, at least from what we see, and you could tell the guy's in shape. He is not letting himself go in any form. So from that physical standpoint, he looks like he can at least be the same quarterback he was last year. And then I'll let others judge what that quarterback was. He was 10-6, though, as a starter. Big road wins in Detroit. Now, I know the Ireland game was a home game, but a big road win against the Minnesota Vikings, one in Baltimore, and then coming back and clinching the division with another good performance, a big performance against the Ravens in the season finale that clinched that postseason spot. Now, look, I know he laid an egg against Buffalo, and he did not play well in the postseason game. But all in all, when you evaluate Aaron Rodgers at age 42, I think the Steelers and everybody else would agree that he performed better than what the expectations were for him. Now, how does that translate to 2026? I guess that's what we're going to find out. But, you know, they look, he gives them – Rich, Mike McCarthy is not coming back to his hometown to take over a team that won a division title and has been in the playoffs five of the last 6 years. He is not about to expect anything less than a division title and a playoff appearance in his hometown at age 62. So he's going to do whatever he feels he needs to do to at least replicate what they did last year. And he feels, obviously, Aaron Rodgers gives him the best chance to do that.
8: But I guess you mentioned, again, Dowdle there, Pittman acquired, right? And the kid from the second round, Bernard.
11: Jeremy Bernard, right?
8: Yeah, he's in this mix. What are we thinking here? Like 24 points a game, 27? I mean, like what are 21? I mean, it just, and also, listen, we also saw the last few years, you know, of Arthur Smith and wondering if that was a fit. And then before that, you know, it always seemed to be points challenged in December, November, you know. Is it right to expect it's going to be different? Just a better mix, a better set of eyes. Yeah.
11: No? Well, yeah, Richard, I don't think anybody's going to argue that it's right to expect something better, something more productive, because you're talking about a guy who not only is a proven head coach, he's a proven play caller. You do not compile the record that he has in his career where it stands all time as a play caller and a head coach, you know, and think that it's not going to be better. I don't care who was there before him. And you mentioned before going back to Bruce Arians. And yes, and since then, the offense has never been the same in terms of production. It was modestly better last year, you know, with Arthur Smith. But I would expect it to be better because now the wide receiver room is deeper and better. You know, you have 1-2 at running back. And, you know, their offensive line is built around a lot of young guys and high draft picks. There's a lot of stability, production, and talent on that offensive line. So, look, I'm not going to sit here and tell you they're the greatest show on turf. of course, they're not on turf, as we know. Yes. But I think it's very reasonable to expect something more than what we have seen. Now, a lot of that, of course, is going to depend on Aaron Rodgers at age 42, going to be 43. But the one thing, you know, Rich, when I talk to, I've heard Aaron Rodgers say this before, but when you talk to Mason Rudolph, as I did yesterday, and Will Howard, as I did yesterday, and the way they speak about Mike McCarthy and the way he develops quarterbacks, and how he does it, and the detail that he has. I've learned this in a short amount of time, an extremely detail-oriented coach, right down to his practices, how often he practices, the way he practices. But in terms of working with quarterbacks, and here's a guy like Mason Rudolph's been around 8 years, and his eyes are open to the way Mike McCarthy works with quarterbacks and just the things that he does to get them to be better and to prepare them and all that. So I think it's very reasonable to expect that things should be not only different, but more importantly, better offensively in 2026.
8: Jerry Dulac, a few minutes left with the Steelers insider, Maven, our clubhouse Steelers guy right here on the Rich Eisen Show. So when a 42-year-old says this is it, and it's a quarterback-driven league, and you got two youngins and Mason Rudolph in that quarterback room, it's now time to say what's next. Who's next? I mean, what's the plan? What do you think it looks like and involve the entirety of the season and then obviously next spring in the draft in D.C.? Jerry, what's the plan here?
11: You know, Rich, that's what they want to use OTAs, but then the next step, a little bit of mini camp, but especially training camp to find out when you put the pads on and then you start playing games. I don't think there's any question. I think it's safe to say 90 to 95% of the snaps in the preseason are going to be split between Will Howard and Drew Aller. As a third-round pick, they're not going to cut Drew Aller. They haven't cut a third-round pick since the mid-1980s as a cornerback by the name of Lifford Hobley. So they're not going to cut Drew Aller unless he's a complete bust, and I don't think they think that's going to be. But they really like what they've seen of Will Howard. And again, I know it's OTAs, but when you watched Will Howard yesterday in practice, you could see how much more comfortable he is and the throws he makes. And you don't sit there and go, well, you know, there's not a strong arm there. I saw him make a couple passes where if you weren't watching, you might think it was one of the other quarterbacks. So they like Will Howard. Now, we'll see, but that's what the preseason's going to be for. And where does that leave Mason Rudolph? Look, I've always believed, and when I talked to Mason yesterday, he said this is a veteran team. They think they can win, and they want to win now, which is why they brought Aaron Rodgers back. I do not think they are going to entrust their offense to two quarterbacks backing up Aaron Rodgers who have never appeared in an NFL game. And so I don't see them moving on from Mason Rudolph either. But, you know, by the same token, I don't see them caring for quarterbacks. So we'll see what happens. But it's going to be interesting to see how they decide to play this. But that's kind of the way, you know, if you want to paint what might happen or how this is going to play out, you can choose from a couple of those different scenarios and probably not be wrong on either one.
8: What about the scenario that the current quarterback, the next quarterback, the starting quarterback of the 2027 Steelers is currently not on the roster?
11: Right. Well, that's, I think, one, that's what obviously they're going to try to find out. And two, hope they find out that one of these guys could be that person. Now, we're not going to go out on a limb and call them a franchise quarterback. There's only, to me, only a handful of them in the league anyway. But maybe it's a player who is good enough to help you win, you know, to maintain their winning status until they feel, okay, maybe we need to go get somebody better. And I think that's kind of the way they are going to approach it. It's the reason why they drafted Drew Aller. Look, they felt if there was somebody with a bigger upside than Will Howard, they would draft him somewhere where they did Drew Aller, third round, maybe the fourth round. And maybe they'll probably continue that same process. Look, they know they can't continue going with that revolving door that has been in place since Ben Roethlisberger left. They're not stupid. They know it's the most important position in sports. And so they want to try and get it right. And maybe this is a step in that direction, Rich.
8: All right, last one for you, Jerry. The Steelers are no strangers to sending a future Hall of Famer off into retirement with a fanfare. Does Rodgers want it? What's the plan? What do you think?
11: Retirement? You mean in terms of this being it, Rich?
8: No, like the Steelers, we all remember Roethlisberger at his family. Yeah. They're all hand in hand going up the tunnel. It was a nice moment. The bus, we all saw what happened, obviously, for him. He was able to hoist the Lombardi. What's the plan for a retirement tour? Does Rodgers want one? Steelers going to give it to him? Or what do you think, Jerry?
11: It's going to be, you know, it's curious to see. I think out of respect to him, they will do that. I don't think it's going to be on the order of Ben Roethlisberger because he played 18 seasons with the team, of course, and Aaron's only two. But I think out of respect for him and what he's accomplished, let's face it, he's a future Hall of Famer. If he's not a first ballot Hall of Fame pick and I'm on that committee, I would be shocked. But then I guess these days, nothing shocks me gets into the Hall of Fame.
8: We all know Rodgers, if this is his last year, just count 5 years and he's in. I mean, like.
11: Well, I agree. But did you think the same thing, Rich? And not to, prolong the discussion, but did you what did you think of Eli Manning? And I'm shocked after 2 years. He hasn't been in. I thought he was automatic first ballot, you know, really good stats, two Super Bowls and two Super Bowl MVPs, and yet he's still not in.
8: I think he's a Hall of Famer, but I've gotten a lot of pushback on that front. But first ballot, I never really thought he was first ballot either. Yeah. I mean, you mentioned his stats. They're really good. I mean, Rodgers are superlative.
11: They're through the roof.
8: MVP
11: right.
8: awards, you know,
11: four times,
8: are
11: right.
8: Farvian, you know what I mean?
11: Right.
8: Or closer to Peyton Manning, you know what I mean, than Favre.
11: So right. I agree. I agree
8: so
11: with
8: like,
11: you.
8: Yeah, I understand, you know, what the bus and Ben Roethlisberger meant to Steelers fans in terms of longevity and trophies and things of that nature. I'm just wondering, the Steelers know how to put on a show. You know what I mean? Like they know what they're like a gold standard franchise. They know how to handle these things. I'm just wondering if there's already been a conversation about what to do, you know?
11: Yeah, I don't think there has been, but obviously as the season goes on, and again, out of respect to Aaron, let's face it, he's going to retire as a Green Bay Packer or go into the Hall of Fame as a Green Bay Packer, understandably so. But the Steelers will get a little sliver of that. And I think they'll give it the proper due as you get near the end. And certainly I think the fans will respond to that. I mean, he's Aaron Rodgers. Let's face it. He's as big a name, if not the biggest name in the league. He's right up there in the conversation. And when he says this is it, good Lord, it's on the ABC Evening News last night that this is his final year, even though everybody kind of thought it would be. I mean, he's Aaron Rodgers, and we've all learned, too, but he really likes ice cream.
8: Jerry Dulac, you're a good man. Thanks for the time. Appreciate it.
11: All right, Richard. We'll always good soon. Being with you, my
8: we'll
11: friend.
8: We'll chat soon. That's Jerry Dulac right there.
7: Jerry. Nice.
8: So if the Steelers get a sliver, what do the Jets get? I know what it is. Quoting Judge Smales.
9: You'll get nothing and all your...
8: Nothing and like it. The Jets are the Spalding.
7: I want a hamburger. No, I want a hot dog.
10: That's probably about right. They're the Spalding of the NFL.
8: In this situation.
10: Oh, sorry. I thought you meant it.
8: Excuse me?
10: I have the whole week.
8: All right. Yeah. Spalding never won anything. The Jets did win something once.
7: Yeah, but you weren't born.
10: Yeah, but...
7: If you want to get on me, details, you weren't even born.
8: Details. Details.
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8: Back with saying this. You replay that. It's just, it's so... I can't get enough of this guy. Hit it.
2: Do you think that the Bengals are in a better spot now than they were years ago, and how much more work is there to go in that?
3: 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I think the number one thing is you have to win. And you know, we're going to go win a lot of games this year and play great and win a Super Bowl. And you know, everything that comes with that comes with that.
8: 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That was May 20th.
10: Okay.
8: 2026. If on Valentine's Day, 2027, in the building where he lost the Super Bowl, he hoists a Lombardi trophy for the first time and brings it back to Cincinnati for the first time. May 20th. You even heard him yesterday, like, I think they're going to win the division.
10: You kind of game it out. 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
24: 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As we welcome you to the Energy Broadcast booth, Will Kohlmeyer alongside Brandon Davis. Ray Coleman is the third member of our broadcast team. He'll be down on near the dugout, and we'll go to Ray in just a bit and get his thoughts on this game. But first of all, Brandon, I want to welcome everybody to the broadcast today. And what about some impressions by you? What are you looking forward to most today?
25: I'm just glad to be at the ballpark. I mean, a beautiful day to be at the ballpark. You know, most people are at work. Those of you that are listening to us, thank you so much for tuning in. And it's going to be a fantastic day. You've got two high-powered offenses, especially what we're going to see out of West Union, the defending state champion coming in here. So this one's going to be a lot of fun. I'm expecting, and I know we're going to get the Polk's picked here in a minute, but I'm expecting a lot of runs in this game here today.
24: Oh, there you go. Hey, how about let's get right into some keys to victory that brought to you by the Outlets of Mississippi. What needs to happen for either West Union or Taylorsville to be successful today?
25: Well, I think for West Union, you need to, you know, stand behind your offense. If you look at their two power players, John Gray Morrison, Jackson Herod, 23 home runs combined from those two youngsters. Also, you're going to see Jackson Herod on the mound today. So you need to get behind their offense and move people around and play some power baseball. For Taylorsville, you just need to stay in this ball game. Most people didn't expect to see you here in the first place. You made a deep run to get here. You do belong here because you are a great club. You just need to go out and trust your defense and make plays, and then, you know, work the count the best you can. Herod, if you can get West Union's pitcher Herod, get him out there and work him. Don't give him any easy outs. So I think today for Taylorsville, you know, just go out and be relaxed. And if you're West Union, just come, you know, guns a-blazing and see what you can do.
24: Yeah, West Union took game one yesterday in impressive fashion. John Gray Morrison was the key. He did it on the mound as well as at the plate, as he played a little long ball with a big blast over the outfield wall for a home run for West Union. Let's bring in Ray Coleman, the third member of our broadcast team. Good afternoon, Ray. I know you're looking forward to a terrific game. What's important when you look at this matchup from your point of view?
26: First and foremost, guys, good afternoon. It's a great, great day here. I'm a fan of the game, so just being able to come out and watch guys shine on the biggest stage is one of my favorite things. You talked about John Gray Morrison. He had the two-run homer. He also had 10 strikeouts in that opening game. He's Mr. Baseball, but also this guy was a star basketball player. I don't know if you guys follow the high school basketball scene, but he was Mr. Basketball for West Union as well. So he is a true, true stud athlete. So expecting big things from West Union and John Gray Morrison, like you heard Brandon say about that power hitting. Now, over on the Taylorsville side, Trey Barnes, this is his third consecutive trip to Trustmark Park. He is a true speedster on the diamond. They'll have to get him on base. He'll have to make some things happen so they can keep pace with West Union, but really, really looking forward to seeing these stud athletes out here on the field today.
24: All right, Ray, we'll look forward to your thoughts and impressions throughout the course of this afternoon down on the field as we get closer and closer to today's first pitch, game two of this series. West Union looking to bring home a state title. They're the defending state champs in 1A. Of course, Taylorsville, no stranger to this point when it comes to the state championships here in Mississippi. Let's take a look at the batting orders as both head coaches are turning in their lineup cards right now with our umpires today. And these starting lineups are brought to you by Mississippi Sports Medicine and Orthopedic Center.
25: Yeah, for the visiting Taylorsville Tartars, the Tartars of Taylorsville, for those of you who don't know, a Mongolian warrior, Will. And
24: yes.
25: I knew Ray knew that. He's sitting down there. By the way, Ray, you look like you're relaxed down there getting some sun down there on the...
26: You know, I was sitting up in the press box earlier for the prior game, and you were down here. You forgot to tell me how humid it was. So I'm trying to play it cool. I may look cool from where I'm sitting, but it's not cool. But it is nice. I have the best view in the house, no doubt.
25: And for that view, you have Terry Barnes leading off for Taylorsville, and he's playing third base, shortstop Easton Ford batting second, center field. Noah Westbrook batting fourth is going to be Dreyer Blakely, the catcher, first baseman Cage Blakely is going to be batting fifth. Pitching today is in batting six is going to be Tanner Horn. Playing second base batting seven is Slater Render for Taylorsville. In right field, 13, Jacorbin Sullivan batting eighth. And then batting ninth in left field is going to be Luce Hedgewood. And for the home standing West Union Eagles, leading off today and pitching is going to be wearing zero, Jackson Herod. Shortstop batting second, number four, John Gray Morrison. In center field and batting third, number two, Mac Wallace. Designated hitter batting fourth, 22, Tyson Henry. At first base for the Eagles, batting fifth, number 99, Jake Foreman. In right field for West Union, batting six, he's wearing number seven. That's going to be David Roberts. Catching today, number seven, Braxton Burks. In left field, batting eighth, is going to be number five, Luke Connolly. Third baseman for West Union, number 15, batting ninth, is going to be Cooper Newby. And second baseman today is going to be Reed Cooper. That's your starting lineups for both Taylorsville and West Union.
24: And those starting lineups, like always on all these broadcasts of these state championships, brought to you by Mississippi Sports Medicine and Orthopedic Center. Got a couple folks throwing out honorary first pitches as we continue to count down to today's first pitch, game two of this Class 1A state championship. We talked about West Union knocking off Taylorsville yesterday in game one. It was 8-3, and it was actually Taylorsville that jumped out to the early 3-0 lead in the bottom of the second inning. Terry Barnes drove in two runs with an RBI. Easton Ford added an RBI single, and it was 3-0 Tartars, and Taylorsville was looking good.
25: Well, I mean, they got here, really, like we talked about it, there was kind of a surprise from the get here, and, you know, they're not holding anything back, and, you know, you can't take anybody lightly, and Ray talked about it. There is speed all over this Taylorsville squad, starting with Terry Barnes, and you get someone on base, and you get a hit here or there, and then you're going to move runners around. So if you're West Union, you have to be cognizant of that and pay attention to what gets on the base pass for the Tartars.
24: Well, after that 3-0 lead, Morrison did answer with a two-run homer to left for West Union. That cut the deficit to one. Luke Connolly tied it at three with a single down the left field line, and then West Union went ahead to stay 5-3 in the fifth on a Mac Wallace double and a Taylorsville air. Connolly added a two-run single in the seventh, and David Roberts drove in a run with a single to make the final score 8-3. And as you mentioned, Brandon Morrison was terrific. Scattered six hits, allowed no earned runs, struck out 10 in the complete game. And Connolly was, leading the way for that West Union offense. He had two hits and three runs batted in for the now 25-9 Eagles from West Union. Batting orders are being announced over the public address. Greg Flynn doing the honors as always here at Trustmark Park. As Taylorsville, the visiting team, being introduced, West Union will be introduced in just a moment. I'll tell you what, we want to get into our Polk's picks. I mean, that's a highlight of every pregame show on these championship games on 105.9 The Zone. What do you think? You want to bat first, Brandon?
25: I'll bat first. Okay. And, you know, was it the first game? You know, Saltillo, the 6A game. It was a fantastic game. Congratulations, Saltillo, from their title. I got my Polk's pick'em correct. I'm going to go on this one here. I'm going to say Jackson Herod is going to have 12 strikeouts. And I know that's very large and very ambitious, but I'm saying 12 strikeouts from the hurler from West Union.
24: Man, you took that one away from me. I was going to go on with Herod going to throw strike out more than 10. Okay, now I reload. Ray, how about your Polk's pick? Presented by Polk's Meat Products.
26: So I was wanting to go John Gray Morrison going yard again, but I feel like they're probably going to pitch around him today. So what I'm going to do instead is say Trey Barnes is going to have – guys, I'm going to push the envelope a little bit. I'm going to say he's going to have three steals today. Three steals.
24: Oh, nice. Well, yesterday they scored a combined 11 runs. I'm going to say they're going to score more than that, and that is saying something because Jackson Herod does not give up much of anything. He's the super sophomore for West Union, Mr. Baseball in 1A this year. So I'm going to say more than the 11 runs that we scored saw yesterday. All right, time for us to step aside, and when we come back, we will have the first pitch between West Union and Taylorsville, game two of this championship series here on 105.9 The Zone.
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24: Welcome back to Trustmark Park as we are just moments away from today's first pitch. Game two of the Class 1A State Championship between West Union and Taylorsville. West Union trying to win a state title for the second straight year. Taylorsville obviously with some other ideas. Let's take a look at today's pitching matchup, Brandon.
25: All right, let me get my microphone down there where I can hear somebody. Somebody can hear me. An outstanding pitching matchup today. Jackson Herod is going to be on the mound. As Mr. Will talked about, he is a sophomore. Fastball dominant. He's going to really pound the zone there. And then on the other side of the fence for Taylorsville, Tanner Horn is going to be throwing for the Tartars today. Try to find some stats for you on these youngsters and get that. It's kind of hard to find stats in high school baseball these days, you know, and some schools do better than others. But as we find stats throughout the day, I did see something that I thought was really interesting. Jackson Herod has thrown two no-hitters this year.
24: How about that?
25: I mean, I don't care at what level It is. That is impressive when you can throw a no-hitter. So anxious to see how he pitches this game today.
24: All right. The table is set. And we are underway. First pitch, and first pitch swinging was Terry Barnes, and he lines a single the other way out to right field, and a nice start for Taylorsville. A base hit by Terry Barnes off of Jackson Herod.
25: Nothing too fancy. Came at him.

0: just like that, has a runner in scoring position with nobody out.
1: Kind of a humid day, Ray. I mean, you're down there, and that ball looks like it just slipped out of his hand.
2: Yeah, man, if you're not controlling it early, it'll get away from you, that's for sure.
0: This one is skied on the infield. Calling for it is Herod, the pitcher, and he makes the catch. That retires Easton Ford for the first out here in the top of the first. So here's Noah Westbrook, the center fielder for Taylorsville, the right-handed hitting center fielder, facing the right-hander Jackson Herod. There's a strike call, looked like some off speed.
1: Good looking pitch, pulled the string on that one. Kind of surprised they're not paying more attention to Barnes on second base. He's back there dancing.
0: Swing and a miss, kind of waved at that one again, the off speed. Herod can bring it with that fastball. He's got some velo behind it, but that off speed pitch is working so far so good. That fastball can get in the upper 80s, according to Perfect Game, averages about 87. Not bad for a sophomore because the class average is 71 for a 10th grader.
1: And that's why I call him a power pitcher. If you're that age and you can bring it already, you've got a lot of growing left to do, so it's impressive what we're seeing out of him so far.
0: He's got a 1-2 count to Westbrook with driver Blakeney on deck. That's low and outside, 2-2 the count. Taylorsville trying to score first like it did yesterday in game one. Many of you heard that broadcast here on 105.9 The Zone. There's a swing and a miss. And a timely strikeout for Jackson Herod, his first of the afternoon.
1: Great job attacking that time. And like he not overpowering him there, but an aggressive hitter was able to get the strikeout of him.
0: So two outs. Terry Barnes still out at second base. And another curve and a swing and a miss by the right-handed hitting catcher, driver Blakeney. That pitch is low, 1-1 the count. The shortstop, John Gray Morrison, who was yesterday's hitting and pitching star, kind of really hedging toward the bag at second, trying his best to keep Terry Barnes as close to second as possible. That one in the dirt, bounces away from Braxton Burks, the catcher, and that wild pitch allows Terry Barnes to get over to third with two outs.
1: Really nothing lost here. You still got two outs here. Just try to go get your out and get out of the inning unscathed.
0: 2-1 the count, two outs. No score, just underway here, top of the first. Off speed again, and a strike is called, and that'll even the count at 2-2 with two outs. Taylorsville trying to score first here in the top of the first. The 2-2, fastball low and outside, and that'll run the count full at 3-2.
1: Trying to work that outside corner, Will, and has done a nice job with the breaking pitch, just hadn't been able to get it with the changeup, but not with the fastball.
0: There's a bouncer headed up the middle, diving stab by Reed Cooper. The throw is not in time as driver Blakeney beats out the infield single. That scores Terry Barnes, and the Tartars score first.
1: Well, Cooper was played more towards first base, and it was a hard ball for him to get to. Kind of slow hit, but a great job of getting to it and just not able to get the turn to first. Great effort there at first base, but nonetheless, Taylorsville's on the board.
0: So Taylorsville with a 1-0 lead. Driver Blakeney at first. Here's Cage Blakeney, the left-handed hitting first baseman. Long and lean. That first pitch is low and inside. 1-0 the count. Couple hits already for Taylorsville here in the top of the first. They've benefited from a couple wild pitches by Jackson Herod. Herod checks the runner a couple times, and this pitch is low, and it's 2-0 the count. I know Herod's had a huge season. could nerves be getting involved here at all?

0: on this kind of stage for the 10th grader?
1: I think so. And like, right, you know, he's trying to paint that his fastball on the outside corner. He just needs to attack. He's got a good defense behind him. He just needs to, you know, trust his defense and go out there and make his pitches.
0: Swing and a miss on that last pitch by Cage Blakeney. The 2-1 with two outs. Slap down the left field line. It's a fair ball. It's going to be extra bases for Cage Blakeney. They're going to hold driver Blakeney at third. And it's a two-out double by Cage Blakeney as he went the other way. Nice approach at the plate. Didn't try to pull it, and he went oppo down the left field line.
1: Yeah, I don't know if that was by design or not or by accident, but nonetheless, he was able to put it down the third base line, and just a great piece of hitting. Now you've got runners on second and third with two outs, and Taylorsville's got something cooking here.
0: Yeah, they do. They've already scored one run, and Tanner Horn going to try to help his cause. The right-handed hitting pitcher. Sixth batter that Herod has faced here, and there's a fastball that went an airmail over the catcher's head and slid it in safely is driver Blakeney. The third wild pitch of the top of the first for Jackson Herod, and it's now 2-0 Taylorsville.
1: Yeah, that was just a fastball that he just lost control of it, just trying to overthrow a little too bit, and that one went over the head of the catcher there, and another wild pitch.
2: That's exactly what that was, guys. He pushed that one big time over the catcher.
0: The 1-0 called strike, caught that corner. 1-1 the count. You've got Cage Blakeney at third. Two outs, though, and a 1-1 count to Horn. Kind of waved at that one, low and outside. It was way out of the strike zone.
1: Yeah, he's going to wish he had that one back.
0: 1-2 the count to Tanner Horn. He's going to have to guard the dish with a 1-2 count. Herod trying to finish things off here in the top of the first and just getting a piece of it. That foul ball brought to you by DPS.
1: Good thing that was a foul ball, because if it had been a strikeout, it would have been a pass ball and likely heading down to first.
0: The 1-2, swing and a miss, and a strikeout, the second of the inning for Jackson Herod, and that will take care of Taylorsville on the top of the first, but they benefit from three wild pitches. They get two runs on three hits. There were no errors, and one was left at third base. We head to the bottom of the first inning. It is 2-0 Taylorsville over West Union. The Eagles coming to the plate. When we come back, you're listening to the Baseball Championships on 105.9 The Zone.
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0: 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Will Coleman alongside Brandon Davis. We've got Ray Coleman hanging out field level just next to the West Union dugout as we get set for the bottom of the first inning. It'll be Jackson Herod, John Gray Morrison, and Mac Wallace against Tanner Horn. First pitch swinging, a smash foul down the right field line. Ray, you're very close to that West Union dugout. What was the vibe down there after three wild pitches in the top of the first help
9: Taylorsville jump out to the 2-0 lead?
2: You know, honestly, not a lot of frustration. Understanding that you made a mistake, but there wasn't any yelling. There wasn't any frustrated faces. They understand they got the bats to get back into this thing, and we're early, man. You know, this thing is very, very early, so I think they're pretty confident they can get back into it.
9: Yeah, a lot of meat left on the bone. Right now, an 0-2 count, though, to Jackson Hare. This guy can put him in orbit, folks. He's only a sophomore. You should have seen, guys, the blasts that he hit. A buddy of mine sent me some video clips of their win against Pine Grove on their way to this state championship series. And, I mean, he can uncoil on them. He can hit them hard, he can hit them high, and he can hit them out of here.
1: There is some good baseball players up in that part of the country. Yeah. And it is amazing.
9: Yeah, Union County. Of course, they're known for their hoops. They love their high school hoops in Union County, but they've got some baseball players as well. And Herod knocks this one out of play on the third base side of things. Foul balls, as I mentioned, brought to you by the Department of Public Safety. 2-0, Taylorsville leads here in the bottom of the first over West Union. Game two of this championship series in 1A, and there's a base hit up the middle by Jackson Herod. Fell behind 0-2, worked it to 1-2, and we got ourselves the first base hit of the afternoon for the Eagles.
1: Yeah, two strike hitting, you know, shorten up his swing, able to get it past the second baseman there. Good piece of hitting, get it on base for the Eagles here.
9: So here's John Gray Morrison, the hitting star yesterday. No stranger to getting it done offensively and also on the mound. As West Union looking to counter that two spot in the top of the first. And there's Morrison sending one high in the air toward the line in left. And coming over and making the catch is Luke Hegwood. And that is the first out retired on the afternoon for the pitcher Tanner Horn.
1: Tell you what, that didn't look good off the bat.
9: It did.
2: Yeah, it made me sit up immediately. I thought he was going back to back like he did yesterday. So he just missed it though, guys. That's what he was telling his teammate as he was coming up to the plate. He just missed it.
1: Yeah, that looked good. A little bit of a breeze blowing out of left field out there.
9: Yep, just a tad blowing out to left. Of course, we've seen it much more blustery, if you will, over the first couple of days of these state championships. Just keeping our fingers crossed, and hopefully Mother Nature wants to cooperate with us. Started a little late today, just over an hour five in the first game. Supposed to start at 10. Saltillo and Pearl River Central started at 11:05.
1: Yeah, 79 degrees right now. Winds out of the south-southeast at 7 miles per hour going out toward the left field, as we talked about it. Chance of rain in about an hour, but we'll hope we can keep playing.
9: That's what I'm talking about. There's a strike call, and it's now 0-2 the count to Mac Wallace, the center fielder. He hits from the right side. Where's the number two on the back of that West Union uniform? Tanner Horn looking in on the sign from catcher Driver Blakeney. That pitch is low. 1-2 the count. We'll get that defensive alignment for you in just a moment for Taylorsville. Horn checks the runner. There goes Herod, and a little hit and run. A fly ball out into right field, and couldn't quite make the diving catch was Sullivan, and they will hold Herod at third. I'll tell you what, Jacorbin Sullivan gave it a great effort on some hit and run by the Eagles, and he couldn't quite corral it.
1: Hey, good job out there by Sullivan. I know he didn't make the catch, but good effort by him. He knew that if he dove and that ball got past him, it was going to be trouble, but he did a good job of keeping it in front of him. But also a good execution on that hit and run here by West Union.
9: So they're at the corners with only one out, and Tyson Henry, the DH, stepping in. Henry had a nice day at the office yesterday as well for West Union.
1: Batting 360 on the season, three home runs for the Eagles.
9: He's got a chance to add to his RBI total on the year, as you've got Herod at third, Wallace at first with one out here in the bottom of the first. Tartars lead 2-0. There goes the runner to second. They're going to cut it off. They're going to try the double steal, and now you've got Herod caught in between third and home, and The catcher tagged him, driver Blakeney. And that time, West Union was trying to steal a run, but it backfired.
1: Oh, the play there was made by the shortstop Ford from Taylorsville, throwing down, and he cuts it off because they're trying to do the double steal, and that was just good execution. They've watched some tape on West Union, knew what was coming, and that was a very well-executed defensive play there by the Tartars.
2: And let me tell you, the coach gave him a long stare down on the way back to the dugout,
1: guys. I bet he did.
9: Mm. Just can't make those kind of miscues on this stage, especially with so much on the line. West Union trying to defend its state title and trailing 2-0 here in the bottom of the first. So there's two outs right now and an 0-2 count to Tyson Henry, the DH. Wallace does get the steal. He's at second. And a swing and a miss. First strikeout of the afternoon for Tanner Horn. And West Union had a great opportunity to counter, but they get a couple hits, but they do not score a run. There were no errors, and one was left. We're back in 60 seconds. It's 2-0. Taylorsville over West Union. 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
9: Welcome back to Trustmark Park here in Pearl as we head to the top of the second. Taylorsville leading West Union 2-0. In game two of this Class 1A State Championship Series, after West Union took game one yesterday 8-3, Will Kohlmeyer alongside Brandon Davis. We are up in the Energy broadcast booth. Ray Coleman down field level, third member of our team. That's a bouncer to the left side, and great speed there by Taylorsville as Slater Render beats out the infield single. He placed that one perfectly, Brandon.
1: Yeah, slow chopper there and deep, almost back to the grass there for the shortstop to have to throw it across the diamond there. And got out of the box really well. That being rendered now at one on for Taylorsville.
9: Here's to Corbin Sullivan, the number 8 hitter. The right-handed hitting right fielder for Taylorsville. First pitch, a strike. 0-1 the count. Luke Hegwood is on deck. The 7-8-9 here facing Jackson Herod in the top of the second. Liner, fair ball down the left field line. And digging for third is Render. And they're going to check him up there. And it's a double for Jacorbin Sullivan. Second two-bagger of the day for Taylorsville, and the Tartars are in business here in the top of the second.
1: Yeah, Herod's a little bit nervous here. You know, 6-2 on the season, an ERA of a 3.08. He has had two no-hitters throughout the season. I think a little bit of nerves here, and I would imagine, Ray, that there may be a visit to the mound if we get some runs scored here in a minute.
2: Yeah, you read my mind. The coaching staff here is kind of on edge. You might see a quick timeout coming if things continue the way they are.
9: Swing and a miss on the first pitch to Luke Hegwood. He's the right-handed hitting left fielder. You've got the dangerous Terry Barnes on deck as Taylorsville about to flip the order here in the top of the second already. Render is at third, Sullivan at second, nobody out. Taylorsville leading 2-0. This is a foul ball back our way. Brought to you by the Department of Public Safety. And Herod quickly ahead of Hegwood 0-2.
1: Hegwood betting $1.67 on the year, Will, so this is a huge out. You need to get him out of here.
9: And Herod on an 0-2 pitch plunks Hegwood in right in the middle of the back, and the bases are loaded. And like you said, Brandon, somebody hitting $1.67, you got to take care of him, especially when you got Barnes on deck. And now here comes a mound visit, just what you guys were talking about.
1: Well, not only that, but two strikes on him as well. And you go and you hit him in the back. So there's some nerves by this young man. And
9: this mound visit brought to you by Farm Bureau. Farm Bureau, go with the home team. In fact, it's almost like a baby summit out there right now. You not only have the battery, but you got the entire infield as well.
1: Yeah, Ashley Russell getting his team out there, just settling everybody down, going out there probably telling them a joke, and, you know, talk about what we're going to have post-game, chicken strips, sausage dog. Me and Ray, we're big on sausage dogs.
9: Hey, I'm with you on that one.
2: Yeah, I could take a poke sausage dog right now, or two.
1: Dang right.
9: So that mound visit is over. And now you guys got me thinking about Polk's Meats. Oh, my. There's the first pitch. Base hit to left by Terry Barnes. That's going to score one run as everybody moves up 90 feet. Terry Barnes now 2 for 2. Give him a ribby as Render scores easily from third. Sullivan to third. Hegwig now at second, and it's 3-0 Taylorsville.
1: Hey, good job by Conley that time out in left field getting that ball in, only limiting it to one run there. That could have been two easily.
9: So, still nobody out. First pitch swinging, a foul ball down the third baseline by Easton Ford. He popped up to the pitcher Jackson Herod his first time up.
2: Got it.
1: 277 batting average for Ford. Does have 7 doubles on the season. So this is a young man that can extend that bat out there.
2: And they got to be careful here. Anything that goes into the outfield, every guy on base right now is a burner. It could be multiple runs real quick.
1: Absolutely.
9: Yeah, good call. Nice take on that one, Ray. There's a sharper bouncer to third. And I think we're going to have a double play
1: double play.
9: The third baseman Cooper Newby stepped on the bag to get the force on the runner at third, and then the runner at third, Sullivan, was just off the bag. He tagged him, and wow, that changes the complexion of this inning.
1: Oh, man, what a mental mistake by Taylorsville. You've got to take off and run.
2: Yeah, that's just situational baseball right there, and the error they're in, man. You got to know that you got to move on anything on the ground.
9: Wow. So, Westbrook reaches on the fielder's choice. He's at first. Hegwood at second. No, check that. That's Barnes at second.
1: Ford at first.
9: Yes, and Ford at first. I beg your pardon. Noah Westbrook at the plate. A lot of writing to get down. A lot happened on that, on a bouncer to third.
1: Well,
9: how about 5 unassisted double play?
1: Yeah. How do you score that one?
9: That's why my score sheet is in jeopardy already, and it's just the top of the second. Yeah. There you go. And there's a base hit down the right field line by Noah Westbrook. That's going to score Barnes easily from second. And sliding into second is Noah Westbrook. And it's an RBI double for Noah Westbrook. Barnes scores, Ford goes over to third, and right now Taylorsville has stretched its lead to 4-0 here in the top of the second.
1: Yeah, you just want to try to get out of this half inning and do whatever, you know, get back to your dugout and settle things down before this gets out of hand. There is action down in the bullpen for the Eagles. I can't catch a number there, but they do have some arms down there throwing.
9: This one's popped up out of play down the first base side of things. Driver Blakeney, he had an RBI single last inning, came around to score on a wild pitch. That double by Westbrook, already the third two-bagger in the first two innings at the plate for Taylorsville. The Tartars leading 4-0, and another hit by pitch. as Herod hits Blakeney. That's the second batter that he's hit here in the second inning. And you just got to wonder, how long is the leash for Ashley Russell? All right, got a courtesy runner now for the catcher driver Blakeney.
2: Coach Russell just looked down to the bullpen, kind of getting a long range gauge on, you know, what kind of progress they're making over there.
9: Trying to get a number on that pinch runner, not easy. There's a drive down the left field line, and it is just slicing foul. That might have cleared the bases as it was slicing into that corner down the left field line. Once again, going oppo, this Taylorsville batting approach. Let's see. Of course, Taylorsville wearing those gray jerseys. It's just, and the numbers are like a light, like a mint, almost green. So it's tough to see it. There's a base hit to right by Cage Blakeney. That's going to score a pair, bobbled by the right fielder David Roberts, and that's going to try to allow another runner to score. The throw to the plate is in time, and that will take care of Taylorsville as the courtesy runner was thrown out at the plate. But Cage Blakeney does drive in two more as Ford scored. Westbrook scored from second, and the pinch runner was thrown out at the plate, but Blakeney, his second two-bagger of the afternoon. We're going to take a 60-second timeout. Taylorsville in control, looking good, leading 6-0 over West Union. 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
9: Back here in Pearl, game two of this Class 1A Championship Series, and Taylorsville scored two in the first, added four more in the top of the second. West Union coming to the plate trailing 6-0. And West Union facing Tanner Horn. They'll have Foreman, Roberts, and Burks, the 5, 6, and 7 hitters. Will Kohlmeyer, Brandon Davis alongside me. And then we got Ray Coleman down, our reporter, down by the West Union dugout. And the first pitch, a strike call to Jake Foreman. And I'm going to ask for a game summary after this pitch, Brandon. There's a chopper foul. That'll make it 0-2 the count. What have you seen? It's been a crazy inning and a half, hasn't it?
1: Well, I tell you what, we talked about Jackson, you know, Jackson Herod going out and being a power pitcher, and he's really struggled today. So far, 8 hits, 2 hit-by-batters, and he's given up 6 runs. Never thought I'd be saying that this early in the ballgame.
9: No, especially we talked about it on the pregame show. In fact, you said something just before the first pitch that he had thrown a couple no-nos this year.
1: But you got to like the approach of what you've seen from Taylorsville. Mm-hmm. They haven't done anything too fancy. They've shortened their swings, and they've just put the ball in play.
9: Yeah, great approach. They sent 8 to the plate in the top of the second, scoring 4 runs, and it could have been more. I mean, you had that 5 unassisted double play, a miscue with the thought process on one of the Taylorsville runners, Easton Ford. And then, of course, you had a runner thrown out at the plate trying to score on that Cage Blakeney double. 1-2 the count to Jake Foreman, the first baseman. He hits from the right side.
1: Big-bodied kid batting .317 on the season, couple of home runs to his credit. Got the best hairdo, the mohawk, Will. Yep. I don't know if you saw that earlier.
9: I did see that earlier. Now he's calling for time. Yes, that is a statement haircut.
1: Hey, that's a big-bodied kid, Ray. He could be an offensive lineman for me.
2: And he's got good footwork over at first base, so he can play anywhere on the line.
9: Swing and a miss. And bounced in and out of the glove of driver Blakeney, and he just dives. Instead of throwing it down to first, he dives and tags Jake Foreman for the first out.
1: That was dangerous because, you know, Foreman a little more elusive. He may have got past that dive, and he would have been safe at first.
9: Yeah, absolutely. Talking football, driver Blakeney looked like he was doing a line plunge just up and over.
1: Absolutely.
9: Dovin was able to get Foreman. Second strikeout of the day for Tanner Horn. And here's the right-handed hitting right fielder, David Roberts. And he falls behind 0-1 the count. Pop straight up. Calling for it is the first baseman, I should say the pitcher Horn, and then calling off Horn at the last moment is Terry Barnes, the third baseman. He squeezes it, and there's two outs.
1: Unassisted to five. I like that. Get the pitcher out of the way. Let the third baseman make the play.
9: Totally.
1: I like that.
9: Much better. Yeah, Tanner Horn, he was still on the mound trying to navigate that, trying to make the catch. So two outs, nobody on for West Union. Braxton Burks, the catcher, trying to get something started. West Union had some opportunities there in the bottom of the first, had a couple hits. But a base-running miscue by Jackson Herod at third. As they had a double steal, Mack Wallace stealing second. The shortstop did a nice job, Easton Ford cutting off the throw and was able to get Herod in a pickle and a rundown in between third and home. Strike called, 1-2 the count to Braxton Burks.
1: A good-looking pitch out there on the outside corner. Was able to paint it in there for a strike. Burks, two home runs to his credit on the season.
9: Fastball low, 2-2 the count with two outs, nobody on. 6-0 Taylorsville over West Union, bottom of the second. Just getting a piece of it, popped it up into short right field. The second baseman, Render, drifting back. He makes the catch, and that takes care of Burks and West Union. A 1-2-3 inning for Tanner Horn. We played two innings, and it's all Taylorsville so far. 6-0 over West Union. Let's take a 60-second timeout. 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

0: Taylorsville trails this 1A championship series 1-0 after losing yesterday to West Union 8-3, but it's been all Tartars so far today, leading 6-0, 6-8-0 the line score for Taylorsville, 0-2-0-4 West Union. As we head to the top of the third inning, and Tanner Horn, the pitcher for Taylorsville, will lead off. It's the 6, 7, and 8 hitters, Horn, Render, and Sullivan, against the right-hander Jackson Herod.
1: Yeah, Horn's offense has done him a lot of favors today, giving him a 6-run lead. He can get out there and cruise.
0: Can you imagine? There is a huge comfort level just getting the 2-0 lead in the top of the first, but that 4 spot in the top of the second, and you're right. He can just go out and just throw strikes, and he looked good. A clean 1-2-3 inning in the bottom of the second. 1-0 the count to Horn. Fastball catches the outside corner at the knees, and that'll even things at 1-1. Horn struck out swinging to end the first inning for Taylorsville. Ray, what position did you play in baseball? You pitch?
2: I played the watcher position, man. I watched the game.
0: Well, I did a little bit of pitching, and you get a lead, and it just kind of changes the whole mindset, Brandon. I mean, you just have to throw strikes, because even if you hit a home run, a solo blast is not going to hurt you.
1: I mean, you're playing with house money at that point. You're not having to get out there and press. You can relax and do your thing. Good job there getting a walk to help his own favor there. But, yeah, it takes a lot of pressure off the pitching staff when your offense is really clicking.
0: And speaking of pitching, we got another mound visit. These mound visits brought to you by Farm Bureau. Ashley Russell out there, and I think this might be all for Herod. Yes, as we're going to have a pitching change. We're going to take a 60-second timeout. When we come back, we'll tell you who will be the new pitcher for West Union. There's a runner at first, nobody out here in the top of the third, and Taylorsville leads West Union 6-0. 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
0: Cohen Russell is the new pitcher for West Union. He is a young right-hander. When I say young, I mean young. How about an eighth grader coming in to pitch?
1: Eighth grader, yeah, that's awesome. Hey, seventh appearance on the season for the youngster, a 3.42 ERA, 2 wins on the season, no losses. He has thrown 2 complete games. So a youngster that has got out there and has earned his stripes, and he's coming in a big moment right here.
0: They've got a handful of eighth graders on this roster, even a couple seventh graders for West Union. 6-0 Taylorsville. First pitch to Slater. Render is fouled out of play to the first base side of things. Render led off the second with a base hit. This is the third straight inning that Taylorsville has had the leadoff runner on. First 2 innings, they both have scored.
1: I'm not a statistician or historian, as we found out the game won, but how many eighth graders are pitching in a state championship series?
0: No doubt. There's a pop-up on the right side. The runner was off with the pitch and hustling back as Jake Foreman makes the catch to take care of Render. But I'm telling you, folks, Horn was almost at second base.
1: Yeah, he about got himself in trouble not paying attention to what was going on the field there. He was able to get back, and that would have been a long walk back to the dugout if he would have been doubled up.
0: So here is Jacorbin Sullivan, the right fielder. He had a double End up being stranded at third last inning. Check that. He was the runner that was tagged out at third on that grounder by Ford to the third baseman, Cooper Newby. Turned into a double play. He's got a 1-0 count here. That double, one of eight hits already for Taylorsville against West Union pitching. There goes the runner this time. Curveball high, and the throw down to second is not in time. And a stolen base. In fact, it bounced into center field, but nice job by the center fielder, Mac Wallace, hustling in and now allowing the runner to take third.
1: Great job by Wallace coming in, able to back up at second baseman and shortstop there, keeping the runner from making it over to third. And now looks like we're going to have a courtesy runner coming in.
0: Yep.
1: At second base.
0: Good luck on trying to get the number, though, folks. I mean, in case you're just joining us, these are gray jerseys, and it's a bright, kind of a neon green, but it just does not separate much from the gray jersey.
2: Guys, I told Bill I'd try to get it for you, but even from my vantage point, I cannot tell you.
0: Well, if Ray, you can't get it, then we definitely can't get it. Why is Taylorsville throwing us the curve? It's the only thing that they haven't been able to get it done so far as Sullivan fouls this one straight back. 6-0 Taylorsville.
2: 12 is your courtesy runner.
0: 12 is the courtesy runner. Attaboy, that's what I'm talking about. And, of course, is there the number 12? We'll get that for you. They got Easton Ford is number 12.
1: Hit by pitch.
2: Correction, these numbers are so bad, guys. That's not 12. That's okay. 22.
0: Okay, thank you.
2: Sorry. Let's try again.
0: Oh, man. I tell you what, and folks, I don't want you to think that Ray didn't eat his carrots growing up either. I mean, he did. You just can't see it. Well, a hit batsman, that's the third hit by pitch by West Union pitching in the last two innings.
1: Well, that was a curveball that he was trying to – didn't break in for him and went straight into the back there. Just a tough pitch for a young kid to try to make.
0: John Austin Myers is the pinch runner out at second for the pitcher Horn. We've got Sullivan at first. And the first pitch to Hegwood misses. Hey, you talked about the umpires. I did ask for our umpires and – appreciate the MHSAA, Andy Greening, helping me out with that. Arthur Marshall is our plate umpire. At first base is Benjamin Hughes. Reggie Hayes is at second base. And John Harrington is our third base umpire here today for game two of this Class 1A Championship Series, West Union and Taylorsville.
1: It's a great cruise so far. They've done a nice job throughout this week. Kudos to them. Everybody always gets on the umpires. I tell you what, it's a job I wouldn't want to have.
0: No way, Jose. That's one thing I have never done is umpire. So, another pitch missing the strike zone to Hegwood. He was hit by a pitch his first time up. There's a called strike.
1: If you're Russell, you want to get Hegwood out. Like we talked about, he's batting 167 on the season, bottom of the lineup here. Good opportunity to get an out and give you a little confidence there for the pitcher.
0: The 3-1 to Hegwood. Pop up into short center field. Coming on is Wallace. He'll make the catch, and that takes care of Hegwood for the second out. Taylorsville looking to add on here in the top of the third, leading 6-0 over West Union. And you know your offense is clicking when this is your third at-bat in three innings. That's what Terry Barnes, he had a single and scored in the first. He singled, it was an RBI single, and scored in the second. And he's up for the third time already.
1: One of the fastest kids you're going to see here in Trustmark this week, as Ray talked about, he is special.
0: And there's a soft pop-up into center field this time. The shortstop, John Gray Morrison, goes out and makes the catch. And a nice job by Cohen Russell to get out of the jam. And Taylorsville will leave a couple on. No runs, no hits, and two are left. We have played 2.5. Taylorsville leads it 6-0 over West Union. We'll take a 60-second timeout. 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
0: 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Well, right now, West Union coming to the plate. They're looking for some inspiration. They trail at 6-0. And leading things off, the number 8 hitter, Luke Connolly. It'll be Connolly, Newby, and Herod, the 8, 9, and 1 hitters today in this inning for the Eagles against Tanner Horn.
1: Sophomore Connolly batting .281 on the season. Contact hitter, bottom of the lineup for Coach Ashley Russell.
0: Ground ball foul down the third baseline. Will Kohlmeyer, that voice you just heard, was Brandon Davis. Ray Coleman down on field level. Our sideline reporter, if you will, near the turf.
1: Hey, he's getting some good work in for us down there.
0: He's hustling. That's what you get out of Coleman. That's the scouting report that I read beforehand. Yeah. 0-2, check it. 1-2 now, the count to Luke Connolly. And Ray did a nice job. He did confirm what we thought. The relief pitcher, Cohen Russell, is Ashley Russell, the head coach of West Union's son. And he did a nice job getting out. I mean, a leadoff walk, and that's when Herod was pulled, and he was able to retire three of the four batters he faced in the top of the third. And finally, a zero was put on the scoreboard for Taylorsville so far today. Curveball, grounded to third. That's Barnes. And that retires Connolly for the first out here in the third.
1: 5-3 on the putout, and Barnes is so smooth over there at third base, the way he plays his position. And this kid's got a bright future ahead of him.
0: Yeah, and remember, I'll have the 7A game tonight, Peddle and Oxford, and his brother, Barnes, is transferred from Taylorsville to Peddle. Believe that's his brother. There's a smash right back up the middle. First pitch swinging, the number 9 hitter, the left-handed hitting Cooper Newby, sends a rocket back up the middle. And for the first time in a couple innings, West Union has a base hit.
1: Well, you called it. That was a rocket right back at the shin of the pitcher. Good job of Ford to Olay that one and get out of the way, you know, like the bull matador. And a good piece of hitting there to get an eagle on the base path.
0: Here's the zero on the back of the uniform. Jackson Herod, the fine sophomore, Mr. Baseball in 1A. Had a rough day on the mound today, but he can help the cause for West Union coming through here at the plate. He singled his first time up and then got caught in a rundown as West Union tried a double steal to score their first run of the game in the bottom of the first. And Herod lines one into center field, a base hit, and he's 2-for-2. And West Union now has two on with only one out. And John Gray Morrison, the shortstop, the very dangerous hitting John Gray Morrison, coming to the plate.
1: Yeah, good piece of hitting from left-handed batter. Just put it over the shortstop's head out there about midway of left center. And just a good piece of hitting, didn't do too much. And good to see him not pressing out there, knowing that he's down 6-0 from his pitching performance. But he's a great ball player. He's going to be just fine.
0: Here's John Gray Morrison on his way to Itawamba Community College next year to play. And Ray, in case you're just joining us, talked about his basketball skill set. He's 6'6", 222, curveball, a strike called, 0-1 the count.
2: Yeah, man, Mr. Basketball this past season. I actually called his game in the 1A state championship. He was phenomenal. Came up a little bit short, but he's a phenomenal athlete.
0: Yeah, he really was. And had a great year last year. I want to say he was Mr. Baseball last year.
1: He was. That's correct.
0: Yes. Helped lead West Union to the state title. Had a huge game yesterday. Basically a one-man show in that 8-3 win in game one of this series against Taylorsville. And he's going to try to get West Union on the board. They've got Newby at second, Harrod at first, one out. Morrison flew out to left his first time up. There's a curveball that bounced past Blakeney. And the wild pitch will send Newby to third and Harrod to second. Now you've got two in scoring position. There's no force, and there's only one out for Morrison.
1: Oh, yeah, you're right where you want it. It looks like they're going to do an intentional walk and go ahead and put Morrison on first to load him up for the force play.
0: That was the only downside to that wild pitch, because all of a sudden you get excited. Oh, two in scoring position for Morrison. But then Taylorsville, that didn't take long with the reaction, as a nice job by Coach Crotwell.
1: Yeah, Nick Crotwell did. That's pretty good baseball. Just load them up and try to get you a force at home or in any bag, and sets up the double play as well.
0: Mac Wallace singled his first time up. A base hit here would put West Union on the board. There is a strike called. That's Arthur Marshall, the home plate umpire. Tyson Henry is on deck. Bases loaded. They're full of Eagles with only one out. West Union trailing 6-0. Fastball up high. And that'll even the count at 1-1. And quickly, driver Blakeney looked back to Arthur Marshall, our home plate umpire, and said, "Hey, I want time." And he's out there talking with Tanner Horn.
1: Well, Mac Wallace is one of the kids you would want up if you are East Union. You know, good bat, 311 on the season, 19 RBIs on the season after 23 hits. So this is someone that can put the ball in play, and with bases loaded, you can certainly use him right now.
0: West Union trailing 6-0, bottom of the third. Great opportunity to cut into this deficit. Pitch is low, 2-1 the count. Nice job that time by driver Blakeney. That was could have been a possible wild pitch. A crazy good start so far for Taylorsville, scoring two in the top of the first, four more in the top of the second, and they lead it 6-0 with one out in the bottom of the third. Foul ball to the right of us. And that'll even the count at 2-2. Foul balls all day long, brought to you by the Department of Public Safety.
1: Big
0: 2-2
1: pitch.
0: The count, yes.
1: Big pitch here for Ford.
0: Yeah, I think this is a key moment early on. Horn. Another foul ball by Wallace. He's hanging tough and trying to run that pitch count up. Boy, I tell you what, speaking of the pitch count, oh, nearly a no-hitter in the game before our game by Saltillo's.
1: That was it brings up the debate. Do you
0: smash to short, the flip to second. The relay is not in time. They're going to try to score the runner from second, and he will score standing up. So Mac Wallace bounces into a fielder's choice, and he drives in two runs. Newby scores from third. Harrod scored all the way from second. John Gray Morrison was forced at second. But how about that? First time I've called hundreds and hundreds of baseball games, and that's the first time someone bounced into a fielder's choice and got two ribbies.
1: Two runs. Also, the five unassisted earlier, double play. This has been a wild game here.
0: And we're only in the bottom of the third, but West Union is on the board. In fact, on that two-run fielder's choice, it's 6-2. Curveball is low and inside to Tyson Henry. Yeah, there's been a lot of things that have happened so far.
1: It's fun. Couldn't think of a better way. Here at the ballpark, I mean.
0: Yes. Well, it's a blessing for me as well. Just walking up to the ballpark today and you get to hang out all day.
1: Oh,
0: I mean, are you kidding me?
1: Absolutely.
0: In fact, on that pitch is high, 2-0 the count to Henry. When I asked both of you guys, you Brandon and Ray, you know, some thoughts on today, you both brought up how much fun it is to head to the ballpark and how thankful you were to be a part of this broadcast and be a part of these championships.
1: Absolutely. You can't ask for a better group to be with, and being able to help highlight our kids in the state of Mississippi in these communities, you know, small communities like this, and all the stories that go with it, is just, it really truly is a blessing.
0: There's a strike called at the knees. 3-1 the count to Henry with Jake Foreman on deck. There are two outs, and Mac Wallace is the runner at first. Henry struck out swinging to end the first. There goes the runner, and a swing and a miss. And it's now 3-2 the count, but give Wallace his second stolen base of the day, and he's in scoring position with two outs.
1: Be huge to be able to two outs here to get that run in from second to cut this lead in half. So, again, another big pitch here for Ford.
0: Ball is low and outside, and it's ball four, and Henry will trot down to first. And so two on with two out for the right-handed hitting first baseman Jake Foreman. And Foreman getting some instructions from Ashley Russell, the head coach slash third base coach, and we've got ourselves a mound visit. These mound visits are brought to you by Farm Bureau. Farm Bureau, go with the home team. And right now the home team is at the plate. West Union trailing 6-2.
1: Good time to go down there and to calm down your pitcher forward. You got a big-bodied first baseman down there. Like I said, he looks like he's my starting left tackle, Foreman. 32 hits on the season with 32 RBIs. So someone that certainly has been in big spots here for Coach Russell. And this is a big moment. You had a 6-0 lead, and you're at a chance of potentially, cutting this in half. So that's a good move to go out there by the Taylorsville coaching staff to try to calm your pitcher down.
0: Yeah, Coach Crotwell. That slogan there at Taylorsville, their message, if you will, to their school and their team through the years, tradition never slumps.
1: Never.
0: And it is a proud program there at Taylorsville. All right. Horn facing Foreman, first pitch. Took a little something off of it, and a strike called. 0-1 the count to Foreman. Two on, two outs here in the bottom of the third.
1: Coming right at him. I like it.
0: 6-2 Taylorsville. This one's chop foul, and Horn gets ahead of Foreman 0-2.
2: They got Foreman on the foot there a little bit too, ricocheted off
1: him. Yeah, saw a little dance down there.
0: But that's got a smart.
1: Yeah.
0: Skied. Will it stay in play on the third base side? Barnes giving chase, and it will hit the turf. That was a major league pop-up. I know this used to be the home of the AA affiliate of the Atlanta Braves, the Mississippi Braves, and that one looked like a big league pop-up.
1: Man, that one had some weird English on it. I thought Ray was going to catch that one down there for a minute, and then it just fell back into the, I guess you call it turf down there. It used to be dirt, now turf.
2: I lost it in the sun. I was glad I found Terry Barnes running after it.
0: So that sun sneaking through the clouds might have played a role as well. Besides all the soft, there's a drive to left field, and it is hit well, and it's going to be caught. Oh, what a catch by the left fielder, Luke Hegwood. A gold glove effort. I thought that had extra bases written all over it by Jake Foreman, but Luke Hegwood had other ideas.
1: Man, that was impressive out there to save those runs and get Tanner Allen forward out of the inning.
0: And that will do it. But West Union does score a couple runs on two hits, and there were no errors. They did leave two on. We'll take a 60-second timeout. It's 6-2 Taylorsville after three innings. 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
0: Great effort defensively by Luke Hegwood out in left field for Taylorsville to keep the score at 6-2. Taylorsville leading West Union as we head to the fourth inning. 6-2, so already 8 runs. And, of course, all the runs scored are brought to you by CSpire. 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CSpire inspired by you. Cohen Russell, the coach's son, in for his second inning of relief. Called strike to Easton Ford. He'll face the 2, 3, and 4 hitters, Ford, Westbrook, and Driver Blakeney. And if any of those three reach, we'll see Cage Blakeney coming to the plate. And he bounces this one into the left-handed hitting batter's box against the right-handed hitting Easton Ford. And that's ball one, 1-1 the count. Smash into the hole and just under the glove of John Gray Morrison. Even if he was able to get it cleanly, I don't think they have no shot at Easton Ford. I'm going to give him an infield single, a base hit to start things off here in the fourth.
1: Yeah, I'd score it a hit too. There, like you said, there's no way. Even if he does field that cleanly, he's going to be able to make the turn to get Ford. He was really moving well down the line there.
0: So a leadoff hit. Fourth straight inning that Taylorsville has had the leadoff hitter on. That's how you do it.

0: my score sheet for Taylorsville.
1: That's an opportunity here probably for Taylorsville. You know, we talked about it and Ray talked about it, the speed that they have. You've got a young pitcher out there. His delivery to the plate's a little slower than what you normally would see. I would expect to see Taylorsville being a little more aggressive on the base path.
0: 1-1 the count to Westbrook. He had an RBI double his last time up after striking out swinging back in the first. And he gets plunked on an off-speed pitch. And probably felt like a mosquito bite. It didn't have much velocity on it.
1: Yeah, like a curveball again. That's the second time he's thrown a curveball and it hasn't broken like it's supposed to.
0: And Cohen looking over to his dad, the head coach, just outside that West Union dugout. By the way, when he came in, that pitching change was brought to you by the Mississippi Army National Guard. Pitching changes all day long, all week long, brought to you by the Mississippi Army National Guard. Live here, serve now. So now we got a conversation going on with all four of the umpires. Are they saying that he kind of leaned into it?
1: They thought maybe throw that old chicken wing out there.
0: Yeah. I don't think now Coach Russell is asking for the home plate umpire Arthur Marshall to talk to him. Just to the left of the home plate area.
1: Ray's probably got a better view than we do, but that's kind of what Coach Russell went out there like. He threw his elbow up like he was alluding that maybe that's what had happened.
2: Yeah, that's exactly what he was saying, guys. Just getting a little clearance confirmation on that. He felt that, you know, he chicken winged it, if you will, and the officials say, no, we're good.
0: Isn't it nice having Ray down there?
1: Oh, even if he is from Clinton, me being from Warren Central, you know, we're getting along. It's things are happening this week.
0: Yeah, it's glad that we all can kind of work together.
2: You can all sit it aside for a greater good.
1: That's
2: how about
1: what I'm
2: that?
1: Saying. When you get a Warren Central guy and a Clinton guy that can shake hands and hug necks, that you need to just write that down. That's a Nobel Peace Prize.
2: Yeah. Shout out to all the Vikings and Arrows that might be listening, by the way.
1: Yeah, my wife is actually going to be teaching at Clinton High School this year. So,
0: oh, my goodness.
1: Yeah, so
0: you guys are going to be
1: split
0: family
1: right?
0: Before the whole thing's over. 0-1 the count. This one's bounced foul by driver Blakeney. He's reached base both times. An RBI single came around to score in the first, hit by a pitch in the second.
2: Brandon always knew you were a good man. You know,
1: man,
2: that?
1: I just can't wear the arrow hat. That's just all there is to it. You know?
0: I feel like Switzerland, man, a guy that grew up in Madison, Wisconsin, living in Tupelo now.
1: You brought us together, though. You are Switzerland. You brought us together. See there?
0: Yes. The Three Musketeers on 105.9 The Zone. This pitch in the dirt, and the runner will try to take third. Now also the runner at first goes to second. The throw down to second is not in time. So the wild pitch allows Easton Ford to take third. Westbrook now is at second, and these wild pitches have been plentiful so far. Not exactly what Coach Russell and West Union was looking for here to try to win another state title today.
1: And then I don't mean to be critical of the young man. He's pitching his heart out. But there's not a lot of velocity on that ball, so it's slower getting to the plate as well, those wild pitches.
0: There's a curve ball chopped into the hole. Morrison gets to it, and he has no play. And an infield single by driver Blakeney, and that scores Ford. Westbrook did a nice job of just staying put at second, because the only play Morrison had was to flip it over to third, the third baseman Cooper Newby, but there was no force, so obviously Westbrook stayed at second. So still nobody out, but Taylorsville adds a run, and they lead it 7-2.
1: Silver lining there for West Union, looking at that Morrison did not try to force that ball back to first base to maybe throw it away. He ate it, and he lived to play another down.
0: Already 10 hits for Taylorsville. They have put on a show here today offensively. 7 runs, 10 hits, and no errors. 2-4-0 the line score for West Union. First pitch is low to Cage Blakeney. Cage Blakeney's slugging percentage is soaring today. He had a double in the first, a 2-run double in the second. That one in the dirt. And that's going to allow, now the runner from second was thinking about scoring. The throw to the plate was errant, but nice job by Foreman backing it up, and so Westbrook decides to go back to third. Blakeney is at second after another wild pitch.
1: Wild pitch, and then your pitcher didn't get off the mound very quickly. A little inexperienced by him again. Eighth grader pitching his heart out, doing the best that he can. And as he was taking off, going home, the runner coming around third, but a good job of the catch.

0: after getting to the ball and getting it back in.
1: So just as clearance for our defensive positions, John Gray Morrison is playing second now.
2: Okay.
1: Our original pitcher is now at short. Yeah, our original pitcher is at short.
2: Yes,
1: yeah.
2: Jackson Herod. Okay, yeah, Herod yeah. over at short.
1: And he's over at short. And Brandon, to your point, for the folks at home that are listening, we do have a true eighth grader. And we're not talking about an eighth grader that looks like a 10th or an 11th grader.
2: Yeah.
1: He is built like a true eighth grader. He's still a baby. He has the baby face, the baby structure. So his velocity matches that of a real eighth grader. But he's out here competing. He's competing on the biggest stage. So it's going to be a great life experience.
2: Yes.
1: But the velocity just looks totally different to these Tartars right now.
2: Yeah, 5-6, a buck 40 for Cohen Russell. First pitch is fouled off by Cage Blakeney. Especially on this stage like you were talking about, Ray, and against these I'm facing a premier program and a perennial power like Taylorsville. 2-1 the count to Cage Blakeney, and he ropes one to right center field. That's going to drop. That's going to score one. And they'll hold the runner at third, and an RBI single by Cage Blakeney to plate Westbrook. Driver Blakeney now at third, so they're at the corners with still nobody out, and it's now 8-2 Taylorsville, and West Union's going to have to be careful because this run rule will start coming into effect.
0: Absolutely. 10 runs here and down by 6 right now, and something they've got to keep in mind. But, again, I like how they're out there competing. You know, Coach Russell didn't want to go too deep into his bullpen knowing that he may have to go to a game 3, so put your young kid out there. Let him get some experience. And I'm going to tell both of y'all, write it down. We're going to see this kid again.
2: Yeah.
0: And he's Cohen. Going to be special. Yes.
2: Yes.
1: Man, you read my mind. I'm thinking of it like this. He's an eighth grader getting this real valuable experience. He's getting hit around pretty good. But he'll remember this moment. He's going to be pitching angry in about 2 years.
0: He's going to be something to see.
2: He's facing the right-handed hitting pitcher Tanner Horn. He fouls this one out of play on the first base side. And what a neat experience, right? I mean, my dad was my guy. And if I could have played for my dad, I mean, I did like in Little League and that, but to play in high school, and you should have seen that last mound visit. He was looking up, asking his dad a question. His dad was talking to him. I mean, that's just invaluable. And you talk about memories.
0: Oh, it's going to be great.
2: Oh, are you kidding me? I got goosebumps just talking about it.
0: It's fantastic.
2: 8-2. Taylorsville in control. That pitch is low. 1-1 the count to Tanner Horn. He walked his last time up, stole a base. Was stranded. He was the last batter that Herod faced in the third. Here's the 1-1. Curveball swung and missed. Boy, Tanner
0: That's
2: Horn
0: nasty.
2: Had a big old cut. And you're right, that was a nasty curve.
1: Yeah, that wasn't an eighth grade pitch, I'll tell you that.
0: He's been trying to throw it here today, and he just hadn't got the break. He's hit a couple of players with it. But I tell you what, when he gets that refined, that is nasty.
2: The 1-2. Two on, nobody out. That ball is low and outside. Nice shot by Braxton Burks to block it and not allow another run to come in. Two and two the count. Taylorsville has runners at the corners, and they lead it 8-2. Skied in the air to short left field. Coming on and making the catch is Luke Conley, and it is not deep enough to try to score the runner at third. So a fly to left by Tanner Horn, and there's one out here in the top of the fourth.
0: Boy, I like Conley out there. He really plays his position well. Good arm for a left fielder, and he's been active today.
2: So 8-2 the score. Slater Render stepping into the batter's box. He hits from the right side. Singled and scored to lead off the second. Popped up to the first baseman. That was the first batter that Cohen Russell faced. He wanted that pitch. He just was a little bit high. 1-0 the count.
0: Render 13 RBIs on the season. 2 doubles to his credit. From 87 at bats, batting 218 on the campaign for the Tartars.
2: That pitch is low. 2-0 the count. You know, the catcher we're talking about is Braxton Burks. And Ben Burks is one of Ashley Russell's assistants. I think we might have another
0: bunch of family
2: coach.
0: Down
2: yeah,
0: there.
2: A lot of family. Yeah. There's a line drive single into center field by Slater Render. He's now 2 for 3. Driver Blakeney scores. Cage Blakeney checks up at second base. And 3 runs now in the inning, and it's now 9-2 Taylorsville over West Union here in game 2 of this Class 1A Championship Series. And I don't want to say, like, I don't want to toot anybody's horn, but I'm one run away from my Polk's pick.
0: Yeah, well, let's not talk. We're canceling Polk's pick. We okay. love Polk's, but, Lord.
2: That pitch is a strike called to Jacorbin Sullivan. He's had a nice afternoon, a double in the second, was hit by a pitch in the third, so he's reached base twice. His third at bat of the game, and we're just in the top of the fourth. One out. Sorry.
0: No, I'm sorry. Yeah, well, I was going to say he's just one of those sophomores, one of those good-looking sophomores they have here at Taylorsville. And
2: Coach had to get out of the way. That was a sharp hit grounder down the third base line. Coach Crotwell had to
0: Nimble on his feet down there.
2: Yeah, a little some skill with that footwork.
1: You know what I appreciate, guys, about Coach leaving his son in the game? He's letting him take his lumps. He's not bailing him out.
2: Right.
1: Right? He knows that his kid can handle it, good, bad, or indifferent. He understands this is a learning experience. A dad might want to go out and rescue his son, right?
2: Yeah.
1: In this case, he's like, nope, you're going to learn just like everybody else would how to get out of a tough spot. I like this.
0: I do, too, and I think it also helps that you don't want to go deep in your bullpen with a championship game coming up.
2: And if that will take place, that will be our first game that we know for sure we will have on Saturday. As we had a game 3 earlier today, Saltillo won it. But coming into this week, there were 7 teams involved that had graduation either on Thursday, Friday, or Saturday. That pitch is low and outside. And that, once again, you're talking about logistics.
0: Oh, my goodness.
2: And, I mean, dealing with logistics. Right now, the teams remaining, there are no graduations on Saturday, so that clears the slate. But, yeah, for Ricky Neves and Adam Johnson and the whole MHSAA staff, a lot of moving parts. Kudos to them. This one's fouled out of play on the first base side.
0: Yeah, that's tough. But congratulations to all our graduates and parents of graduates. Mm-hmm. My daughter graduated from River City Early College last night. Congratulations to Anna Kate and everybody that graduated. And big time for these kids and a big milestone. So, but yeah, it's.
2: There's a smash down the third baseline and hit the third baseman Newby in the face.
1: Yeah, he's going to need a man.
2: And
1: sure.
2: He is hurt. It's an infield single by Sullivan, and that thing was smashed. I mean, it was a BB down the third baseline, and it bounced and it hit Newby in the face.
0: Right in the face.
2: And look at even Coach Crotwell coming over for Taylorsville. And the medical staff looking at Cooper Newby.
0: His eyes are going to be watery for a little bit.
2: Oh.
0: Ain't nothing like worse getting hit in the face with a baseball.
1: Yeah, man, he ate that one. It popped off that turf. And like we've been talking about all week, man, it's a little different coming off the grass or the dirt versus that turf that just pushes it right into the air. So, He's a champ. I mean, he'll be fine, but, man, that you almost heard it in real time, too.
2: Oh, yeah. Now the medical staff went back into the dugout and is working on. I just hope it didn't hit him in the mouth. He might be looking for a new dental plan
0: because
2: that thing was smoked. And so we've got a little timeout here, which gives us a great opportunity to kind of talk about all the different sponsors that are making these championships possible here on 105.9 The Zone.
0: Oh, we have so many, you know, broadcast booth brought to you by Energy, 2026 MHSAA baseball broadcast booth, brought to you by Energy, powered by life today and for the future generations. And dugout reports going down to our man Ray Coleman. Now we're family. 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We're family now. All dugout reports, elite physical therapy. 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And as we mentioned, foul balls brought to you by the Department of Public Safety. Do this throughout, but not for every foul ball. That foul ball brought to you by Mississippi Office of Highway Safety. reminding you to drive safely and buckle up, click it, or ticket.
2: Well, you heard the applause as Newby is staying in the game.
1: He can't rub dirt on the guys, but he can rub rubber pellets on it and get back after it. I like it.
0: Hey, the kid's tough. Yeah, you hit the nail on the head.
2: Cooper Newby also had a single, scored one of the two runs today for West Union at the plate. All right, here we go. This one's yanked deep and foul into the picnic area here at Trustmark Park by the third baseman, Terry Barnes. Oh, no, check that.
0: That's still Sullivan out there.
2: Sullivan had the, I thought he had that single. Nope.
0: They called that a foul ball, I believe.
2: That's what it was. Okay, so no, that was not a base hit then. Okay, that's exactly what happened there. So Sullivan is still at the plate.
0: I tell you what, that last one you talked about, Will, Sullivan just missed that one. Just a little late on that one. He put it down there around the pavilion, but that one could have been taken out of here if he would have been on time with it.
2: Yeah, you got to really uncoil on one. I mean, it's cavernous, and I mean, Ray down there, field level. I mean, you got to hit a charge, put a charge in with this one, skied to left by Sullivan. That's Conley coming in, making the catch. Nobody advanced on that one.
1: Yeah, in the 3A series, Tucker Barrett from Summerall, was that 5A? I'm sorry, 5A. He charged one and hit it over the pavilion, literally onto the awning of the pavilion. And for a high school kid to hit a homer to deep left in this ballpark, man, that's impressive.
0: Yeah, he should have had a scholarship offer just as soon as that one landed.
2: That was one of those kabooms.
0: Yeah.
2: There's a liner in the left center field. It falls for a base hit by Luke Hegwood. That will score Cage Blakeney from second. Render checks up at second, and an RBI single for Luke Hegwood, and it's now 10-2 Taylorsville.
0: Kind of what they call the old Texas blooper, you know, nothing fancy, just over the head of the shortstop. All you can do is tip your cap for that one. Good piece of hitting and extending the hands and getting the bat out there, and another run scores for the Tartars.
2: And now Terry Barnes, the ninth hitter to come to the plate. They've batted around the Tartars here in the fourth. There's a called strike on the curveball by Cohen Russell. Barnes 2-for-3 today with a couple runs scored and an RBI. He is the igniter on the top of that batting order for Taylorsville. He pops one up on the right side of the infield. John Gray Morrison. Don't see too many 6'6", 222-pound second basemen, but he squeezes it, and that will take care of Taylorsville. In the inning, though, four runs on five hits. There were no errors, and a couple were left. We're halfway home here in Pearl, and Taylorsville leads West Union 10-2. Let's take a 60-second timeout. 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
2: Halfway home here in Pearl as we head to the bottom of the fourth inning. It's been all Taylorsville after West Union took game one of this 1A championship series yesterday, 8-3. 10-2 the score today in favor of Taylorsville. So many teams represented out of the Pine Belt this weekend, or this week here in Pearl. And first pitch swinging on the delivery by Tanner Horn is David Roberts, and he will pop it up to Terry Barnes at third, and one pitch, one out. Roberts, for the second time today, has popped out to Terry Barnes at third.
0: Yeah, him and Barnes getting to know each other well in this game. But I mean, let's give some credit to Tanner Horn. He's done a nice job pitching today. 60 innings pitched on the season. He had given up 30 walks, but he's only issued two walks today. He's done a nice job of controlling the game.
2: Yeah, and one of those was an intentional walk. That's to right. John Gray Morrison. There's a strike call to Braxton Burks, the catcher, who popped up to the second baseman Render. That ended the second inning. That was the only 1-2-3 inning of the day for either team. Of course, this is game two of day three here in Pearl. The first game today, Saltillo knocked off Pearl River Central 5-0. The Tigers throw a combined no-hitter. There's a grounder to third. Oh, Terry Barnes showing some range. His throw to first is short hop, but a nice job, a nice scoop by Cage Blakeney over at first, and Braxton Burks is retired.
0: Hey, Blakeney, awesome job of just doing whatever he could to keep that one in front of him and corralling it to get that out, and a good job and a good out there for Taylorsville.
2: Tigers back-to-back state champs in 6A, seventh state title overall. West Union was looking to get a state championship today, but right now Taylorsville leading 10-2 with one out, or check that, two outs here in the bottom of the fourth, and Luke Connolly at the plate. Ball one high and inside, a fastball. Tanner Horn, yeah, sometimes, you know, when your offense explodes for 10 runs on 13 hits, I mean, that's been at the forefront.
0: Just relax.
2: Key storyline. And yeah, he's played, has pitched very relaxed after leading 2-0 after a half inning and 6-0 going to the bottom of the second.
0: Just go out there and pitch your game and allow your defense to play behind you. And he's done a nice job today.
2: 2-0 the count to Conley. Ray, what have you seen? What's impressed you the most of what you've seen out of the right-hander Tanner Horn?
1: Just his composure. Honestly, his set is the same. His routine doesn't really get outside of his body, man. Very compact over the top. And he's competing.
2: He certainly is. And did that touch his jersey? It was a 2-0 count, so he trots down to first.
1: I didn't catch that one, guys.
2: No,
1: sorry.
2: I don't know. Yeah.
0: Yeah, I didn't see that either.
2: It was a 2-0 count on the scoreboard.
0: Had to have come in on him because
2: must have
0: grazed the jersey
2: yep.
0: or something.
2: All right, we'll put him down for a hit by pitch. Conley reaches for the first time. Here's Cooper Newby, who took that shot at third. He singled and scored back in the third inning. That's when West Union scored both their runs, and it was on a fielder's choice of all things by Mac Wallace. It's been a crazy day here in this game. A lot of, I guess, happenings that we don't see very often.
0: Head scratchers.
2: Head scratchers, says Brandon Davis. 1-0 the count. That one is low and inside. 2-0 the count to Newby. West Union needs to start chopping some wood. They're down 10-2 here in the bottom of the fourth. And now we've got a mound visit. Can we count this as a mound visit with the catcher, driver Blakeney, coming out and talking to Tanner Horn?
0: I mean, I'm going to talk about our good friends at Farm Bureau. Absolutely.
2: There you go.
0: This mound visit brought to you by our Mississippi Farm Bureau. Go with the home team. And, yeah, I would think so. I mean, you got Newby there. He did score last time around. He reached on a single and was able to score. So, little erratic there with your last at batter, so we'll go out and talk to him, remind him, hey, 8-run lead, let's finish this one off and go to the house.
2: That last, Luke Connolly reached on a hit by pitch, but if that would have been a walk, we don't forget our walks are brought to you by Mississippi Blood Services. Walk, run, or drive to donate today. One pint to save three lives. Mississippi Blood Services, you're just our type.
0: And we need to be thinking about our player of the game coming up soon on that. Those are brought to you by College and Career Savings of Mississippi. So we'll be talking about that a little bit later as we get into this game.
2: 3-1 the count to Cooper Newby with two outs, one on. Bottom of the fourth, Taylorsville leading West Union 10-2. There's a strike call.
0: That's a good looking pitch right there. Came right after him. Down 3-1 and battled back. That was a nice piece of pitching.
2: Three and two the count, so the runner at first, Conley, will be off with a pitch. There he goes, and that is ball four. So we just talked about the walks being sponsored by Mississippi Blood Services. And so two on with two out for West Union, and they get Jackson Herod, a terrific leadoff hitter, Mr. Baseball in 1A. So this could be some of this chopping wood that I was just talking about that West Union needs to do. He's 2-for-2 today with a run scored, is Jackson Herod. Low and inside on the curveball. Nice job by driver Blakeney to make sure that didn't get past him.
0: Going to put a courtesy runner out on first.
2: Yes.
1: That last walk was huge, guys, because now you're getting back into the meat of your order. And, you know, you get out of that inning before Mr. Harris steps up to the plate. You feel a lot better with him standing there with an opportunity to put three on the board with just one swing.
2: Noah Johnson is the pinch runner, the 5'8", 145-pound catcher by trade. He's a junior. So Johnson is running for Newby. Yeah, you're right, Ray. You've got Herod at the plate. You got Morrison on deck. The last two players of the year in Class 1A in the entire state of Mississippi. That pitch is fouled straight back, and it's 1-1.
0: All foul balls brought to us by Department of Public Safety. Do this throughout, not for every foul ball. Crowd getting into this one here.
2: I know it's weird. It's 10-2, but this is kind of a key moment in the game, and you wouldn't expect that in a 10-2 game. There's a ball just inside, 2-1 the count.
0: Yeah, could be a lot of baseball player here if you can get a couple of runs in. And
2: pitch is low, 3-1 the count to Herod. Taylorsville is quite a story, isn't it? I mean, they start these championship series against West Union with actually a losing record.
0: It's
2: right?
0: Crazy.
2: 16-17. Of course, they always, I mean, nobody in 1A wants to play Taylorsville, so no. They always have to play teams from larger classifications. There is ball four, and the Taylorsville fans are probably thinking, dang, Colmeyer, why did you bring up that walks are sponsored by? So it's back-to-back walks, and we haven't seen Horn do that all day. He's had really good control.
0: Well, I'll take slap my wrist. We talked about his control issues, how he was doing well. He had 30 walks on the season, 60 innings pitched, and was doing really well. Only had given up one walk. But, you know, we had an intentional walk there earlier in the ball game. But a mound visit out there right now trying to calm him down. And like I said, all our mound visits this week are brought to you by Farm Bureau. This is the mound visit brought to you by Mississippi Farm Bureau. Go with the home team. Of course, we've got the great Mr. Ray Coleman.
1: And listen, guys, I can tell you this. I'm not exactly sure what Taylorsville just talked about in that break, but it was probably along the lines of you better not miss on this next pitch.
2: No, because John Gray Morrison can hammer it. I mean, you talk about some big swings, some big flies. John Gray Morrison is the guy that you want up if you're a West Union fan.
0: All 6'6" of him.
2: 222. Mr. Baseball in 1A last year. Helped lead West Union to the state championship. First pitch swing, and he pops this one up. Foul. It will get into the seats second row just behind the Taylorsville dugout here on the first base side here at Trustmark Park.
0: Well, didn't Brett Riley report he's going to ICC to play, right?
2: Yes.
0: ICC, okay.
2: ICC Indian.
0: Over to Fulton.
2: Heading to Fulton. Not too far the drive from Union County. And Morrison laces one to left center field. That's going to roll all the way to the wall. and it's going to clear the bases. Morrison is thinking three, and he will slide in with a bases-clearing triple by John Gray Morrison as Conley scored from third. The pinch runner Johnson scored from second, and Jackson.

0: Down to driver Blakeney with one out. 10-5 Taylorsville at the plate, leading by five. Curveball, strike three called. That had a ton of movement. That was a big old bender by the little guy, the eighth grader, Cohen Russell.
1: Yeah, front door breaking ball, man. And that thing was pretty, and he was put it right where it needed to be for the strikeout. And I'm telling you, as this young man continues to develop, that curveball is going to be electric.
0: The coach's son, of course, we talk about it, a coach like a basketball coach's son. He's a gym rat. What do you call a coach's son in baseball? There goes the runner. And first pitch swinging is Cage Blakeney, and he bloops one down the third baseline in foul territory. It's caught by Cooper Newby, and that will take care of the Tartars here in the top of the fifth. We'll talk about what a we'll talk about what a guy does with a coach's son in baseball is called. We got a 60-second timeout, though, as we head to the bottom of the fifth. Taylorsville leads it 10-5. 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
0: Welcome back to Pearl. We head to the bottom of the fifth in game two of this 1A championship series, and Taylorsville leads West Union 10-5 after West Union won yesterday 8-3. How about a game summary, Brandon? What have you seen so far as we head to the bottom of the fifth?
1: Well, you know, we talked about it earlier, starting pitcher for West Union being ran out. Herod, eight hits, two hit by pitch, and six runs. But, you know, Cohen Russell coming in, the eighth grader for West Union. Now, he's given up a few runs, but done a nice job of settling things down. And this offense here, the past second, you know, the third and fourth inning, have put up five runs here. It's 10-5 ball game. So still a lot of baseball to be played here. But you got to like the way, you know, West Union could have just – they could have laid down and been done and got ready for game three. But they have continued to fight, and that's just the type of program that Coach Russell has up there in Myrtle, Mississippi.
0: 1-1 the count. To Tyson Henry, it's the 4, 5, and 6 hitters facing Tanner Horn. That's ball, 2-1 the count. Henry walked his last time, struck out swinging to end the first.
1: Got a little pop in his back. Mm-hmm. Bat 3 home runs on the season, batting 360 on the campaign for the Eagles. So he's someone that you certainly don't take lightly.
0: Foul ball straight back. Those foul balls brought to you by the Department of Public Safety. They remind you to drive safely and buckle up. You click it or tick it. There is strike three. Tyson Henry is retired for the second time via the strikeout. And that's two of the three strikeouts for Horn. Here's Jake Foreman. He was the other strikeout victim. He also flew out to left. He had what I thought was going to be easily extra bases. It would have brought in a couple runs in the third, but that's when Luke Hegwood, remember that Superman stuff he was doing out in left field, snagged that over the shoulder. I mean, that was a rip. And speaking of rips, that is a sharp single to left by Foreman, and this time he gets a base hit. He's now 1-for-3.
1: Yeah, just put it there by the between shortstop, third base. Good piece of hitting there. Nothing too fancy. Just trying to get on base there. One out. But yeah, you're right. That's probably one of the better catches I've seen in this park at the high school level of what we saw out of Hegwood there earlier in left field for Taylorsville.
0: So here's David Robinson.

0: Roberts, and if I'm Terry Barnes, the third baseman, I'm paying extra.
1: Well, you see Barnes coming up on the grass there, getting ready for him.
0: He's hit both times. He's hit it to Barnes, and they've been both pop-ups. Let's see. Yep, he's going to show bunt, pull the trigger back. Look at Barnes was thinking bunt there. He was in on that, like you said, well, infield turf. I was going to say infield grass, but he's on the
1: habit.
0: Infield turf.
1: Yep. Yeah, it's a habit.
0: 1-0 count. Again showing bunt, and again, this one is high and inside. 2-0 the count.
1: Don't quite understand the thought behind this. I know you have a man on first, but it is one away, and you've got a pretty good bat up there. I don't know why you would want to bunt him over right now.
0: Yeah. Down by five. I don't think he has any intention of bunting.
1: I don't think so either.
0: I think he's just trying to rattle the cage of Tanner Horn, and that is a strike call. 2-1 the count. Because you're still down by five. They have scored five the last two innings, and that
1: hit him.
0: Hit by pitch. And so Roberts reaches for the first time today, and that'll bring up Braxton Burks, the catcher.
1: And you just made a good point about trying to rattle Horn there, and it's exactly what he did there. He was playing mind games with him. He overpitched that inside fastball, and it came in and hit him up on the shoulder area. So now you've got two on with one out for West Union. Opportunity here to bring some runs in.
0: Absolutely. I beg your pardon stepping on you there. We've seen a lot of stolen bases today, brought to you by the Mississippi Air National Guard. I don't think that they're going to try anything here down by five runs. They've got two on, though, with only one out. And that is a called strike. 0-1 the count to Burks, the catcher.
1: 232 batter here for Burks.
0: 0-for-2 today. A pop-up in the infield. A grounder to third. And he pops one up into short right field. Long run. And it's going to drop for a base hit. And everybody moves up 90 feet. A little flare out into right field. And Burks has his first base knock of the day. Foreman is now at third. Roberts at second. Burks at first. And the bases are loaded. They're full of Eagles. With only one out here in the bottom of the fifth.
1: Yeah, it's just a little bloop single out there in no man's land. You had three Tartars running out there, first, second, and then your right fielder trying to make it and just fell within the old diamond there. And now bases loaded, a big time here or a big opportunity here for the Eagles.
0: Strike call to Luke Conley. He was hit by a pitch last inning and came in to score on that three-run triple by Morrison. And if you're Tanner Horn, you want to start taking care of some business because you've got Harrod and Morrison just laying in the weeds waiting to get up to the plate as quickly ahead now 0-2. Newby is on deck, and then it's Harrod, and then it's Morrison.
1: Yeah, you got 8 and 9 guy up right now, or your 8th guy up right now. You certainly want to get him, get these guys out.
0: The bases are juiced. There's a foul ball, and the count remains 0-2. 10-5 Taylorsville with the lead. West Union at the plate, bottom of the fifth, looking to cut into this lead some more. A crooked number would really help the West Union cause, and it can happen with one swing. That one is low, 1-2. Do you feel a different vibe down there, Ray? You're right next to that West Union dugout.
2: Well, they're certainly much more vocal than they were earlier in the game, rightly so. They got bases loaded. Really big inning by that young pitcher to leave a goose egg, you know, prior to, so they feel like they have a lot of momentum right now.
0: Smash foul down the third baseline. Yeah, I can understand. And this is, you know, you almost feel the screws tightening here in the bottom of the fifth. Yes, West Union is down by five runs, but they've got the bases loaded and there's only one out. Some late inning drama. We've had a lot of it already this week. That ball bounced in the dirt, squirted to the left side of the home plate area. The driver, Blakeney, got out of his squatting position and pounced on it quickly and not allowed the runner, Foreman, to score from third.
1: Yeah, great job by Blakeney keeping that ball in front of him, not allowing that run to get from third. So it's big-time baseball right here. Like I said, bottom of the fifth inning, you're down by five. You really can make some noise here if you can put that crooked number up like you were alluding to, Will.
0: 2-2 the count with one out. The bases are full of Eagles. And this foul ball right over our heads here. Bill Wilson, our producer, was telling us that you actually, what they called the infield on the left side, and that was bounced to Barnes on the left side. His throw to the plate is going to be in time. The throw was low to driver Blakeney, but he did a nice job of blocking it, and they get the force on Foreman at the plate, and Luke Connolly reaches on the fielder's choice. Bases are still loaded, but there's now two outs. And Bill was telling us that even though it is turf, they still call it the infield grass, and if it's in the outfield, it's the outfield grass. Okay. Well, he does.
1: That's simple.
0: Bill Wilson, he's just like, he's the unsung hero, isn't he?
1: Hey.
0: Well,
2: sometimes
0: I wish been involved.
2: Sometimes I wish Bill Wilson's mic was heard by the masses.
0: Yes, I'm with you, Ray Coleman. I am so with you, partner. Here is Cooper Newby. He skies one into short left field and drifting back and making the catch is Easton Ford and Taylorsville. I'm telling you what, Tanner Horn did a nice job. That was almost a Houdini act.
1: Oh, that was a huge pitching performance by Tanner Horn to get out of that. So no runs scored for the Eagles. Huge.
0: Yeah, they left the bases loaded. We played five. Taylorsville leads it 10-5. Let's take a 60-second timeout. 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
0: 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Will Kohlmeyer, Brandon Davis, we are hanging out in our broadcast booth. It's the Energy broadcast booth. We've got Ray Coleman holding down the fort down near the turf here at Trustmark Park. And the first pitch of the top of the sixth is popped up in the short right field. And making the catch is Morrison, and that takes care of Tanner Horn, the pitcher, for the first out here in the sixth. 10-5 Taylorsville.
1: Turned out to be a very nice afternoon. We had a rain delay to start, delayed us about an hour, a little over an hour, but a little overcast. But, Ray, how you feeling down there? Looks like it's a nice afternoon for baseball.
2: Yeah, the humidity has died down quite a bit, a lot more cloudy. So visibility is better for these players for sure, but it feels much better compared to first pitch.
0: Yeah, that cloud cover has been a blessing for you, partner. Can you imagine with the sun coming out and it would start cooking down there? 1-1 the count. Curveball by Cohen Russell. It's a little high. 2-1 the count to Slater Render, the second baseman. Hitting in the number 7 spot for Taylorsville. He's 2-for-3 with a run scored and a run batted in. They have picked up production throughout the lineup. I mean, every starter has reached base at least once. Nothing like your fourth at bat here in the top of the sixth. There's a fly ball to center field. The center fielder, Mac Wallace, took one step back, one step forward, and then two steps to his right, and he makes the catch to retire Render for the second out. Yeah.
1: Yeah, I was thinking about Russell. Russell's done a nice job of just pitching and letting his defense play, and you've got to be impressed with what you've seen from the eighth grader.
0: Yeah, he just pitched to contact. We never did figure out what do we call a coach's son. Maybe we get Bill Wilson involved in this one in baseball. We talked about basketball as a gym rat. I don't know if there is a you name what a coach's son would be in baseball.
1: I don't know about a coach's son. I mean, almost like a little dirt, what they call them, dirt bags.
0: Okay,
1: like
0: there you go.
1: That, yeah.
0: Yeah.
1: Yeah, Long Beach State out in California, known as the dirt bags.
0: Yes, they are. Good one there. The 2-0 to Sullivan. And it's now 3-0 the count. Sullivan's reached base a couple times. Yeah, Long Beach State, I think they're the 49ers.
1: 49ers, that's right.
0: But they go by the dirt bags, yes. There's a strike call, 3-1 the count to Sullivan with Luke Hegwood on deck. Cohen Russell looking for the first clean 1-2-3 inning for a West Union pitcher today. And that pitch just misses.
1: Ooh, that was close.
0: It was close. Ball four. And I believe that is his first walk. He's hit a couple batters. First walk for Cohen Russell.
1: I want to thank so many of our wonderful sponsors.
0: Yes.
1: Blue Cross Blue Shield of Mississippi is good to be blue. 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
0: Well done, partner. A little toss over to first by Cohen Russell. Let's see what Luke Hegwood can do. He had an RBI single his last time up. The throw down to second, and gunning down the base runner is nice job by Braxton Burks, another coach's son for West Union, as he throws out Jacorbin Sullivan trying to steal, and that will end the top of the sixth. West Union coming to the plate will take a 60-second timeout. West Union coming to the plate, trailing 10-5 to Taylorsville, and you're listening to the Baseball Championships on 105.9 The Zone.
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0: Top of the order here in the bottom of the sixth for West Union, Herod, Morrison, and Wallace. And then if any of those reach, we'll see Tyson Henry coming to the plate. West Union down to its final six outs. This one is popped up down the third baseline in foul territory. Barnes giving chase up against the netting, and it's a foul ball. Herod today has reached base all three times. Single in the first. Singled and scored in the third, walked and scored in the fourth. He has scored two of the five runs for West Union.
1: He has earned himself a Powerade. You know, Powerade, the official drink of MHSAA. We'll get that, get him one after the ball game here. Done a great job today.
0: That foul ball out of play. Count remains 0-2.
1: I tell you, Coca-Cola Powerade, that great. I'm a Coke Zero guy.
0: Okay, I'm
1: Huge
0: with you on
1: Coke
0: that.
1: Coke Zero guy. Love Coke Zero. It's almost a that's my coffee, I guess you would say.
0: I never had a cup of coffee in my life.
1: I'm my wife loves the flavored coffees and all
0: yes.
1: that. Give me a Coke Zero. That's what we need here.
0: Yeah. Game set match for Davis and Kohlmeyer.
1: Yeah, we appreciate Coca-Cola Powerade being a part of the games here this week at Trustmark.
0: Another foul ball by Harrod. He's hanging tough on an 0-2 count, leading off the bottom of the sixth. And there is strike three called. Catch in the inside corner. Harrod did not think so, but his vote doesn't count.
1: Oh, man.
0: It's Arthur Marshall, the home plate umpire, and he ringed him up.
1: Hey, it looked good from here. That was a great pitch on the inside. Froze him. I think he was looking for a – I don't know what he was looking for, but he wasn't looking for the fastball inside. That was a great pitch there and for the out.
0: Fourth strikeout of the day for Tanner Horn. And here – is John Gray Morrison, the shortstop. He made this game interesting with a bases clearing triple all the way to the left center field wall. And I think Taylorsville is just going to go ahead and take
1: him.
0: First. Yep, intentional walk. Second time that they have walked Morrison intentionally here today. He's 1-for-2 officially. He flew out to left back in the first. And then, of course, we talked about that three-run triple in the fourth.
1: Yeah, I can't blame him. Entry attorney Casey Locke congratulates all our 2026 state championship participants. 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
0: Enjoyed visiting with Casey Locke yesterday. His son, Cade, started for Boonville against PCS. Hung in there for a while. Bankston Walters, though, just pitched an absolute gem, the Southern Miss signee.
1: That's a good-looking prospect, isn't
0: it? And wait till you see who PCS is going to throw tomorrow against Boonville in Game 2. He's a Troy signee. Mm-hmm. Tyner Flint, left-hander that can throw in the low 90s. There's a strike call to Morrison.
1: Yeah, PCS, that's an impressive bunch down there in Hattiesburg.
0: Mm-hmm. Another Pine Belt.
1: Another Pine Belt team.
0: I mean, they are sprinkled throughout this week. There's a line drive into right center field. That's going to drop for a base hit. Bobbled a bit by Westbrook, and they're going to try to score Morrison all the way from first. And the throw is off the mark up the third base line, and Morrison scores from first on a double by Mac Wallace. And things are getting interesting here in Pearl as West Union has cut it to 10-6.
1: I'll tell you what, you got looks like a 6'6" tight end coming around third base there. You're going to get out of the way. He scored with ease and good piece of hitting out there. Like you said, Will, ball was bobbled, allowed for him to get around to score. But, yeah, getting interesting here. And like you said, these Eagles and Coach Ashley Russell, they are not going away. So Bill Wilson here reporting. So as Mr. Kohlmeyer, we were trying to do some research here. Our research guy, Bill Wilson.
0: Yes.
1: A young man whose dad is the baseball coach is just called the coach's son.
0: Okay.
1: That's easy enough.
0: But if he shows favoritism to him,
1: it's called
0: Daddy Ball.
1: Daddy Ball.
0: Yeah. Well, I never had that favoritism when I worked for my dad.
1: And I can promise you. Ashley Russell doesn't have any favoritism either. Good, good hard-nosed coach. He's doing it the right way up there.
0: Yeah, 2-0 the count to Tyson Henry, his cleanup hitter, who is 0-for-2. He's walked, and he has struck out twice, once swinging, once looking. Needs a base hit here to make it a three-run game, and there's a strike called. On deck is Jake Foreman. So the intentional walk comes back to bite Taylorsville, although that bobble by Taylorsville, the center fielder Westbrook, allowed Morrison to get that extra base. And so I don't think that we can even give Mac Wallace then an RBI. Got to take that off my score sheet as the error on the center fielder Westbrook allowed Morrison to take that extra base. Either way, though, things are getting a little tighter here. 10-6. Taylorsville lead has been cut to 4. It was 10-2. Heading to the bottom of the fourth. Line down the left field line. That's a fair ball. That's going to be extra bases into the corner. It's kicked in by Luke Hegwood. I think it was going to be an RBI double either way as Wallace scores from second. Tyson Henry with his first base knock of the afternoon. An RBI double and Wallace scores, and it's now 10-7.
1: Tyson Henry, big body, 360 average on the season. He'd already had, looked like he had 25 RBIs to his favor there. So really turned on that one, put it down in the deep part of the park here at Trustmark, and now we're having another visit to the mound out there. As we've told you, want to thank all our sponsors, but one of our visitors to the mound this week is by Farm Bureau. 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
0: And the day is done for Tanner Horn. He goes 5 1/3. And the new pitcher is the third baseman, Terry Barnes. We'll look at his numbers on the air when we come back. We're going to take a 60-second timeout. West Union is starting to cook with some serious oil here in the bottom of the sixth. They've cut it to 10-7. 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
0: New pitcher for Taylorsville is Terry Barnes, the third baseman. Now he gets a shot at trying to stop the bleeding here in the bottom of the sixth. West Union has added two to make it 10-7. Taylorsville still leading. Barnes facing Jake Foreman, who was 1-for-3 today against Horn. Horn went out to center field. And Westbrook, we believe, is now at third. We'll double check on that. Not easy to figure out in case you're just joining us with the gray uniforms and the numerals on the back are a shade of green that just doesn't pop. You just can't see it.
1: Very difficult to see from our vantage point up here.
0: 2-0 the count to Foreman. He's taken all the way. And a strike is called. And it's now 2-1 with one out here in the bottom of the sixth. So Easton Ford now went to third. And I bet Westbrook is now at shortstop. I'm going to keep on guessing where Westbrook. Oh, that's Driver Blakeney.
1: In a minute we'll
0: okay,
1: get it right.
0: So Driver Blakeney is now the shortstop. He was the catcher. So should I say that Noah Westbrook is the new catcher? That pitch is low. 3-1 the count to Foreman. I'm eventually going to run out of positions.
1: The world is yours, Kohlmeyer. Figure it out. It's okay.
0: Will's world. Here's the 3-1. Line foul down the third base line. A hitter's count, and Foreman was right on it, maybe a little ahead of that offering, and the count is full.
2: It's easier to see their numbers on the back rather than the front. They don't have really large numbers on the front. They're kind of like offset to the side.
0: Yes.
2: Lower left corner of the jersey. And again, like you guys are saying, it's that green that blends right into the gray mesh.
0: Players probably love the numerals and the uniforms. That's fouled straight back. Just tough up here for the broadcasters. And even for you, Ray, I mean, you're right there next to the turf.
2: Yeah, I'm the one erroneously feeding the numbers to Bill Wilson right now. We got third base number 12. I believe shortstop is 17 because you're right. 11 is still catcher, so you're good on that.
0: So it is. I thought, okay, so Westbrook is at shortstop, so I was right.
2: Trust your instinct, man. Don't ever trust the guy feeding bad information.
0: We just gave Bill so much credit on the previous inning. The 3-2 is that one was bounced foul. Yeah, so now we go back. Okay, so driver Blakeney is still catching, and we got Noah Westbrook playing at shortstop. Thank you very much. And there is another base runner, ball four. Wow. Now, believe it or not, the tying run, fellas, coming to the plate. And David Roberts.
1: And once again, I want to thank Elite Physical Therapy and Ray Coleman down there for sorting out the madness of who's on first and second for us. All Dugout Reports brought to you by Elite Physical Therapy.
0: Yeah, Elite do a nice job. They helped out. I did some physical therapy. Helped out my back. Is that like a testimonial? Can
1: Absolutely.
0: We throw that in?
1: Yeah,
0: okay.
1: Yeah, I'm sure they would love it. The good people over there.
0: 0-1 the count. Now 1-1 to Roberts. He's 0-2 officially. He was hit by a pitch last time up. The first two at-bats, he popped up to then the third baseman, Terry Barnes. Barnes now pitching with one out and a 1-1 count. Two on, and this one's popped up. It's going to be out of play. It's about 10 rows below us, and quite a catch.
1: Yeah, that one. I think maybe that's one of the Boonville
0: guys. I think it's one of the Boonville guys. Yeah.
2: Yeah, that is one of the Boonville players catching that one with his ball cap.
1: And gave it off to a little kid out there. Good job, young man.
0: That's exactly right. Here's the 1-2. Chop foul toward the third base coaching box. Hosted there by Ashley Russell, the head coach of West Union.
1: Roberts, a 300 batter on the season, 25 RBIs to his credit.
0: We've got two teams that have combined for the last two state championships in 1A. West Union won it last year. Taylorsville took the crown in 2024. The previous 2 years, Resurrection Catholic took it, and then it was TCPS in 2021, and of course, COVID in 2020. Line drive to third, the throw to second, and it doubles off the runner, Henry. Roberts hit it right on the nose to Easton Ford. He flipped over to the second baseman, Render, and we've got a double play to end the threat, but West Union scores two more runs. We're going to take a 60-second timeout. When we come back, we're going to head to the seventh inning. Taylorsville looking for some insurance, leading 10-7. 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
1: 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It makes for a winning combination. No buts about it, folks. Picky people picks Polk's. That is a mouthful, Will Colemeyer.
0: It is. You hammered it, man. That's what I'm talking about. You zeroed in. You were laser-focused.
1: Hey. Hey, I'm working with a bunch of all-stars. I got to step up my game.
0: Well, I know you're talking about Coleman. I appreciate you kind of. I'm going to take some of that credit from you there, Ray. We're going to have the Coleman-Colemeyer combo along with Brandon Davis.
2: I think the next step with these Polk's picks is that as we make the picks, Polk's actually has some sausage dogs for us as we make
0: them. Are you kidding me? That's your best update so far today. First pitch popped up to Morrison at second base. That was by Hegwood, and that's a good start for Cohen Russell. all three of us are part of the Cohen Russell fan club. We just have to have an election to see who's going to be the president.
1: I'm going to shake his hand after this game.
0: Yeah, I'm going to look for him as well. Here's Terry Barnes. Taylorsville needs a little insurance here as West Union has cut it to three, and Barnes blasts one to center. Hit it right on the nose, but drifting to his left is Mac Wallace. And a fly out to center takes care of Barnes, and two quick outs here in the top of the seventh. Don't forget, later on in this seventh inning, we got to give you the player of the game. Brought to you by...
1: See if we can find the player of the game.
0: There it is. Right there. Yeah. The College and College Career Savings Plan. Mississippi.
1: Yes.
0: I'm telling you what, Jake and the staff did a great job of all these sponsors, and we're trying to get as many live reads on as possible because we wouldn't be on the air.
1: Without these people. Yeah, you got to.
0: And the thing about it is, what really stings a little bit, Bill Wilson knew all along, our producer, and he made a struggle.
1: The outlaw Wild Bill back there.
0: Yes, there's a strike called. 3-1 the count to Easton Ford. Hey, we got to give some props to Beaver holding down the fort back in the studio. This one's popped foul just below us here in the booth in the press box here at Trustmark Park.
1: Yeah, just about got back to us. As we said, all foul balls brought to you by the Department of Public Safety. Remind you to drive safely and buckle up. Click it or ticket.
0: And that almost got into our energy broadcast booth.
1: It did.
0: We're trying to catch up, Jake. There's a foul ball to the left of us here. We'll do it again at 3-2, two outs. Hey, if you're interested and you're kind of curious, West Union in the bottom of the seventh will have the 7, 8, and 9 hitters come to the plate. Burks, Connelly, and Newbing. If any of those guys reach, then you got danger coming up with Herod and Morrison. And there's a fly ball to left field. And that will take care of Taylorsville in the top of the seventh. We got the bottom of the seventh coming up. West Union is trailing 10-7. We've got a 60-second timeout coming up, and we'll have the bottom of the seventh coming up. It is 10-7 Taylorsville over West Union. 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

0: of the seventh inning here at Trustmark Park. 10-7, Taylorsville leads West Union. The Eagles looking to at least tie it and force extra innings. It's 10-7, they're trailing, and they got the number seven hitter leading off, Braxton Burks, the catcher. He's 1-for-3 today. Terry Barnes in for his second inning of relief for Taylorsville. Will Kohlmeyer, Brandon Davis, Ray Coleman here. How about some thoughts, guys? What do you guys, you guys got a crystal ball? What do you think we're going to see here in the bottom of the seventh?
1: I don't know, but it's just been so impressive. I mean, this was a 10-2 ball game back in the fourth inning, and for West Union to be able to fight back with an eighth grader on the mound, keeping them in this game, regardless of what happens today, I've been very impressed with what I've seen out of West Union.
2: He's put up three innings of goose eggs, guys. After he settled in, he's been the best pitcher in the game, if you think about it.
1: Absolutely.
2: Like, in the most clutch moments, he's come up big, so giving his team an opportunity to stay alive.
0: Yeah, he has been clutch, and he has been crazy good today. And right now, a 3-1 count to Braxton Burks. West Union needs two runners on to bring the tying run to the plate. Barnes, fastball high, and a leadoff walk. And that's usually not the right equation for the team in the field.
1: Oh, this is not what you want to do. You want to get that first out to settle things down, and not a good start here getting with a leadoff walk, especially when you got the top of the lineup working its way back toward.
0: I'm telling you. You got Harrod and Morrison just waiting and chomping at the bit to come to the plate. And there's a strike call to Luke Conley. He is 0-for-2 officially. Did get hit by a pitch in the fourth and came around to score on that bases-loaded triple by Morrison. 0-1 the count. Foul ball. Now 0-2 the count. Yeah, that first out in the seventh, I don't care if you're high school, college, whatever, that's a big out.
1: Huge out.
0: Huge out. Don't forget, we've got East Webster and Mize coming up. Nice. Game one of the 2A. Coming up here on 105.9 The Zone. Swing and a miss. Strikeout for Barnes, his first of the afternoon, and that is exactly what the doctor ordered for Taylorsville.
1: Good pitch, fastball on the outside edge, and he just swung past it. And like you said, they really needed that. Taylorsville needed that strikeout there for one away here in the bottom of the seventh.
0: Just saw some incredible sportsmanship. Driver Blakeney, the catcher, gave a little fist bump to Cooper Newby, who got hit by a line drive in the face earlier in this game. As I'm sure he was just checking his, hey, you doing okay,
1: doing
0: buddy?
1: All right, buddy.
0: Yeah. Not bad, but this late inning drama to have the wherewithal to remember that it was Newby that got hit by that laser. And right now, Newby with a 1-1 count with Burks at first, one out here in the bottom of the seventh. West Union trailing by 3-10-7. And that is a ball high, 2-1 the count. On deck is Mr. Baseball in 1A, Jackson Harrod. In the hole, Mr. Baseball in 1A last year, John Gray Morrison. And there's a foul ball out of play to our left, and the count is even at 2-2. I love late inning drama, and we've got it here today, Brandon.
1: This has been fun.
0: 2-2 the count. Ooh, just getting a piece of it was Cooper Newby. Cooper, besides getting hit in the face by that line drive, has had himself quite an afternoon at the plate. He has scored two of the West Union seven runs.
1: Yeah, scored twice flat out in the last bat.
0: Base hit up the middle by Cooper Newby, and West Union has it set up perfectly. With Jackson Harrod at the plate, he's the tying run, and there's only one out.
1: You got Mr. 1A Baseball this year, Mr. 1A Baseball from last year. What else could you ask for if you're Coach Russell here? So now you just want to go up there with a good approach, take your time, and be patient, because Barnes isn't overpowering with any type of a breaking pitch. He's throwing mostly fastballs to you.
0: Yeah, I mean, the table is set perfectly for West Union. First pitch is low and inside, 1-0 the count to Jackson Harrod. struck out looking last time up, but his first three at-bats, a single in the first, singled and scored in the third, and walked and scored in the fourth. Burks the runner at second. Newby at first. Showing bunt is Herod. And that is a ball. Must have been just a tad low.
1: Yeah.
0: 2-0 the count.
1: Yeah, they're not bunting in this situation. They're just playing some games.
0: Again showing bunt. This is a called strike. 2-1 the count.
2: A little bit of rain starting to fall, guys.
0: And Mother Nature has entered the picture again here at Trustmark Park. 2-1 the count. Barnes to Harrod in the dirt. 3-1, and Terry Barnes better be careful with Jackson Harrod.
1: Morrison's coming up, and you can't intentionally walk him this time.
0: Nope. Done it twice already today.
1: That's right.
0: Harrod is an elite hitter with ferocious power. 3-1 the count. That is ball four, low and outside, and guess what? The winning run coming to the plate in John Gray Morrison.
1: It's unbelievable that we're even at this point after it being a 10-2 ball game back in the fourth. But, I mean, how they have continued to scrap, claw, and fight to stay in this game is pretty remarkable.
0: And we've got a mound visit. Coach Crotwell, Nick Crotwell, out to talk to his pitcher, Terry Barnes.
1: As we said, all mound visits brought to you by Farm Bureau, Mississippi Farm Bureau. Go with the home team.
2: Guys, it's a tight spot for him to be in. You know, Terry Barnes, phenomenal athlete, but pitching obviously is not his forte. He can throw it with great velocity, but there's not a lot of movement. So once you kind of track it, you can see where exactly it's going to be. So whether it's, you know, making great contact or just letting it pass you by. And so he's in the worst possible scenario right now to be going up against big John Gray Morrison. If he puts it in a bad spot, guys, this could be over in one swing.
1: Yeah, you're going to have to keep the ball low. You know, even if he puts it in play, as long as you keep it low and he's not able to really get it up in the – because we do have a wind blowing about 7-8 miles an hour out to left field right now, but you've got to hit it a ton to get it out to that bullpen.
0: Look what's happening here. The bases are loaded,
1: they
0: want no part of Morrison. They are walking in a run just not to face John Gray Morrison.
1: Wow.
0: And the third time he's been intentionally walked here today, he gets a ribby, his fourth of the afternoon.
2: Man,
0: Burke scores, Newby to third, and Harrod to second.
2: I can't believe I'm about to say this, but as crazy as it sounds, that might have been the right move.
0: I think so. I think it is, right?
1: Wow. The tying run standing on second base, though, that's...
0: The bases are loaded. Wallace at the plate. He drove in two runs with a fielder's choice earlier in this game. He doubled and scored his last time up. He singled all the way back in the first inning, so he is officially 2-for-4 with that fly out to center to end the fourth. Taking all the way, fastball right down the pipe. 1-1 the count.
1: 3-11 header, 19 RBIs to his credit.
0: There's a strike called, 1-2 the count. Remember last inning, West Union scored a couple runs and they had two on and they lined into a double play to end the threat. That's what Taylorsville's hoping for here. That one is low, 2-2 the count. The 2-2 from Barnes to Wallace. Popped up on the infield on the left side. Should be the infield fly rule. Making the catch is Easton Ford, and there's two outs.
1: My goodness, what a huge out.
0: Massive out.
1: Huge out to get there.
2: You almost saw his chest, Terry Barnes, you almost saw his chest deflate a little bit after that catch. Like, all right, just one more.
1: One more.
0: Yes. What's that feeling down there? What's that vibe, Ray Coleman, down there near the field?
2: Oh, it's tense. Intense and tense, trust me.
0: So here's the cleanup hitter, Tyson Henry. Had an RBI double his last time up. A double here would tie the game. And a strike is called, 0-1 the count. Swing and a miss. West Union down to its final strike.
1: Big cut right there. He was trying to end this one right here. Get in there and settle down, big fella.
0: Foul ball down the right field line. 0-2 the count. Fans are standing. Both teams in the dugouts leaning forward. I mean, some major leanage. Here's the 0-2. Fastball low and outside. A good eye by Henry, and it's 1-2.
1: Good pitch, trying to work that outside zone, outside plate area. I like the location of that pitch there from Barnes.
0: Not a bad pitch to waste on 0-2. Now fastball upstairs, and the count is even at 2-2. You've got Newby at third, Harrod at second, Morrison at first. It's 10-8. West Union trailing, bottom of the seventh. Popped up in foul territory, diving forward and making the catch is the catcher driver, Blakeney. How about flashing some leather to keep Taylorsville alive and forcing game three?
1: Oh, man, that was impressive of a play that you would see. He laid it all out there to save their season and to keep them from, obviously save their season and give them one more day to play again.
0: Wow. How about some final thoughts, Ray?
2: Man, wow. That's gold glove stuff to end the game. Just a great performance by both teams, man. It got a little tight there for Taylorsville, but they found a way to gut it out. And listen, for West Union, they know now what it's going to take. This team in Taylorsville is just not going to roll over because you got the better talent perhaps on the other side. You're going to have to play throughout the entire seven innings and maybe even more to get this thing done.
0: All right. Thank you so much, Ray. Time to put this broadcast to bed. So for Brandon Davis, for Ray Coleman, for our producer, Bill Wilson, and, of course, Beaver holding down the fort back in the studio. I'm Will Kohlmeyer saying so long from Pearl. Once again, the final score, Taylorsville outscores West Union 10-8 to force a Game 3 in 1A on Saturday. This has been a presentation of 105.9 The Zone. We thank you for listening. And don't forget, we've got Mize and East Webster coming up here on 105.9 The Zone.
3: Stephon Castle is going to be holding the ball, and he's going to be turning the ball over. You've got to create those level of turn.

0: I didn't realize he's Hot Sauce Freddy on the streets. I didn't know that. He's talking to Freddy. He's talking to Stephen A. He's talking to David Dennis Jr. He's all over the place.
1: Yeah, he's got a lot of friends out here in the
2: Sauce Freddy.
1: There you go, Hot Sauce Freddy. I think the refs are going to call this game differently in Game 3. If they don't, it'll be a real problem. But I think they will. I think they will.
0: He's David Dennis Jr. I'm Jonathan Zaslow. If you want to get in on the show, 888-SAY-ESPN, 888-729-3776. Coming up, oh, by the way, What to Watch For, brought to you by PayPal. 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And that right there is What to Watch For tonight. Coming up next, is this the Spider Mitchell series or the Jaylen Brown series? Also, someone would say the Jalen Brunson series. That's after David has this from RK.
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12: 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I'm Jonathan Zaslow. He's David Dennis Jr. Got the hockey tonight, too, David. Don't forget about the hockey, all right? Don't forget about the Stanley Cup playoffs. I know we're not supposed to bring it up around Christine Lisi. You know, tonight you got the Canadiens and the Hurricanes.
13: Too soon.
12: Game one. She wishes it with the Sabres and the Hurricanes. Game one. Hopefully she's not within earshot. You know, I feel bad about that. So I got both TVs going in the Zaslow Mansion family room tonight. We got the basketball and the hockey going on. Let's bring aboard, though, ESPN NBA analyst, three-time NBA champion Danny Green joining us here, Freddie and Harry on ESPN Radio. Danny, thanks for your time. Let's start with last night as Oklahoma City evens up the best of seven series at a game apiece. You were a player who, you know, in your prime, you were a big-time perimeter defender. How frustrating would it have been for someone like yourself? It's hard enough to guard a player the caliber of Shai Gilgeous-Alexander, but all the falling on the ground, every shot, no one's touching him. How frustrating is that?
13: Yeah, it's very frustrating. And I caught a glimpse of it toward the end of my career when I had to guard guys like Trae Young and, you know, Jalen Brunson some. Like, they're very crafty. The crazy thing is Jalen Brunson's strong and good. Like, they're already good, let alone that they're good at drawing fouls. So it's got to be very frustrating to guard a guy like that where he's so crafty, he's so good, but also control. You can't touch him and be physical. And on the other end, you know, the team is allowed to be physical with you. So I understand why teams are frustrated with playing against OKC. But you got to adjust, right? Life's not fair. You got to find ways to figure it out and be better. And sometimes it's going to be, you know, you be down a man. Sometimes you got to play against, you know, it's not 5-on-5 sometimes. It might be 6-on-5. You know, it might be 5-on-4. But you got to find ways, if you want to be a champion and to dethrone the champions, to be that much better. You got to be 2 times, 3 times better in order to win certain games. But I could imagine it'd be very frustrating guarding a guy like that.
14: All right, speaking of frustration, Danny, we watched what happened with the Cavs falling apart in game one. How does somebody like James Harden get left on an island for 9 straight plays in the fourth quarter? What were the Cavs missing that could have prevented that?
13: They're missing a lot of things, man. how does it happen? It shouldn't happen is the question. And there's a multitude of things that spiraled into a bunch of bad decisions. And it was one, you should call a timeout. Like, timeout should have happened before that. You had a 22-1 run. You cut it to 5. Well, I guess they cut it to 5 before you call your first timeout. Then you can make an adjustment. 2, there could have been some leadership out there on the court where guys, you know, take on the challenge or help double. For them to get ISO 1-on-1 like on 8 straight possessions was mind blowing. As a fan that knows, I can't imagine fans that don't even know the game. So again, it happens. We've seen some stranger things happen in this world. But usually when you see a professional team of this nature on this stage, you don't see those type of mistakes happen in real time. You know, like some of these things, like, okay, maybe in college, NCAA, like some things fumble or, you know, avalanche, so people have meltdowns. But an NBA game where you have a bunch of timeouts, you got to use one to kind of resettle yourself. So hopefully they don't do that tonight and, you know, we get a competitive series. But I'd imagine Knicks got some of that rust off, and I think it's going to be a different game for them to start.
12: How much of a factor, Danny Green joining us here on Freddie and Harry on ESPN Radio, how much of a factor is the crowd at the Garden? Maybe not the Garden specifically, but a great riled-up crowd where it's the fourth quarter, the home team is on a big run like that. Does it feel like an avalanche?
13: It is a factor. You know, when the fans are there, because I mean, not so much for the I think it's on both sides, but it's more so on the offensive side, like the team that's coming back, because it allows you to build confidence. They were cold all game for 3 quarters. If you don't have that crowd behind you, you don't find rhythm.
15: Let's play ball!
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15: Let's go!
16: Well, we got just enough time to catch our breath here on day 3 of these Farm Bureau MHSAA State Baseball Championships here from Trustmark Park in Pearl, Mississippi, as we're gearing up for the final game one of the week. It is game one of the 2A title series, best of 3 between the Wolverines of East Webster and Mize. How about this? Mize in the championship series for the first time since 2003, and it's the first ever matchup between Mize and East Webster. And I welcome in my partner, Ray Coleman. We got Chris Ebelhair down, going to be giving us our dugout reports. We'll meet Chris, meet up with him in just a moment. And Ray, wow, what a finish to that last game, first off.
17: It's incredible.
16: As Taylorsville forces a game 3 with West Union on Saturday. But
15: But now turning our attention back to this series, this is an East Webster team that fans are familiar with. This is a Mize team that has got a lot of connections to that team from more than two decades ago, and they think they can come in and win a championship as well.
17: Yeah, just an opportunity to make a name for their community yet again. And when you talk about East Webster taking a step down from 3 to 2A, but let me just tell you, East Webster is one of those teams, Josh, that doesn't matter the classification, they can line up with anybody. They are that talented. Even on their schedule, they have scheduled bigger schools for this very purpose to be at this point. So for East Webster, you know, they're a very talented group. You'll see a lot of talent that you would think, hey, where did that come from? 6A, 7A level? That's how they groom them in East Webster. And like you said, for Mize, looking to make history, but they are truly, truly a deep team, especially with one of the more experienced pitching staffs in all of 2A. So they have what it takes with a 29-8 record, South State representatives, to be here and win their first title, like you said, in 20 years.
15: I love what was multiple coaches in the South said about Mize. They felt like that while Clarkdale got the most hype, Mize may actually be the most complete team in 2A. And I thought that was telling coming into this series.
17: This is how good Mize is. We just saw Taylorsville, right?
15: Yes.
17: Taylorsville in the 1A championship series. Well, that's just a county rival. You know what I mean? Like, these are two teams in the same county, so they're pulling from the same talent pool. And to have that much talent, both teams showing up here in this, you know, Trustmark Park championship series, it truly is a testament of that county, Smith County I'm talking about. And then for Mize to be here, sweeping Pilahatchee in the first round, sweeping Sacred Heart, sweeping Lake, you're starting to pick up a pattern there. These young men have been dominant. They had to go 3 in the South State Finals, but they have truly, truly destroyed the competition en route to being here at Trustmark Park.
15: Well, the last time Mize made it, we mentioned it was in 2003. That was Coach Justin Ainsworth, the head coach at Mize, senior year. They were 31-4 that season, beating Hamilton High School in the state championship. So looking for their first title since 2003. What's been interesting, though, is that as a coach, he spent a decade at Wayne Academy. They made it to the state championships and finished runner-up in all three, so he's wanting to break that championship curse. There's been no such curse for East Webster. Blake Hutchinson, they win the title in 2024, making the school a perfect 4-for-4 in state title appearances. And they admit there is a lot of pressure trying to stay perfect in the championship series. Do you think that's interesting that that's something they acknowledge, they talk about, and that they're aware of, the pressure that's there to try to make it 5-for-5?
17: It's refreshing to be honest about it, you know what I mean? These young men, if you play baseball at East Webster, you're expected to win a title in your 4 years, and if you don't, it is truly a disappointment, not just for you, but for the community. The expectation level is set that high that when you put on the black unis of East Webster, you're expected to walk away with a gold ball and a ring of your own. So yeah, it's a lot of pressure, but I think pressure in this case it helps breed consistency, because these young men have to work so hard. Their schedules are so tough, and it helps them kind of build that endurance to get to this point.
15: Sorry about that, Ray. Let's go down for a moment and meet the third member of our crew. Let's meet Chris Ebel here, who's going to be down in the dugouts today with a perfect seat. Chris, I don't know how you nabbed that chair, but it's the best seat in the house.
18: And look, nobody to fight over it either. I'm down here by myself, the camera crew. So, you know, I was listening to some of the broadcasts in the previous game, and the weather, very hot, very steamy. Right now, you got a beautiful breeze, and it feels amazing down here in this ball field. So it should be a fun night for baseball.
15: Yeah, and when I say he's got the perfect, like, eye-level view,
17: oh, yeah,
15: the playing surface is a little bit up, probably, what, chest high, shoulder high for you, Chris?
18: Yeah, absolutely. I mean, if I stand up, it's right at the kneecap. So, I mean, I'm sitting down, so I probably have about 2 feet above the playing surface. And I'll tell you what, the turf that they put in here now makes a huge difference in this. And, you know, we've talked about it. You got to get used to playing on it. Couple different aspects. The ball bounces differently. You don't have that grass to dirt transition where it could take a skip and a hop. And so, you know, a lot of these teams are not used to playing on it if they ever play on it. So definitely something to keep in mind throughout these games.
15: We are broadcasting today from our Entergy broadcast booth. And so we'll be talking about energy throughout the day. One of the fun things we're going to do today, and I'm putting Chris and Ray on notice again, reminder, is that get your Polk's Pick ready. That's coming here in just a moment. And so we're going to be picking our Polk's Pick, presented by Polk's Meat Products, family-owned and third-generation strong. Picky people pick Polk's. Now, the disclaimer on this is that nobody on this broadcast team is pulling for anything. We're neutral. But our Polk's could make it seem like that we're going one way or the other. No, we're just kind of surveying the numbers, looking at the matchups, and we're going to go one way or the other. And then we kind of get attached to those picks. We kind of take them a little personally once we make those picks, though. And so we can be cheering for our pick, not cheering for a team. So just keep that in mind. We're also going to be picking our Outlets of Mississippi keys to victory. And don't forget, Outlets of Mississippi is located just right behind us, right here on I-20, exit 47B. Now, that's just minutes from the Jackson Airport. That's just right down the road. But again, it's right behind Trustmark Park. You can shop, discover, and save at the Outlets of Mississippi. Right now, as we look down onto the field, we see the coaches and the umpires are meeting, and we've got a four-man crew tonight. We've got our home plate umpire. It's going to be Michael Johnson. You've got Aaron Ayers, who's going to be over at first base. Charles Johnson is at second base, and Chad Ballard is going to be our third base umpire. When we talk about the coaches that are meeting up right now, and we mentioned Justin Ainsworth, we also mentioned on the other side Coach Blake Hutchinson, and the pitching staffs of these two coaches, they're going to put the ball in their best pitcher's hand to start this series. And we'll start, Ray, with your thoughts on Jordan Gaskin, Mr. Consistency. According to his coach, the four-year contributor, he has pitched a bunch of big innings since his freshman year. He gets the ball here in game one.
17: Unquestioned ace and leader of East Webster, no doubt about it. East Mississippi Community College signee last season, lights out on the mound. And by last season, I'm sorry, this season. 8-2 record, .86 ERA, 74 strikeouts. So he's the heartbeat of this team, man, and he has everything. Everything in the arsenal that is going to help him be productive. He's their ace. We expect him to make the start tonight. My eyes will have to be disciplined. For me, and I know I'm getting a little ahead of you, but for keys for the game, if we're talking about my eyes, you must get this man into a deep pitch count, because if you just start swinging at the first thing he shows, it's going to be a long day for you.
15: And then you just look at what Holder McAlpin has done all season long, and you look at some of the things like a five-inning no-hitter with 10 strikeouts, 5 1/3 with only a couple of runs surrendered, a one-hit shutout, complete game with 17 strikeouts, and a dominant win over Enterprise Clark. We'll be, you know, maybe going over some of those lines as sure. The broadcast goes on. But Holder McAlpin is every bit the equal in this matchup here tonight.
17: East Central Community College committed. So, again, they have that level of talent over there as well. By the way, for these small schools that have this many commits, like across the board, you see it over at Taylorsville, right? You see it at West Union. You have guys that are committed to play at Itawamba and D1 programs. For these small schools, it shows you how effective these programs have become in churning out talent over and over and over again. And McAlpin, no different for him. He's a part of that 2027 class now, so we got another year of him. But he will be the headliner today and next year. He'll only get better to go alongside Myers and Garrison Carroll. So, yeah, deep, deep roster for Myers in terms of the pitching staff.
15: Well, before we take a look at our starting lineups, I want to just stay with that thought for a moment about the depth of talent and how spread out the talent is. Also, as a culture, pretty transient. People are willing to up and move for an opportunity to not sit behind maybe a couple of players ahead of you at your position, being willing to maybe up and move to a small town with a connection to maybe a former high school or college teammate that's coaching, or, you know, being willing to move somewhere and, you know, buy a house and move, or go and or rent somewhere and live. And I think you see some of that as well. I mean, families are willing to move for their kids, and that may be not something you saw 50, 60 years ago.
17: And listen, this is different than basketball and football, in my opinion, For football, it's rare that you're going to see somebody step down from a 6-7A to go to a 1-2A, right? Just the level of competition, the different looks that you're going to get. Basketball, it's very similar. In baseball, if you can star as a pitcher, if you're an ace pitcher at a 2A school like East Webster, it doesn't matter. Like, it doesn't. No. The classification is irrelevant because you're an ace and your stuff is your stuff, and you'll strike out anybody. And so that's why you see the movement from program to program if necessary, because these guys know that whether you're playing at a 7A Petal or Oxford, who are playing here in the championship series, or if you're playing at an East Webster, it might be a smaller school, but it's tradition rich, and you're going to get the proper coaching along the way to help you get to that next level.
15: and the TrackMan numbers don't lie. When you're playing travel ball, when you're working out in front of scouts, they've got your spin rates, they've got your velo. They know if those numbers are looking, they're seeing the horizontal break and things like that. They're knowing how those numbers match up.
17: Great point.
15: And so I think that the measurables of baseball can translate over the different levels as well. So, again, this is going to be a really interesting series between Mize and East Webster. And, again, these 1-2A series can kind of fly under the radar, especially when you have a team as loaded as like a pedal in 7A. And, of course, the Brandons, the Northwest Rankins, and others that are all in that same division of 7A. But we know never to go to sleep on these series. Let's take a look at these starting lineups, and we'll start with East Webster. And our starting lineups are brought to you by Mississippi Sports Medicine and Orthopedic Center, the official team physicians of the Mississippi High School Activities Associations. It will be Miles Stidham, the center fielder. He will lead things off. Hunter Stewart, the second baseman, will bat second. Elliot Grimes is going to be catching, batting third. It will be Cage McCann, the shortstop, batting cleanup. The pitcher, Jordan Gaskin, will bat fifth. Playing over in right field, batting sixth, is going to be Cross Avent. Dylan Carpenter, the DH, is batting seventh. Cooper Stidham is going to be playing at third, batting eighth. And Jace Yates, the left fielder, will be rounding out that Wolverines batting order. So it'll be Stidham, Stewart, Grimes, McCann, as well as Gaskin, Avent, Carpenter for Brody Garish, the first baseman, in the seventh spot, Stidham and Yates. And then for that Mize Bulldogs defense, it looks like this. Walker Sullivan is going to be in left field. In center field, it's going to be Parker Himmel, is how you pronounce that, H-I-M-M-E-L, Himmel. Over in right field is going to be Mace Mangum. Then over at third base, it's going to be Trey Myers. At shortstop, it's going to be Garrison Correll. At second base, Will Duckworth. Then over at first base, Josiah Ainsworth, coach's son. It will be Hendrix McGee behind the plate, catching the balls and strikes, with Holder McAlpin going to the mound here in just a few moments. So we've got a little bit of time here before we take our break for the anthem. Our ceremonial first pitch is going on here at the park, and I want to go back down for another dugout report. We've already had our welcome of Chris Ebel here. Our dugout report's brought to you by Elite Physical Therapy. I just want to get a sense of the energy from the crowd behind you, Chris, because, you know, for a team that hasn't been here in 23 years, these fans have really showed up today for game one.
18: Yeah, and you can kind of see right over my left shoulder the size of the student section for a very, very small school. Probably more than half the school here in attendance. I say school isn't student-wise. To here to watch that, watch this team play, and of course it's been so long since they've been here. They want that opportunity. They're going to travel and support. Most students are out of school, pending a few graduations. So, but hey, it's a beautiful day for it. The temperatures are great. It's not super warm outside, so why not come out and enjoy some free baseball?
15: Absolutely. They are right now handing out those North and South championship trophies. Now this is a great moment. Everything they do to make it ceremonial to get here, it means so much. There are so many teams that when it's all said and done and one of these teams loses, and let's say you get swept and let's say you get run rule twice, you've picked up two trophies for the trophy case, you picked up runner-up medallions, you have had a first-class experience, and every other team that didn't make it in the state would trade places with you.
17: Man, it's so hard to get here. I think that part, we have the luxury of knowing that because we get a chance to cover these games in multiple sports. But regardless of the sport, it is so hard to get here. These communities are one of one. Hundreds of them across the state of Mississippi, but they're one of one. But when you step outside of that and you think how many people, how many schools are in the 2A classification, how many of them have baseball teams, how many of them have good baseball teams, how many of them make it to the postseason, you start to whittle it down and you realize you're the final two of quite a few teams. And so it's a huge accomplishment. Everybody wants to be champion, but there can only be one. So I say all of that to say that you have to appreciate these moments, not just for the young men who are playing, but for these communities who travel far and wide to support this momentous occasion.
15: Well, it's nothing like being able to hop in a car with your family and friends and to come to one of these championship events. I still remember going with some buddies to Veterans Stadium and Wayne County beating South Panola in the championship in Jackson, and that was back in like 03.
17: Yeah.
15: You don't ever forget that.
17: It's moments that you never forget, man, and you're here in these spots. Whether you are a student, right, whether you're a parent, whether you're someone like us who's working the event, we're all seeing it through a different lens, but it's a special moment. For these young men who are playing in the championship series, it's something they can talk about forever. I am long in the tooth now. I'm in my 40s. I still remember playing for a basketball championship two of my 4 years. Never forget it. Still can smell it. Still can see it. Still can feel the pressure. You don't forget those things. The parents who are here who have poured their souls into their children, spent money for this travel ball, supported them when they have been down and out. It's a special moment for them. They're not going to miss this for anything. And so, you know, it's one of those things you don't take for granted. East Webster is here year after year after year, and I think sometimes we see that and communities think, oh, well, East Webster's here again. Well, I hope that especially in the East Webster community, they do understand that that's not a guarantee. You've made it a guarantee because of the program you've built, but there are teams who will, there are programs in Mississippi who will never make it here. It'll never happen.
15: I agree.
17: They will never see Trustmark Park and play for a state championship. So that alone should show you that it's not just a rotational thing and it's not everybody wins. Somebody's got to go home, man. That's the tough part of sport. So when you build something, you better take care of business when you get here.
15: 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Let's revisit those keys to victory now. 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Let's start first with that road team here in Game 1, East Webster. What do the Wolverines need to do?
17: Just do what they do. And I know that sounds kind of 30,000-foot view. East Webster has been here so many times with the same players. In this case, we're talking 2024, so two seasons ago. So you have guys from the 2024 championship team that are here. That experience, not getting overwhelmed by the moment, just stick to what you do best. And honestly, what you're about to see and hear from us is a little bit of everything. They can hit for power. They can hit for, you know, contact and getting on base and moving guys. They are an excellent fielding team. So that's the part that I think they have to focus on. And for my, it's just my personal opinion, they got to lean on their pitching. That is the strength for them. That's their hallmark. They got to make sure that they do their work early so this East Webster team doesn't force them to go to the bullpen.
15: So the final starters are making their way to the field. Look along the first baseline, and you see those Wolverines of East Webster. They're lined up in their road blacks with the white numerals. And then it is Mize. They're in their home whites. And three sets of three that are lined up for the national anthem behind the mound, right on the edge of the cutout behind second and out in center field. So it's time now for us to step away for 2 minutes. We'll be back with First Pitch. 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
15: Closing in on first pitch of Game 1 of the 2A Championship Series. As you're listening to these Farm Bureau NHSA Baseball Championships here on the Zone 105.9. Josh West alongside Ray Coleman. Got Gary back in the studios. Chris is down there near the dugout. And Bill Wilson with us behind us, producing everything, making us sound good here at the stadium. And yeah, here we are on a week that is abysmal. The forecast continues to be abysmal, and we're going to continue to talk about it as such and hope the results continue to be the same as they've been. We're going to have just no hope. There's no hope. We have no hope for playing baseball, and we're going to play baseball until we can.
17: Man, we had a rough start to things for the opening game, first game of the day. Nothing on the radar. Jake Wimberly, who was doing the game with me, pulls up his radar, nothing, and the bottom falls out. We were literally about to start, like literally first pitch was about to happen.
15: Sure.
17: Bottom falls out. So we ran, what, an hour behind, hour 5 minutes behind. But somehow, we've made up some decent time. You know, this was supposed to be a 4 o'clock start. So, yeah, we're about an hour behind. But, hey, better late than never, man. We're going to keep playing for these young men.
15: 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It's going to be Miles Stidham, Hunter Stewart, and Elliot Grimes, 1, 2, and 3 in that Wolverines batting order. Let's give you that Mize defense again. Sullivan in left, Himmel in center, Mangum in right, Myers at third, Carell at short, Duckworth at second, Ainsworth is at first, McGee is behind the plate, and McAlpin is on the mound. And we'll glance at McAlpin's numbers here in just a moment. Here's the windup. Here's the first pitch, and we're underway at 4:58 on a Thursday evening under overcast skies and, dare I say, cooling temperatures, Ray. It is much better.
17: I'll take it. I can tell by the way Chris is hanging out down there that it's not feeling too bad.
15: There's a strike, and it's 1-1 to Stidham. The numbers on McAlpin, spectacular. This is 12th appearance, a 9-0 record, a 1.8 ERA as he works quickly and delivers that over-the-top delivery that's fouled back to the tip-top of the net, and it's now 1-2. So we're going to be doing our Pulse picks here in just a moment after this first batter. 54 and a third innings for McAlpin. Here's the 1-2 pitch, and it's up high, and it's 2-2. He's given up 20 runs, 14 earned on 34 hits, 99 strikeouts against 39 walks. An opponent's bat just 172 against him. And there's a called strike three for strikeout number 100 on the year. And Stidham goes down looking on strikes. And so there is one down. So our Polk's picks first for Mr. Ray Coleman. What you got?
17: So pretty low scoring games for these two teams throughout the postseason. So I'm going to say between the two teams, I'm going to set the line at seven runs total.
15: Are you going over or are you going under?
17: Under. Why not?
15: Under seven for Ray Coleman. Let's go down for a dugout report. Chris Ebel here is down there. Chris, what you got for your Polk's pick'em as we have a little blooper? Scooped over at third, throw to first in time. It just was chopped into the turf, blooped up into the air. Myers was able to scoop it off the turf and get it to first to retire Stewart for the out. What you got, Chris?
18: You know, I'm going to go with my one that I had a couple days ago. I'm going with my bunt singles. I liked it. I handicapped myself in saying three last game. I'm going to go two this time, two bunt singles.
15: Two bunt singles. All right. Bear with me. I'm going to have two. I've got one. I'm going to go combined staff strikeouts. I've got to set it at a big number.
17: Okay.
15: So I'm going to go over 20 on the combined staff strikeouts for these two pitchers.
17: How about that? I got to write that one down.
15: So that is my Polk's pick as Elliot Grimes, the starting catcher, the left-handed hitting catcher, stands in with the bases empty. Two down, no score here in the top of the first inning. And the Wolverines batting against Mize. And here's a pop-up out into left center field, drifting back, reaching up, making the catch on the run is Hamel, and that ends a quick 1-2-3 inning. But there's one strikeout for my over 20 total by McAlpin in the inning. No runs, no hits, no errors. And nobody left on base. We go to the bottom of the first inning. Mize will have Myers, Hamel, and Davis, and we'll meet the rest of that batting order lineup when we come back. We'll be back in a moment. 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
15: 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And the third baseman, Trey Myers, leads things off. Parker Hamel, the center fielder, bats second. Graham Davis, the designated hitter, batting third. Garrison Correll, the shortstop, batting cleanup. Hendricks McGee, the catcher, batting fifth. Batting sixth is the pitcher, Holder McAlpin. Josiah Ainsworth, the first baseman, batting seventh. It is Will Duxworth. I want to say Duxworth. It is Duckworth. And let me double check that. I want to make sure I've got it written down right. Yes, Duckworth.
17: Yep,
15: that's going to get me all game long. Duckworth, the second baseman, batting eighth. And Walker Sullivan, the left fielder, rounding out the batting order. Then defensively for East Webster, Yates is over in left, Stidham in center, Avin in right. And then you've got a couple of Stidhams out there. You've got Miles Stidham in center. You've got Cooper Stidham over at third. And then you've got McCann at short, Stewart at second, Garish at first, Grimes making up the battery with Gaskin. And we're getting to that point of the week here where you just kind of hang on for dear life, don't you, Ray? I mean, it just seems like the days and the games are going faster and faster.
17: Yeah, isn't that the
15: Somebody
17: truth,
15: hit
17: man.
15: The fast-forward button.
17: Isn't that the truth? It felt like Tuesday was here, and it's like, oh, I got a long weekend. Here we are.
15: Well, Monday got off to the couple of 23 mm-hmm. runs in each of the first two games. And those were almost three-hour games, and that day kind of drug.
17: Yeah.
15: And now here we are, and it's almost Friday.
17: Rocking and rolling.
15: Trey Myers, the left-handed hitting third baseman, takes a first pitch up and in from the left-hander in Gaskin. One ball, no strikes. Gaskin, 62 strikeouts, just 8 earned runs allowed in over 47 innings of work.
17: It's not bad.
15: There's the 1-1 pitch, and it misses down and away, and it's 2-1. The Myers has been a starter since the 7th grade at Mize, the only senior on this Bulldogs team. And he's headed to Mississippi Gulf Coast. Here's the 2-1. And there's a strike, and it's now 2-2. It makes it a lot easier to pick up that scholarship when you're an honor graduate.
17: Yeah, no kidding. No kidding. People would love to have you when you get it done in the classroom as well as on the field.
15: This one pulled foul, wide of the bag at first on the 2-2 offering, and so the count stays 2 balls and 2 strikes. Parker Hamel, the center fielder, waits on deck. No score, bottom of the first inning. Overcast night that seems to perhaps be clearing a little bit. This one is laced fair in the right field. Ricocheting off the wall, flying around first, sliding head first in a second, and then only his knees hang up on the bag as he was going in full force. Trey Myers delivers a double to lead things off here in the bottom of the first inning, and Myers strikes with an early base runner in scoring position.
17: Man, that thing whistled down the right field line as well. On a rope, barely getting inside the line, and he was on his horse too.
15: So for Myers, his fourth triple of the year to go along with 9 doubles and 7 homers. Here is Hamel, the sophomore, a 290 hitter. Took ball one, and that's going to lead to a mound visit. our mound visits all game long, all week long, brought to you by Farm Bureau. Go with the home team. So just a quick, brief exchange there between Grimes and Gaskin to get back on the same page. Apparently, maybe somebody missed a sign, or that pitch was just not well executed because kind of caught Grimes by surprise. Now time is called by Hamel with Graham Davis, the DH. Then Garrison Correll. Then it's McGee, McAlpin, Ainsworth, Duckworth, Sullivan.
17: Also, while we have a minute, let's give them a good uni check. The Mize Bulldogs, white jerseys, blue trim. And for East Webster, I love the black units. All black. Black top, black bottom, black cap with some white trim, man. It is beautiful.
15: Here's the 2-0 pitch. Off the end of the bat and back into the net foul, and it's now 2-1.
17: Now, very rarely do you see a high school team that has the really dark uni top and bottom. So whenever you can mix in the dark bottom pants, man, it's a good look, clean look.
15: Aren't just a ton of teams that have it at the collegiate level either as their everyday road uniform.
17: Sure.
15: But now, it's an alternate.
17: I can understand why we don't in Mississippi. Oh. I get it. The all black in the middle of the spring and summer here in Mississippi. I got it.
15: Yeah, this is the weekend you retire the all blacks in Mississippi. You can't. It's the humidity and the heat is here.
17: Yeah. I'm not a Mississippi State guy. I graduated from Southern Miss, but I love when Mississippi State rocks the black unis periodically. Man, it's a great look. Great look.
15: Absolutely. And then Southern Miss fans were wondering, why do we not wear that all the time?
17: I ask the question all the time. I'm telling
15: you. We're just better in them.
17: It looks so good.
15: If Jeremy McClain's out there, Blake Anderson's listening. Three balls, one strike. Here's the 3-1, and I believe that hit Parker Hamel. Let's go down to another dugout report with Chris Ebel here. Chris, that did catch him, didn't it?
18: Yeah, hit by pitch for sure. Just hit him right there at the top of the ankle, right at the boot. So it would have been a ball four regardless. So talk to Hamel as he was warming up, and I asked him how the energy was inside that dugout. And he said, it's cloud nine right now. He said it's going to stay that way the entire game.
15: So here comes Graham Davis with runners at first and second. The designated hitter, the right-handed hitter against a lefty in Gaskin. And Gaskin delivers a strike over the outer half, and it's nothing and one. He kept it down at the knees.
17: Defensive infield at double play depth. Outfield, straight on, maybe slightly to the left. Center fielder to our left of second base.
15: Graham's come up with some big hits for the team this year. That's why he's earned the nickname Money Man. And he lifts one. High to right field, but drifting back is Aven. All kinds of room in that cavernous outfield. Tagging from second and going to third on the long flyout was Myers. And so there's one away as Davis flies out to right, but there's runners at the corners now, which means there's a runner at third with less than two outs for Garrison Correll.
17: So now it's your job as the defense to kind of reset here. First baseman, third baseman up tight, expecting that bunt. Middle infielders pushing their way up as well.
15: Garrison is a Meridian Community College commit. He's been starting since the ninth grade. And wouldn't you love to know the full story about what I'm about to tell you? They call him Pretty Boy and Savannah Banana.
17: Of course.
15: So that means he is the character in the locker room. We didn't even know that nickname could exist 5 years ago. Here's a ground ball sharply to short on a second for one on a first double play. Scooping the short hop on the backhand was Garish at first on a throw from Stewart that saves a run. So Correll hits into a 6-4-3 double play that ends the inning, and it strands a runner at third for the Mize Bulldogs. East Webster gets out of it in the inning. No runs on a hit, no errors, one left. One complete here at Trustmark Park. We go to the second. No score between Mize and East Webster. 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
15: So we're talking about clean uniforms as we go to the top of the second inning. The all whites of Mize, the all black of East Webster. And all of a sudden, I look out there in right field. Pedal Panthers just got into the house, and am I crazy? Or are they wearing all red?
17: All red. All red, and it looks so good. I'm just a fan of solid top and bottom. It's a clean look. And for Pedal, I can't even claim the red. Is it a cardinal red? Would you call it cardinal red?
15: No, it is a bright red. It's almost a Coca-Cola red there. I'm going to let you look with my binoculars.
17: It's a great look.
15: A bright red, that is. I should know the font number on that as well. I mean,
17: in game one, they wore pinstripes. Great look, clean look. But that's an even better one. Pedal in cursive writing going across the chest at an angle.
15: Let's go down for another Elite Physical Therapy dugout report. Do you get a little longing there, Chris, when you see the red of your Brandon Bulldogs and you're looking at Pedal? Does that just bring some memories back of some recent successes?
18: Absolutely. I mean, just, you know, it's funny. I was literally about to break in talking about all these red unis that you're talking about. And, you know, Brandon wore them a couple years ago with the red and the gray pinstripe. I don't know if you remember that.
17: I do.
18: And then now they show up in all this red. So, look, it seems to be a thing now that instead of the solid gray or the solid white, you're starting to see these solid colors. And it's not only in the high school level, it's going into the collegiate level as well. Mm-hmm. Just seeing these solid colors. And Ray, I mean, I'm looking field level. You're looking down on it. It's got to look better in person.
17: Yeah, man.
15: I tell you, Chris has done, you know, dugout now, sideline, football. He's called so many different sports, but, you know, color for football, play-by-play, all of that. You put him with a microphone on a sideline, and he's just back in his element. It is all natural. It's where it all started. It's back to his roots as the first pitch of the top of the second was lifted for a lazy fly ball to center field. McCann flies out to Hamel, and there is one out here in the second. But it's good to have Chris back down there. Chris and I started broadcasting together almost two decades ago. That didn't even seem possible.
18: Hey, don't give him my age. Come
17: look,
18: on,
17: that was going to be my follow-up question. I said, listen, now, if you're doing anything for two decades, it either means you're old or you started when you were like 15. Hey, so I'll let you decide.
15: Hey, I started when I was 19.
17: There you go.
15: Yep, Chris started young as well. Got married, kids. Kids now graduating. For me, another kid, you know, just life happens. Jordan Gaskin all of a sudden looking at a two-ball, one-strike count. McAlpin, the right-hander for Mize. The base is empty, one down for East Webster. Here's the pitch, and it's up high, and it's now 3-1. So four straight retired to start the ball game for McAlpin, who works quickly, wastes no time. 3-1 pitch from the right-hander, and it's up high, and that's a walk issue. Man, so Jordan Gaskin draws a walk.
17: You took the words right out of my mouth. He's a very quick worker. Maybe in that sequence, the quick work might have thrown off his rhythm just a bit because he threw four straight balls, so he's got to get it back under control.
15: Well, I don't know if Chris remembers this, or Ray, if you remember this, but his dad, Matt McAlpin, maybe the best to ever come through my eyes, he won a national championship at Delta State. And that was back in the heyday. They're still good. Delta State is still really, really good. But there was a time when Delta State was, what do they say, it and a bag of chips?
17: Hmm.
15: I mean, Delta State baseball
17: creme was. Creme de la creme.
15: Yes, they were. And would play everybody. Coach Kennison was there. They were doing their thing. The coaching tree of all the players that came out of Delta State that went on to be really, really good coaches. I had a chance to work with one, Brian Ray, at Ridgeland, part of one of the championship teams that came through there. Two balls and no strikes now to Cross Avent, the right fielder, as this one lifted into right field, slicing towards the seats past the Pedal Panthers. It actually ricochets back into the field of play, and Mangum will just calmly get it back into the infield. So it's 2-1 to Avent. Avent, the sophomore, .333 batting average. One of a couple guys that played quarterback on the football team during the 2025 season. If Avent gets on, he's also stolen 18 bases. Here's the 2-1. And it misses up and in, and it's 3-1.
17: Having trouble finding strike zone right now. He's working inside, out, high, low. Just trying to get a good feel for what the ump is going to allow tonight.
15: He's already committed to East Central. Spinning a throw over to first. And the runner's back into first. Gus McCarter is over at first base running for Gaskin as the courtesy runner. And here's a pitch out. Ball four, back-to-back one-out walks.
17: And so that was kind of my thing we talked about in pregame. For East Webster, they're going to be very patient. They understand that the pitching staff for Mize is deep. So it doesn't matter to them as much who's on the mound. It's about getting quality looks. So if he can't find the strike zone right now, don't bail him out. Wait until he can, and then you battle. Get what you like, rip.
15: First pitch was up high to Dylan Carpenter. Checked his swing. He did not go on the appeal down to first. And it's now a ball and no strikes. I was going to say the two walks in a row after that fly out to center was not what we had on our bingo card, but it would be our Polk's pick'em card.
17: Sure.
15: But there was a game when I was a kid where they played bingo, and it was the card was your pick'em. And you could pick seven numbers or eight numbers, and that was fun. So we could really take the Polk's pick'em to another level if we got multiple picks. But you had to bingo. Two balls, no strikes. And there's a called strike to Carpenter, and it's 2-1. I'm appreciating the enthusiasm by our home plate umpire and Michael Johnson. He earned the right to be here. And so he lets you know if it's a ball or a strike. Here's the 2-1, and he swings right through a fastball. And it's now 2-2. Runners at first and second, one out for East Webster here in a scoreless top of the second inning. Game one of the 2A championship series. And Holder McAlpin on the bump, working from the stretch to the plate with a 2-2, and he blows another fastball right past Carpenter. There's the second strikeout for McAlpin, and there's two away here in the second.
17: Two good back-to-back challenge pitches there by McAlpin. Sometimes instead of being fancy and being cute, trying to paint the corner, you got to go right after a guy and see what he can do with it.
15: Both of our walks brought to you by Mississippi Blood Services this inning. You can walk, run, or drive to donate today. One pint to save three lives. Mississippi Blood Services, you're just our type.
17: It's also much easier to do challenge pitches when you're later on in the lineup, 7, 8, 9.
15: Here's the 8-hole hitter, Cooper Stidham. You're exactly right, Ray. And the pitch, and there's another fastball. And he's trying to see now. He's kind of testing the waters, starting to stretch his legs a little bit to see, wait a minute, if they can't catch it, they're going to get a whole lot of it. Three straight fastballs. Here's the 0-1. Comes back with the heat up above the letters, and it's nothing in two, and he's starting to hit on something now.
17: He's starting to reach back a little more, too. I don't know if that's anger or just understanding, like I said, we're at the bottom of the batting order. And we can bring a little more heat with it.
15: He can touch 90 with the fastball. The 0-2 is up high, and it's 1-2. He put him at up to 89, but in this stadium, at this moment, oh, he's hitting 90. Feels like Superman out there, 1-2. And that was a good cut at it, healthy cut. It's fouled back to the net. The count stays a ball and two strikes.
17: And again, everything is, I'm reaching back. I'm bringing it to you. If you can hit it, you're a better man than I. So far, they haven't been able to.
15: Runners at first and second, two outs. McAlpin put him there on a pair of one-out walks. McAlpin trying to work himself out of his jam. 1-2, popped up. This one drifting towards foul territory. Second baseman going to call everybody off, make the catch. Duckworth comes over, makes the catch in foul territory. And that ends the top of the second inning. In the inning, no runs, no hits, no errors. Two left on base. We march on to the bottom of the second. McKee, McAlpin, and Ainsworth. 5, 6, and 7 coming up from Isa. We'll come back. 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
15: Hendrick Hendrix McGee, Holder McAlpin, and Josiah Ainsworth to up 5, 6, and 7 for Mize here in the bottom of the second inning. It was Mize that got runners at the corners but hit into a 6-4-3 double play to end the bottom of the first. And then he's Webster. Could take advantage of a couple of freebies, a couple of walks with one out, a strikeout, and a pop-up in foul territory. And so back out of the mound, getting his warm-up tosses in as a left-hander, the ace of that Wolverine staff, Jordan Gaskin, to face 5, 6, and 7 in this Mize lineup.
17: Hey, so far, so good for both teams. I mean, it's a stalemate. Like I said, in these for these playoff games for both teams, their postseason journey, there haven't been these huge blowouts. They've been 2 and 3 runs, 4 max, 5 maybe.

0: 1, and it's certainly fitting for ESPN, but it's heartbreaking in as well. And Chris, what you got for us down there?
1: I just got sent a text that legendary Kyle Busch has passed away at the age of 41.
2: Wow.
0: That's shocking news.
2: Wow.
0: And he was hospitalized yesterday with a serious illness and then gone within 24 hours. 3-1. And that one fouled off the end of the bat. It's now 3-2. And I think we just, hopefully everybody that was driving down the road, we didn't make anybody swerve when we delivered that news, because that just hits like a ton of bricks. I mean, you tell everybody all the time, you know, hey, if I'm here, or if we're here, if we're able,
2: sure.
0: You're only today, the moment is all you're promised, and life is short and fleeting. We're just a vapor. But then you get zapped with a dose of reality, and it's like, whoa.
2: 41 years old.
0: And there's ball four. The 3-2 misses up and away to Hendricks McGee. And so McGee heads down to first. And that's the second free pass issued by Gaskin. He hit Himmel on a 3-1 count in the first. So he was hit by a pitch. And now here comes Holder McAlpin. See what he can do with the bat in his hands. Holder, a 356 hitter, 19 RBI, 6 doubles and a homer. And again, these stats we're giving you, I would say in large part, take them with a grain of salt as a snapshot of a portion of the season.
2: Sure.
0: These coaches have to wear so many hats. They put everything they can into max preps and other avenues, but just view that as a pretty good sample size. Here's the 0-1. And that misses just up and away. And so the count evens up at a ball and a strike. But I always say this, because the Bible tells you to, Lord willing. Yeah, hey, we'll see you tomorrow, Lord willing. And so it just puts everything in perspective, that news about Kyle Busch. Here's the 1-1. Curveball. Oh, and he wanted it. Gaskin went down to a knee. Thought he was going to be able to break that one off into the zone. And it's now 2-1.
2: It had crazy bend on it, too. This guy has awesome control of the breaking ball.
0: Here's the 2-1 pitch. Runner goes, and this one is fouled back, and that one's going to get just over the edge of the overhang. If that would have dinged that, it would have come sharply down into the seats, and that's when you got to keep your head on a swivel here at Trustmark Park.
2: Absolutely. You can get a prize or a headache, your choice. Yeah.
0: Or just duck and cover.
2: You know.
0: 2 balls, 2 strikes. Pitcher on pitcher. Instead of throwing to first, great pickoff move, and he got him. Oh, what a move by the lefty Gaskin.
2: Caught him leaning. First baseman had been doing a great job of holding him there anyway. They were trying to go hit and run a bunch of times, and they caught him leaning. Great play there by East Webster.
0: So that wipes away the walk. The count stays now 2-2 to Holder McAlpin. But now the base is empty, one down. We'll get Chris' thoughts on it after this batter. Here's the pitch, and it's outside. It's 3-2. Boy, was that nice. 3 balls, 2 strikes here to McAlpin. Gaskin now picking up his tempo. 3-2 pitch. Swing and a miss by McAlpin. And that's the first strikeout of the game for Gaskin. And Chris, safe to say, that's been a jolt of adrenaline for Gaskin.
1: Absolutely. You can see the frustration from the coach, too, because he was trying to talk to him, letting him know that he was leaning. And it's, by the time he got it out of his mouth, he threw it back and got him. But that's a huge momentum swing. Runner on first, the 2-1 count, hitters count, nobody out, and all of a sudden now 2 outs, nobody on. That's a huge momentum swing.
0: Yeah, now nothing in one to Josiah Ainsworth. Coach says he catches heck because he's the coach's kid, which is part of it.
2: How about that?
0: He's also cousins with Will Duckworth. Josiah's been a starter since the 10th grade as the count evens up at a ball and a strike. As you heard Chris say, bases empty. 2 outs. You're in a scoreless bottom of the second. This one lined in the right field, a base hit, though. Josiah Ainsworth delivers a 2-out single, which would have perhaps put runners at the corners there had it not been the pickoff.
2: Ainsworth with a beautiful swing, too, man. I mean, that's almost textbook for the lefty.
0: Say he's had some good coaching. What do you think?
2: Yeah.

0: Just maybe. Just maybe.
1: Just a few extra hours around the field. And here comes his cousin. Here comes Will Duckworth. Now, Will might have the smoothest glove on the team. Let's see what he can do with a bat in his hands. He got fooled there and swings and misses. And it's nothing and one. That was a nasty pitch.
2: Yeah, man. Gaskin is rolling up there, pulling out the arsenal.
1: Yeah, that arm side run from the left-hander away from the right-hander was filthy, and that one misses, though. It's now 1-1.
2: This is what I mean, man. This is a two-way school, but you won't find better pitching. This guy has multiple pitches. He's a master of them all. He can pinpoint them, and then he can reach back and put a little extra on it as well.
1: Here's the 1-1 pitch, and it misses. And so it's now 2-1. But, again, you know, you get into the summer, and they're teaming up on these – all-star travel teams,
2: yeah, yeah.
1: And they're seeing the best of the best of the best.
2: That's
1: all
2: right.
1: Summer and all probably fall as well.
2: Mm-hmm.
1: Two balls, one strike, two outs. Here's a 2-1, and it's a big swipe at it there by Duckworth, and it's now 2-2, and then they break up after that travel schedule, and they say, all right, go win a championship. Mm-hmm. We'll see you after it's over. And then they all disperse, go try to all show the trophies and hardware when they come back together. Time was called by Duckworth as Gaskin was about to get set. You've got Josiah Ainsworth, coach's son, over at first after the two-out single. Will Duckworth looking at a 2-2 count, a scoreless game between Mize and East Webster. Another throw over to first. And again, Garish is over there holding the runner Ainsworth. A really ridiculously good pickoff move is something that is rare at this level.
2: Mm.
1: Gaskin's got it. Here's the pitch. And there's another big swing and miss. Duckworth goes down swinging on strikes. Couple of strikeouts there in the second after a leadoff walk. And a beautiful pickoff. Get the Wolverines out of the inning. No runs on a hit. No errors. One left. And so we play two complete. We go to the top of the third. It'll be 9-1-2 coming up for East Webster when we return. 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
1: It is Jace Yates, Miles Stidham, and Hunter Stewart, 9-1-2, due up for the East Webster Wolverines. A couple of 29-win teams in East Webster and Mize tying up for the 2A title on the line. And, boy, this has been a lot of fun. It's been just what we thought we'd get, Ray, and that is great pitching. And there's been some opportunities missed, though, it feels like, a little bit early on for both teams.
2: It's a duel. Listen, I know, you know, big hits, those things are fan favorites, no doubt. I like them, too. But I love sometimes to just sit and watch two guys duke it out from the mound and just say, my stuff is better than yours. That's what we got so far early on in this matchup.
1: Our coverage brought to you in part by College and Career Savings Mississippi. Avoid student loans and open a plan today at treasury.ms.gov. First pitch from McAlpin was a strike to Jace Yates, and it's nothing and one. A one pitch, and there's a strike, and it's nothing and two. So still got a couple of guys in this game that are getting initiated now into this just absolute arsenal of pitching. As the 0-2 fastball was high, a ball and two strikes. Yates batting 227. The pitch, he got a little bit on it, fouled it back, and the count stays at 1-2.
2: Just a little leg out underneath it a bit, but starting to see it.
1: Here's the 1-2 pitch. This is inside. We talk about East Webster being a fixture in these championships. Mize has played a brutal schedule to get here. They beat Northeast Jones twice this year, Newton County twice, beat Summerall, beat Taylorsville, beat Clarkdale three times, lost to Powerhouse Columbia Academy by one, and lost to Seminary by two. And that pop of the mitt you just heard was a swinging strikeout on a fastball blown by Jace Yates for the second strikeout of the game by McAlpin. And there's one down here at the top of the third, and it turns back over to the top of the lineup to the left-handed hitting center fielder Miles Stidham. And there's a strike, and it's nothing and one.
2: I don't know what his endurance is like, but and I know that Chris is getting a great angle of it, but he's just throwing gas right now, man. It looks powerful coming out of his hand.
1: Let's go down for another Elite Physical Therapy dugout report, Chris. It's got to be as impressive where you are as where we are.
0: Absolutely. He doesn't look bothered, doesn't look tired at all. I mean, he's just giving gas, and it's impressive to watch this ball just go past him so fast. I mean, it's, next thing I know it, I mean, he's going 90% fastball, just straight down the middle, and majority of his pitches have been strikes.
2: Stay with the heater, Rick.
1: Two balls, one strike, the 2-1. This one's chopped foul, wide at the back at first. And so for the left-handed hitting Stidham, he'll go back into the box with a 2-2 count. He struck out looking in the first on a 1-2 pitch. Here's the 2-2. It's a check swing, and the ball got away, and there will be no chance to throw down to first. Now, did he go? Was that, they say he did not actually check his swing. It was a strikeout. But then it got away. So that puts Stidham over at first base. So Stidham is aboard. Here is Hunter Stewart. So the strikeout wild pitch has Stidham over at first base. Another throw down to first. They're keeping every runner, both teams, close to the bag. And that tells me right now both of these coaching staffs are thinking that can absolutely win this game with a run or two.
2: They've also done their homework, because it means that they've seen these teams do that throughout the year. You get your lead man on, you know how dangerous he can be.
1: Beautiful curveball. Best of the day from McAlpin as he starts backwards to Hunter Stewart, and it's nothing in one.
2: Chris is at an angle where he might not be able to see the bend on that one, but I'll bet you he saw the drop on that one for sure. Yeah.
1: 12-6 on that curveball. Filthy. No balls, one strike, one out, no score. East Webster and Mize, runner at first, nobody out for the Wolverines. That was a bunt that was foul. So it's nothing in two. Nothing comes easy between these two. Nothing's going to be given, really. We do have an interview coming up with Alice Claire Scott of Mississippi College Career Savings. That's coming up in the fifth inning. So we'll get a chance to hear what you can do to be prepared for that. And there is a strikeout, another one.
2: Gas up high, man. Yeah, just bringing it to him a little high. But you know how it is. You see a high fastball, your eyes get big, you get greedy.
1: Couldn't check his swing. Now, do I get credit for the strikeout of the wild pitch?
2: I'll tell you what.
1: 20.
2: If Chris says yes, I'll oblige.
1: He says yes.
2: He said, yeah, why not?
0: I'm going to tell you why. Is because earlier in the year, Maddox Miller got two strikeouts against UCLA that counted, but neither one of them were outs because they reached first base safely.
2: There you go. Okay.
1: Very nice. Okay.
2: So there is precedent. There you go.
1: Hey, guys, I'm at 7. My Polk's pick.
2: You're 20.
1: 7 of my 20. We're 35% of the way there. We've got some time left.
2: You got plenty of time.
1: Elliot Grimes fouls off the first pitch. It's nothing and one. Grimes flew out to center field, part of a 1-2-3 first inning. He's 0-for-1 of the game, is spinning a throwback to first, and sliding back in head first is Miles Stidham. So a chance for McAlpin to strike out this side, but strike out 4 here in the third. Here's the 0-1. Breaking ball, the runner was going, but it was kind of up and away. The throw down, and the throw got away. Did that pop off the helmet? That time of Stidham sliding in. Let's go down for another dugout report. Brought to you by Elite Physical Therapy.
0: I think it bounced out of his glove. I was looking at it, too. It hit him right in the top of the leather and bounced out and caught by the shortstop and almost made the tag. He kind of stopped, kind of got caught up trying to touch the base, so it was almost a close play at second.
1: It's a stolen base now, runner in scoring position. One ball, one strike. The pitch. And a fastball up, and it's now 2-1. That was a good pitch, though, to run on because it took a while for that breaking ball to get there. Now, the good thing about it, kind of the equalizer, it was up and away, and it allowed McGee to kind of be standing up as he went to field it. Two one pitch. That was a fastball outside. It's now 3-1, and now that you're behind, and now that first base is open, they may be careful here with Grimes, a three-hole hitter.
2: Tell you what, Stidham is getting a good lead there on second. Has that luxury.
1: And the 3-1 missed. That's a walk. And that's the third of the game by McAlpin. That walk brought to you by Mississippi Blood Services. Walk, run, or drive to donate today. One pint to save three lives. Mississippi Blood Services, you're just our type. So here comes now Cage McCann, the sophomore, 375 hitter with a 510 on base percentage, 21 runs batted in, 26 stolen bases.
2: Flew out to center in his first at bat.
1: And the pitch is up, ball one. So now we're seeing another inning now, second inning in a row, where there's a little stretch where McAlpin can't find it for a moment. It'll just kind of come off the rails, and he'll quickly get it back. 1-0 pitch. Breaking ball. Boy, broke that one off in there for a strike. My goodness.
2: Chris is down on the third base side doing hand puppets the way that ball is falling off the table over there. I like it.
1: One ball, one strike. The 1-1. This is a fly ball. Right field. Long run, but with a beat on it. Over-shoulder grab is made, and that will end the inning by Mangum. Which is kind of funny. That's what Jake Mangum was doing last night for the Pittsburgh Pirates. The flyout, though, to right, and that will end the inning. In the inning, there were three strikeouts, no runs, no hits, no errors, one left. And so we go to the bottom of the third. 9-1-2 due up for Mize, and we return. 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
1: Walker Sullivan, Trey Myers, and Parker Hemmel. 9-1-2 due up for the Myers Bulldogs as we go to the bottom of the third inning. Josh West alongside Ray Coleman, Chris Ebel here down near the dugout. Bill Wilson behind us, Gary back in the studios, and happy to have you scattered all across the metro area, the state, the country, and the world. I mean, it's amazing the stories that will end up getting back to you from someone stationed overseas. And Chris, I know you've served overseas with our military, and we appreciate your service.
2: No doubt.
1: How did events like these and broadcasts like these tie you in when you were overseas serving?
0: Well, you know, one of the big things that I got to do, and I'll tell you a funny story if I got time, is that was the last year I deployed was the year that State lost to Iowa in the Outback Bowl. And I'm walking down the little alleyway towards the tents that we were staying at, and this Hawkeye guy wearing a Hawkeye shirt walked by me and says, "Go Hawks." And just became friends with the guy, watched football together, and of course we're watching football at 3 o'clock in the morning compared to there. But it's just a fun time just to kind of, you know, reach back, and you know, it brings you back home to your roots. I watched the College World Series when Mississippi State played there while I was at work, and sitting in out there in the Wi-Fi area just trying to catch, you know, a couple innings of the game just to be able to stay tuned, because it keeps you grounded and remember why you're over there.
1: Absolutely. A great story, Chris. I'm glad you took the moment there to share it with us. Here's Walker Sullivan. One ball, one strike. Here's the 1-1 pitch, and it's outside. And it's now 2-1. to Sullivan. Sullivan, Myers, and Hamel. Gaskin, the left-hander for East Webster, fires a called strike. Slid it right in on the knees of Sullivan on the inside corner, and it's now 2-2.
2: He didn't like it, but it's not going to change.
1: No. 2-2 pitch, beautiful pitch. This one popped up way, way up out in a shallow left field. A shortstop on it early, but it kept drifting. He'll reach up and make the catch, but there for a moment before McCann made the catch, Yates doubted him for a little bit. He put up his glove just for good measure as a safety net. Thank goodness there was no collision. And so that was a very entertaining pop-up to short by Sullivan, and I'm pretty sure that put some lumps in the throat of some of the fans there
2: just
1: for East Webster.
2: Just a little bit. Now they're actually discussing, you know, who should have called off and what we'll do next time. I like it.
1: Here's Trey Myers. He doubled in the first, but he lifts a fly ball to left field near the line and almost in foul territory before Yates will put it away. And so that's two quick outs in the bottom of the third inning for Parker Hamel now.
2: Gaskin's working quickly now. Not so much overpowering guys, but pitching to contact, and now he's getting some quick outs.
1: Yeah, Gaskin's saying, Holder, watch this.
2: Yeah.
1: I can work quick, too. Hamel hit by a pitch in the first. There's the first pitch strike, and it's nothing and one to Hamel. His dad, Jeremy, was on the last state championship team at Mize back in 03. The word on him is that if it is in the air, he can catch it. And that he can run like a deer. Some of the analogies I really appreciate, having grown up in rural Mississippi in Wayne County, out in the Denham community of Wayne County,
2: yeah. That
1: is outside of Waynesboro, towards the Alabama state line. Yeah, I can appreciate all the comparisons, as it is now 3-1 to Parker Hamel. So again, if he can run like a deer, you do not want to put him on base here with two outs and with 3, 4, and 5 behind him. He's a two-hole hitter. Gaskin, 3-1 pitch, and he hits this one well to left field. Now backpedaling, reaching up and making the catch. On the move was Yates. Backpedaling towards the warning track, and that'll end a 1-2-3 inning. A pop-up to short, a couple of flyouts to left field. No runs, no hits, no errors, and no one left. We move to the top of the fourth. No score between Mize and East Webster. 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
1: No score between East Webster's Wolverines and the Bulldogs of Mize. As we go to the top of the fourth inning, that means Holder McAlpin is back on the mound, the right-hander for the Bulldogs, getting his warm-up tosses in. Yeah, it's been fun to, you know, read the notes on these teams and to look through these bios and, you know, this person's dad played in 03.
2: Sure.
1: This person played on that 03 championship team. And then is there any shock why they're back? I mean, this is something that it's been decades in the making.
2: Yeah, no
1: question.
2: Because
1: they knew the recipe. They just had to put together all the ingredients to be able to have the product get done in the right time. It's really remarkable, but it's not surprising.
2: And I always remind people that, you know, when something happens for the first time in 20 years in a community the size of Mize, it's everybody's accomplishment. It's not just the baseball team's accomplishment. They're doing the work, but if you look out here towards our left, the first base line, there's a huge crowd here from Mize in the blue and yellow.
1: Yeah, because when you bought that $30 T-shirt that cost the team $15,
2: yeah,
1: and $15 went into the booster club,
2: yeah,
1: you did what you could do.
2: Yeah, man, absolutely.
1: And so you wear that T-shirt proud, and you're at the games, and you're, you know, rattling that cowbell, and you've got the sign, and you've got the magnet on the car, and you're making the trip. It means the world to these kids. They will never, ever forget it.
2: The blue and white is in full effect here today, cheering on their Bulldogs.
1: Jordan Gaskin going up against McAlpin here and finds himself in an 0-2 hole. pitcher against pitcher. It was Gaskin that walked on five pitches in his second in his first plate appearance. McAlpin eager to make up for it. 0-2 was up high, and boy, Gaskin almost couldn't check his swing.
2: I get it. I'm telling you, that high heat, you'll feel like, oh, I see it. I can get. You can't get it. You just can't. You cannot get it.
1: 1-2. This one has popped up way, way up in a shallow right field. Mangum's underneath it. He'll reach up and put it away. It's going to go down as a fly out to right. It was really a pop-up to right. That was hit way, way up, as high as it was far. And here comes Cross Avent. Championships for East Webster in 2006, 2008. In 2015 under head coach Wes Johnson. And now Blake Hutchinson has just taken it and rolled it on. Avent now finds himself at an 0-1 hole. McAlpin, when that batter steps in, here comes the pitch, the 0-1, outside.
2: Wasting no time. The work rate, maybe 2 seconds when the ump, you know, gives him the green light. Just enough time to get his signal, and we're going.
1: 1-1. And it misses inside, and it's now 2-1.
2: These two guys would not have any problem with a pitch count. Pitch clock, pitch count, doesn't matter.
1: Base is empty, one down here in the top of the fourth. The pitch, and it's up high. And it's now 3-1. Avent walked in the second. These are those back-to-back batters that McAlpin struggled with. 3-1 pitch, and it's up high, and there's a walk again.
2: Two
1: for whatever
2: pitches.
1: Reason.
2: Yeah, back-to-back, just high. Up high on the elevator, and good plate discipline there, not chasing.
1: Five strikeouts for McAlpin. On the other side, a couple of strikeouts for Gaskin. And here is Dylan Carpenter. He's 0-1 with a strikeout swinging. He'll check the runner at first. Now spin and throw, and he throws it almost away. It hit the umpire, and it ricochets right back to the first baseman, Ainsworth. My goodness, what a break for Mize. Aaron Ayers was trying to get out of the way. The pitch, and it misses down and away. And it's a ball and no strikes. I mean, again, that very well could have put a runner at third.
2: No question, no question. They were honestly saved by the official there. He's a part of the play, so.
1: And he had to be in the right spot. He's in the perfect spot to see if a tag would be applied. Mm-hmm. And when it popped away, he was trying to move out of the way, but it was instantaneous that it got to him. 1-0. It leads to a big swing and miss by Dylan Carpenter, the DH. Let's go down to Chris for another Elite Physical Therapy dugout report. You officiate too, Chris, and you know sometimes you just get stuck in the wrong place.
0: Well, definitely part of the play. I think that was Ray that just said that. 100% part of the play, so there is no interference when it comes to the umpires or the catchers. So it's just part of the play. Now, the different sports have different restarts, but in baseball it's just part of it. So, hey, talk to both coaches in between that inning, and both of these pitchers have gone at least four complete games this year. I went and asked the East Webster coach, and he said too many to count. So they're known to go the distance.
1: Yeah, great work. Great question to get the answer to right on the fly, because you go back to the last game, and for Herod, he was their ace, Mr. Baseball.
2: Mm-hmm.
1: Didn't make it out of the second, but they kept him under 50 pitches. He can come back, either start or come out of the bullpen on Saturday.
2: There you go.
1: Here's a ground ball sharply hit to short from the knees on his second for one on a first, not in time. Carpenter reaches on a fielder's choice, but corralled at Duckworth, 6-4 for the force of Avent at second, and there's now two down in the inning with a runner at first base.
2: Good job by the defense getting the first runner, obviously. Great job by Carpenter hustling down the first base line, avoiding that double play.
1: So here comes Cooper Stidham, who popped up in foul ground at second base in the second. He's 0-1. And the pitch. And it misses high for ball one. a Northeast Mississippi Coaches All-Star in that part of the state. He is signed with ICC to play football. He was a quarterback of the 2025 state championship football team, if that name sounds familiar. Now the count is 1-1. McAlpin, the 1-1 pitch. And it misses. It's now 2-1. Two balls, one strike. Two-one, curveball, beauty. Just that 12-6 breaking ball. It's a called strike, and it evens the count at 2-2, and it gets McAlpin and Mize a strike away from ending the top of the fourth. Two-two, called strike three. Paints the fastball over the outer half, and that ends the inning, and it freezes Stidham looking. And that ends the top of the fourth. In the inning, no runs, no hits, no errors, and one left on base. We move on to the bottom of the fourth. It'll be Davis, Correll, and McGee. It'll be 3, 4, and 5 coming up for the Bulldogs of Mize when we return. Mize nothing, East Webster nothing. 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
13: To make sure my future took off, I joined the Mississippi Army National Guard. With part-time service, I was able to get paid training as an aviation mechanic. I learned skills that helped me get started down the path to a great civilian career. And this is just one out of the hundreds of jobs the Mississippi Army National Guard can train you for. 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
1: 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So we've had no Mississippi Air National Guard stolen bases, yet to have a C Spire run scored. As Graham Davis took ball one from Gaskin here in the bottom of the fourth. Davis flew out to right. He's 0-for-1 in the first. Sharply hit past third. Got under the glove of the third baseman at the hot corner. He wasn't ready for it. And taking a big turnaround first and throwing on the brakes is Graham Davis. It'll be a leadoff single for Mize here in the bottom of the fourth inning.
2: That's the first time in a couple of games that I've seen the third baseman kind of misjudge it. And I'm wondering if that's maybe, you know, the difference in turf and natural grass, that it kind of jumped up on him at the last second. But he was in position, just snuck by him.
1: Yeah, Cooper Stidham. It got to him too quickly. And so here comes Garrison Correll. He hit into a 6-4-3 double play to end the first. And the pitch, this one is lined in the left center field over the shortstop's head. That was hit well. That's back-to-back singles. And, boy, those two swings look like that Mize is figuring out something here in the fourth with the meat of their order.
2: They're getting a chance to come back around in the order. They've seen this pitcher now. He's still fine, right? He's still in great shape. But they've had an opportunity now to see his best. So now they know the speed, the break. They know what they're up against. Not saying it's going to be easy, but at least they know now what to do when they step up to the plate.
1: So Garrison, Savannah Banana Correll is over at first. And here is Hendricks McGee. He walked in the second. Which, by the way, Ray, his other nickname was Pretty Boy. I'm not going to do that to Garrison. I'm not calling him Garrison Pretty Boy McGee. I mean, Garrison Pretty Boy.
2: Yeah, we'll take the other option.
1: Correct.
2: Sure.
1: Yeah, I'm calling him Savannah Banana. Hendricks McGee fouls back the first pitch, and it's nothing at one. Here's the 0-1, and this one swung on and missed, and it's now nothing and two. It's amazing how these guys like Gaskin can compartmentalize and get right back to work. Yeah. Now has McGee in an 0-2 hole. Bill reminding us about the young man from George County. I believe it was, if I'm not mistaken. Watermelon was the nickname.

0: There's a swing and a miss by Hendricks McGee. And so that is strikeout number three for Gaskin. Pretty good bounce back by that young man. Give up a couple of singles to start the inning. When you need a strikeout, you come back and get it on three straight pitches.
1: He was painting that corner too, man, making those guys reach for it.
0: Now Holder McAlpin stands in, the right-handed hitting pitcher, and he can help himself with two on and one out here in the bottom of the fourth. And you look at the scoreboard right now, no runs, no hits, no errors for East Webster. No runs on four hits and an error for Mize. So Mize has the four hits, looking for their first run. Here's a pitch, and it's fouled back. And that was right over near the TV broadcast area. And I was working the telecast the last game, and Cliff Barker said, "We're going to get one, Josh. We're going to get one." Cliff almost got one.
1: Hopefully he was ready for it.
0: Hopefully he was ready for it. I said, "Are you going to catch it?" He said, "I'm not even." No, probably not. Reflexes aren't good anymore. Here's the 1-1. Big swipe and a miss there by McAlpin, and it's now a ball and two strikes.
1: Gaskin's battling, that's for sure. Put himself in a little bit of a hole, but he's looking good, digging himself out.
0: You wonder if he just maybe lost focus for a moment. And that couple of hits kind of zoned him back in, locked him back in. Here's the 1-2. You know, that's why sports psychology is so big now. I tell you a player who would do that, and this is a popular name in sports and in golf, Phil Mickelson. He would lose focus for like a 3-foot putt, or just for a moment, he would relax, and that would lead to a big number or a big missed putt. Two balls, two strikes, one out. Runners at first and second base. I guess now Phil Mickelson is just known as the PGA's most famous defector. Apparently he's never allowed to come back.
1: And apparently if you ask Phil, he don't care.
0: He don't care. He's got about a billion reasons why.
1: He don't care, man.
0: Two balls, two strikes. Here's the 2-2. I would like to see Tiger in a cart on one leg beat up on Phil Mickelson on the Champions Tour. I'm a Tiger guy. And I used to look, growing up, I would watch my, before I ever got into golf, early 90s, I'm watching my grandpa watch Jack Nicklaus and Tom Watson and all, and I don't get it. I mean, I'm like, it's lost on me.
1: Sure.
0: And now I watch the Champions Tour.
1: Yeah, absolutely.
0: Here's the 3-2. And it's outside for ball four to Holder McAlpin. He was able to have the patience and steadiness at the plate. And, well, you look up and the bases are loaded now for Mize in a scoreless game against East Webster. Here in the bottom of the fourth is McAlpin's courtesy runner is coming in. Coming in to run for him is going to be James Freeman, the junior.
1: Gaskin had him 2-1 in that last sequence and still gave up the walk. Now you really want to find a way to get this double play.
0: Here is Josiah Ainsworth, coach's son, taking a strike, and it's nothing and one.
1: Infielder's playing tight, double play depth. Third baseman with 1 foot on the turf infield.
0: Here's the 0-1. That is down in the dirt. One ball, one strike. If you're a TikTok person, you can go find this batter, Joe Gaines, G-A-I-N-Z, on TikTok. You'll follow Josiah Ainsworth, influencer in the making.
1: There you go.
0: He'll gain a lot of followers if he gets a base hit right here. Puts Mize on top and helps him win game one. Bases loaded, one out. Here's the pitch. And he got a piece of it, but he foul tips into the mid of Grimes. And he finds himself now in the hole, a ball and two strikes.
1: You know, I heard Chris was a great follow on TikTok. So for everybody who's looking for another great follow, go find Chris on there too.
0: Here's the pitch. And it misses.
1: Chris,
0: and it's now
1: do
0: two
1: you even
0: and two.
1: Use TikTok? He's like, no.
2: I have one follower, and that's my wife. I'm just there for views.
1: There you go. There you go.
0: Two balls, two strikes. to Josiah Ainsworth, Joe Gaines. Just one out, 2-2. And he rips it into right field, a base hit. That's going to score one, and they're going to hold the runner at third. But it's an RBI single for Josiah Ainsworth. He's now 2-for-2 on the day, and Mize has taken the first lead of his 2A title series.
1: I mean, right over the head of the first baseman who was playing, you know, just beyond the field turf. And, I mean, right over his head, just enough to get that first run of the game.
0: So the bases remain loaded. You hold that runner at third because there's still just one out in the inning for Will Duckworth. So we'll see now if old Cuz can bring it through. Their cousins, Will and Josiah. Will ahead in the count of ball and no strikes. Now a called strike makes it 1-1. Will struck out swinging in the second. Correll at third, Freeman from McAlpin at second, Ainsworth at first, and time is called. And walking down up that third baseline to talk to coach is Will Duckworth.
1: If you're Mize now, this is the game plan. Like I said, you're going up against an ace, an absolute dog. You want to get his pitch count up. You want him to go and have a seat and watch the rest of this game like we are. So by all means, load the bases, get him in deep in pitch counts. Foul them all five or six times if you need to. Whatever it is to get him over into the dugout.
0: One ball, one strike. Here's the 1-1. It's fouled back. You know how, and you see this in all leagues, SWAC fans pull for SWAC team, mm-hmm. Sunbelt for Sunbelt, SEC for SEC. It gets very territorial in these championship games. If you don't have a team in it,
1: yeah.
0: You're pulling for the South or the North.
1: There you go.
0: You're pulling for your representative. So there's a lot of folks in the Pine Belt pulling for Mize today as there was a big swing and a miss on that 1-2 pitch. And Duckworth is retired. A throwback down to first behind the runner. But
1: I wonder if that works.
0: Duckworth was back.
1: I wonder if it works the same way like in the Metro. Like would Chris be rooting for Northwest if Northwest was here right now?
2: I mean, that's Region 3, so I'm pretty sure I'd pull that. I think
1: okay,
2: at high school
1: right.
2: level, you okay. can do that. Now, the college level, I don't know about all that now.
0: Here's Walker Sullivan. It's up to him to continue the inning as Grimes trying to pull back a breaking ball that was off the plate and frame it, but it misses outside and away for ball one. Sullivan popped up to shortstop in the third. Bases remain loaded. With now two outs here in the bottom of the fourth, but it's a 1-0 lead for Mize over East Webster. Here's the pitch, and it's fouled back and out of play, and the count evens up at a ball and a strike.
1: Again, keeping it alive, that's all you want. You're making Gaskin have to throw more pitches than he would like to in this inning.
0: Another guy who his dad played at Mize, been a starter since a freshman. Just one of those do-anything guys for the program. Anything the coaches ask, Walker will do it. And they're asking for a hit right now. 1-1, back up the middle, base hit, he delivers. That's one run. And then the runner wipes out rounding third, but then it's dropped on the infield on the relay. Everybody's safe, and the runner can even advance behind the throw. It was dropped on the relay at the cutoff. It was misplayed by Brody Garish. The runner rounding third was Freeman, the courtesy runner from McAlpin, and he wiped clean out on the slick turf. Rounding third was able to get up and still score because he was going to be in trouble because the runner had come in behind him in Ainsworth. And then Sullivan ends up at second in all the commotion. So when it's all said and done, it's still going to be a 2-RBI single. Let's go down for another Elite Physical Therapy dugout report. Chris, as the top of the order stands in here with Trey Myers, that was pure chaos.
2: Oh, absolutely. I sat there and watched it all transpire, too. And you know, he came around that base and just, I mean, he was going all the way to home and slipped and fell and then got up and didn't know what to do, but he just kept going and going, and finally the ball dropped by the pitcher, and that was his time to go. That was chaos that turned into something of beauty for Myers.
0: Myers lifts the second pitch he sees on a deep fly out to right field on a routine fly ball, but in the inning, three runs on four hits, no errors, and two left on base in scoring position. And so we go to the fifth with Mize having grabbed a 3-0 lead over East Webster. We'll take a break back in a moment. 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
6: Nothing better.
0: Not one C Spire run scored, but three C Spire runs scored there in the bottom of the fourth inning. Are you ready for your winning strategy? Well, here it is. Join C Spire. C Spire, inspired by you. Well, I just asked Ray Coleman, who's sitting to my right. I said, Ray, are we watching baseball or basketball? Because that was bonkers. I mean, it was like I was a micro machine man. I'm really dating myself. It's like I was a micro machine guy there for a minute. It's just talking like an auctioneer there for a moment.
1: Baseball is one of those sports that when you call it, there's so much free time, so much dead space that you can fill. Not on that sequence. You needed every single moment to get that one off.
0: Yeah, the ball was laced in a center field, and two runs should have scored. But I'm talking about that was a wipeout of wipeout by Freeman. I mean, that was an all-timer wipeout. And then for the relay guy to drop it and couldn't find it. Here's a pop-up now over to second base. And so Jace Yates pops up on the second pitch of the fifth inning. And again, we're still trying to settle back in. But McAlpin and Gaskin, they're ready to go. They've got somewhere to be tonight. They've got dinner reservations somewhere.
1: So three runs were scored in that inning, right?
0: Three runs.
1: They have two on the scoreboard.
0: Yeah,
1: so
0: three runs were scored. It is a 3-0 lead. Here's a ball hit over to second. Throw to first in time. And the bases were loaded. Correll easily scored. Freeman then wiped out rounding third, and he had Ainsworth bearing down on him. He was able to get up and then score. Ainsworth ended up at third, and Sullivan, with the ball just laying there on the infield, was able to end up at second base. So it's a 3-0 lead, though.
1: Just like they drew it up, right?
0: Just like they drew it up. And now here's Hunter Stewart, who's 0-for-2. And the 1-0 pitch to Stewart from Holder McAlpin. It's a strike.
2: What was that in the Little John? What was that in the Little John's? The annexation of Puerto Rico?
0: Man. Here's a 1-1 curveball that's pulled foul. It's now 1-2. And so all of a sudden, with the way McAlpin's working, you were, you know, just kind of moving on in a scoreless game. But if this inning is here and gone in a flash, it's late and you're down three.
1: Yeah.
0: Here's the pitch. And it misses, and it's now 2-2. Josh West, Ray Coleman, and Bill Wilson inside our energy broadcasting booth. 2-2 curveball, call strike three, and it freezes Stewart looking. How about that to keep the momentum going for Holder, McAlpin, and Mize? No runs, no hits, no errors, and no one left for East Webster in the top of the fifth. We go to the bottom of the fifth. Mize going to try to keep those bats hot when we return. 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
0: Let's go down for another dugout report brought to you by Elite Physical Therapy. And the Mize coaches were talking to the officials to get a message up to the booth and the scoreboard to add that third run. Correct, Chris?
2: Yeah, that's right. The umpire just asked me to relay that message if I could. So here's my official relaying the message up to the booth for the change the score, guys.
0: All right, we're about to put Bill Wilson on a mission to the booth, to the press box, to get that third run added to the scoreboard. All right, yeah.
1: Bill Wilson earning his dollar today.
0: Man, you should see the look of joy on Ray Coleman's face. So it's a 3-0 lead for the Mize Bulldogs here in game one of the 2A championship. Josh West, again, Ray Coleman. We got Andy back in the studios. And thanks for Gary and Beaver for all their hard work today. Bill Wilson working a little extra to make sure they fix the scoreboard here at Trustmark Park. And I'm going to tell you, those Mize coaches are not going to be happy until that third run gets on the board. And Chris is going to be in trouble in a minute.
1: Yeah.
0: If
1: Chris,
0: they don't.
1: Chris is about to be the scapegoat.
0: Here's a fly ball hit to left field by Parker Himmel. And so that's the second time in this game he flies out, but he flies out of the first pitch of the bottom of the fifth inning. So Mize feeling good about themselves.
1: They should. They
0: and
1: should.
0: So
1: man.
0: With the 3-0 lead, they're wanting to stay aggressive. And here comes Graham Davis. He singled and scored part of that three-run fourth inning. He's also flown out to right field. And now they've added that run to the scoreboard. Three runs on six hits. And Alice Claire Scott of Mississippi College and Career Savings going to be jumping in for us and visiting with us. All right, we're going to get her mic'd up. And from Treasurer David McCray's office, come down into the nook and cranny here that is the broadcast booth.
6: What, so much room. Pretty
0: yes.
6: Roomy.
0: Spacious accommodations in New York.
6: Absolutely.
0: Yeah, in New York. In New York only. So no balls and two strikes to Graham Davis. He swings and misses. And now they throw down to first, and Davis is retired. Now, just keep in mind here, Alice, that we're going to keep you around here for more than just one out.
6: Sure.
0: You've just settled in. We'll have you for the top of the sixth inning. But first off, thank you for all you do partnering with the MHSAA. But more importantly, the partnership is because the message is so important and the program is so important.
6: Absolutely.
0: Because continuing education in this ever-changing business landscape and just – We're entering another industrial revolution is what we're being told.
6: Definitely.
0: And so education is key, and it's not cheap necessarily.
6: It's not.
0: And so if you can plan with college career savings at treasury.ms.gov, that is huge. Talk about that process, because it starts a lot of times when couples get married.
6: Absolutely. I mean, you can start a plan with the state treasurer's office for as little as $25 a month. So just putting back a little bit for continuing education is super important. And we're giving away $500 per game during every game during the championships in max scholarship money. It can be used for two-year, four-year apprenticeship programs, trade school. So it's not just traditional four-year university, which is one of the messages we're trying to get out.
0: Wonderful. Stay with us. We're going to take a break as Garrison Correll swings and misses, goes down swinging on strikes, and we're headed to the sixth. We'll be back with Alice Claire Scott when we return. But right now, 3-0, Mize on top of East Webster. Back for the sixth in a moment. 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
6: Who's up?
0: Josh West alongside Alice Claire Scott from Mississippi College and Career Savings as we move to the top of the sixth inning. And it is Mize. First time in these championships since 2003.
6: Wow.
0: And they have a 3-0 lead. That's interesting. I just thought about it. I hadn't been here since 03. They're up 03 on the scoreboard. I don't know.
6: Numbers.
0: You know, I just watch that. I look for little things like that. Elliot Grimes, Cage McCann, and Jordan Gaskin, 3, 4, and 5, are going to be due up here. But we're talking to Alice Claire Scott about the program. And like you said, you can start with as little as $25 in that program. You can start early. What is the earliest you can start saving for your kids' college. Do you have to be married? Do you have to have kids? If you're that super responsible and focused and driven with a plan, is there any limits?
6: Absolutely not. With our MAX program, which is our savings program that's really flexible, it's like a investment savings account. That's the $25 a month, and you could start it now and make yourself the beneficiary. And then when you have kids later in life, or if you want to go back to school, you can wait and change the beneficiary on it. So you could start saving right now. If you just graduate from school and want to start saving for education, you can do that right now.
0: Well, and I think there's a lot of grandparents that are like, what can I do for my kids and then my grandkids that seem to have everything? What can I do that's going to really impact them? And I think this is something that is huge.
6: It is. And so our impact program, enrollment closes May 31st. So we're pushing that. Rates will go up in September. We have a lot of grandparents that purchase those for their students and for grandchildren.
0: Here's a ground ball hit to third. Knocked down there. Coming up, throwing, and a nice extension for the out by Ainsworth on the throw from Myers from third. So Grimes is retired 5-3. And this is where it's kind of starting to get late in this game, Alice, because if you're East Webster, you're looking up at the scoreboard, you're down to 5 outs remaining, but you're trailing by 3.
6: Yes.
0: So back to the point you were making, though, the different types of plans.
6: Sure.
0: There's the plan where you lock in today's rates for Mississippi schools.
6: Program.
0: That's the impact program.
6: Right.
0: But you also have your 529s that can be used for a broader variety of educational expenses.
6: Yes.
0: And you would probably recommend both,
6: if
0: putting
6: you could
0: money
6: do
0: in both.
6: Absolutely, if you're able to do both. The MAX program is super, super flexible. Even teachers can use it for their classroom supplies or continuing education. That's our MAX 529 program. So it's just super flexible. We're just trying to make sure everybody knows it's not just for standard four-year university.
0: How has the partnership with the MHSAA helped you that now when you walk into classrooms and you're at different events and you have booths set up, people have seen you and heard about you and they know you because of the messaging? I feel like it's been so strong for more than a decade now, and which is a testament to your group and your folks.
6: We're really grateful to have a partnership with MHSAA. We love what we do. We love to come and see fans over and over again, different generations of kids coming through and playing ball. It's really been a lot of fun for us. And so it's just our message has been pretty consistent. And when we go into schools, they're like, hey, we saw you at basketball, or hey, we saw you at football. And we just build those relationships, and relationships are really important to us.
0: 3 balls and 2 strikes here to Cage McCann. We're visiting with Alice Claire Scott. Bases are empty, 1 down. Top of the 6th inning, 3-0 lead for Mize. Here's the 3-2 pitch, and it's a chopper to second base. Duckworth there. He'll field and throw to Ainsworth, and there's 2 down here in the top of the 6th inning for Jordan Gaskin with the bases empty and 2 down. And Jordan has been the pitcher of record here for the Wolverines of East Webster. Alice, before we let you go, what does the rest of your week look like? Are you bouncing around between TV and radio and down on the concourse? Are you here through the rest of the weekend or through tomorrow?
6: So we'll be here the rest of the night tonight, and we'll be here all day tomorrow giving away $500 per game. So stop by our tent on the concourse and just hit the QR code and sign up for the scholarship, and we'll be around. We'll be doing TV, radio, and hanging out, so we'd love to see everybody.
0: And I know you're excited when you get to teams like Petal, who hasn't been here since 2011.
6: So excited.
0: Mize, who hasn't been here since 2003.
6: Since I graduated from high school.
0: Right.
6: Yeah,
0: so you're getting these teams that they haven't been here 4 out of the last 5 years. So you really probably get a lot of interaction from those fan bases, don't you?
6: People we hadn't seen before. So it's really fun to get to talk to them and tell them about our program, tell them about what Treasurer McCray's doing for the state of Mississippi.
0: 2 balls and 1 strike to Jordan Gaskin. And before we let Alice go, we're going to get all of the contact info per se about where you can go to help. Go ahead and get signed up tonight. There's a called strike, and it's 2-2 to Jordan Gaskin of East Webster. Bases empty. 2 down, top of the 6th. And McAlpin from the windup and the pitch, and he gets a big swing and a miss on a high heater to end the top of the 6th inning with no runs, no hits, no errors, and no one left on base. So, Alice, give us that way that they can reach out and sign up tonight.
6: Definitely. They can go to treasury.ms.gov, and all the information about our college savings programs, our unclaimed property program, everything that Treasurer David McCray is doing at the State Treasurer's Office is all on our website.
0: All right. Well, you came to sit down and just enjoy a nice, relaxed baseball interview, and you got a basketball game.
6: You're not wrong about that.
0: That's okay. That lets you get back down and be with the folks.
6: Definitely does. I appreciate you.
0: Thank you so much. We'll talk to you soon. That's Alice Claire Scott of Mississippi College Career Savings. As we go to the bottom of the 6th, Mize looking to tack on an insurance run or two. We'll be back in a moment. Leading Mize on top 3-0. 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

0: Well, now to get to the number of 20, that was my strikeout total. No bunt singles. What was yours, Ray?
1: Mine was.
0: What was your Polk's pick?
1: It was 7 runs or less. And I took the under.
0: You took the under. So you're safe for your Polk's pick. We're going to go down to Chris in a moment. He observed some fun banter back and forth. So right there at the end of that inning, it was McAlpin blowing a heater past Gaskin on a big swing and a miss, and there was a little back and forth going, wasn't it, Chris?
2: Yeah, he just kind of – I mean, it was – I say friendly. There's probably not all friendly in it, but, you know, it's just one of those high bump moments because that's – you know, they're down to 3 outs and striking the pitcher out, but he blew it past him. I mean, he threw a change up the pitch before and then blew it past him after that, so he was fired up.
1: Again, I say – stay with the heater, Ricky.
0: 2 balls and no strikes to Hendrick McGee, leading things off for Mize in the bottom of the 6th inning. And there's a big swipe at it by McGee. And it's 2-1.
1: It's fun to watch, man. When guys on the bump take it personal, when they see the other guy doing well, and they're like, all right, I see you, I'll raise you one. That's pretty exciting to me.
0: McGee has struck out and walked. 2-1 pitch. Misses, and it's now 3-1. Mize would love to tack on 1 or 2 insurance runs.
1: And outside of the 1 inning, in the 4th, where there was kind of like a defensive meltdown, Gaskin has been lights out too.
0: Here's the 3-1 pitch, and that was another big rip at it, but that was a – was that a changeup, or was that just the curve that had him?
1: I thought it was changeup. I'll defer to you and Chris though on that one. It kind of looked like a changeup to me.
0: 3 balls, 2 strikes. It's an important pitch right here. The lefty delivers, and it's pulled foul. Gaskin has gone the entire way for East Webster. McAlpin has gone the entire way for Mize. And you look up at that scoreboard, no runs, no hits, and an error for East Webster. 3 runs, 6 hits, and an error for Mize. Here's the pitch, and there's a big strikeout for Gaskin as he blew the gas right past Hendrix McGee, and that is 3 strikeouts in a row going back to last inning, and that is 5 in a row retired going back to the 4th for Gaskin.
1: Man, again, he's locked in. 1 run to me off of an error, right? So if you think about it, he's only given up 2 real runs, and he's been dominating the rest of the way.
0: I'm going to go back and amend my numbers there. Like you said, that last one is going to be the, I assume, the E3 when it was dropped by Kirish. So I put a 2 RBI single initially, but it'll be a 1 RBI for Sullivan, and then the run scores on the air. So it was a wild sequence.
1: Yeah, it was.
0: Because to see a runner wipe out in such a critical moment that badly, I mean,
1: he was dead to rights.
0: Yeah, just.
1: He was dead to rights, and somehow he scored.
0: Yes, he did. No balls and 2 strikes now to Holder McAlpin. The 0-2 pitch, and it's lifted in the left field. That one's hit pretty well. Drifting back, though, reaching up and make the catch. Right a step shy of the warning track was Yates. And so a loud fly ball to left field, and there are 2 away for the Mize Bulldogs. Here in the bottom of the 6th inning, again, they have a 3-run lead. All 3 runs in this game came in that 3-run, 4-hit, 4th inning that was aided by the error, and 2 left on base.
1: And listen, in this part, it's no shame in you having warning track power. Warning track power in this building is a legit home run in most high school stadiums.
0: It's 405 to center. It's 335 to left. I think it's 340 to right. Here's the 1-0. Popped up and back and out of play. Coming up next, it's going to be game 2 of the 7A Championship Series. About a half hour after this one is done, the Petal Panthers in a championship for the first time since 2011. Taking on the Oxford Chargers. Petal took game 1 in dominant fashion. So they'll look to sweep the series. Oxford looking to force a Saturday game 3. One ball, 1 strike, 2 outs. Bases empty for Mize at the bottom of the 6th. The pitch, and this one fouled straight back. That would have been coming right at us had there been no net. That was reach out and just make the catch.
1: I'd have had you covered. Don't you even worry.
0: I didn't even flinch. Ray's got me.

0: the Ray Coleman. Gaskin from the windup kicks and fires and gets a big swing and a miss. The high heat, he blows it right past Josiah Ainsworth, and that ends the bottom of the sixth. And so we go to the seventh. High drama when we come back. No runs, no hits, no errors, and no one left on base. It'll be Avent Carpenter Stidham trying to ignite a rally when we return, as you're listening to the Baseball Championships on 105.9 The Zone.
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0: So we return here to Trustmark Park, and we move into what is even a more pressure-packed situation. If it wasn't enough that it was a 3-0 lead for Mize and their return to the championships for the first time since 2003, their ace, Holder McAlpin, has not given up a hit through the first six innings. So he moves into some rarefied air, and he's got a chance to do what was already done today. In a sense, he had a combined no-hitter this morning. And so now you've got a chance for McAlpin to make it happen here in the seventh. And I'll tell you, this has been quite a performance by Holder. And
2: absolutely,
0: it'll be something to watch here.
2: Starter in the 10 o'clock game, he just honestly ran out of pitches. Bill Wilson and I were here for that one. I didn't even know you get a 120-pitch limit in high school. And so he honestly, he had one more out, and he was only, I think he only had started at 117 when he took the last at bat. And so he just ran out of pitches, which was, you know, it's tough, but that's the rule. But this gentleman, he's right on cue, three outs away from having a no-hitter in the state championship.
0: And can I say the pitchers have combined for 15 strikeouts? Yes. Good day.
2: Yeah, no doubt.
0: I went way up there, man. I tell you, I was at high expectations. There was a slider for a strike, and it's nothing and one across Avent. We lock in for what could be a historic moment here at these championships. One ball, one strike to cross Avent. Avent, Carpenter, and Stidham. Here's a 1-1. He fouls it straight back to the net, and it's now 1-2. So McAlpin for Mize doing what he's done all day. He's worked ahead of these East Webster hitters.
2: And up top, his velocity still looks good. I'm imagining Chris is saying the same thing. Shaking head, yeah, I mean, it looks really good.
3: And one thing I will mention, he's only gone to a three-ball count one time that I'm aware of.
0: 1-2 pitch, and he runs it inside with a two-seamer that froze cross Avent on one of his nastiest pitches of the day. And that is now going back to the fourth inning. I want to make sure I get this number right. That's going to be 8 in a row retired. Going back to the fourth.
2: This young man is reaching back when most young men are kind of draining the resources, if you will. Towards the end of the game, he just gave him the thumbs up like, hey, man, I'm good. I'm fresh. Let's keep this thing going.
0: 8 strikeouts against 4 walks, and he hasn't walked anyone since the second batter of the fourth inning.
2: He's in a rhythm. And East Webster playing a little bit of chess here, trying to throw him off his rhythm. Nothing more, nothing less than that.
0: At what point in a high school game did everybody start kind of not talking to McAlpin in high school?
2: Oh, man, that's a great question. You know, I don't know enough to know what's proper and what's not on the high school level. I would imagine that you want to keep talking to him because it's different than when you're in the pros, right? The pitcher, he's pitching, he's off to the side by himself. Well, this guy's been batting.
0: Sure.
2: He's been a part of the action, too, so don't switch it up on me just because we're getting close.
0: Yeah, good point, fair point. I didn't think about that. I just know.
2: I could be wrong.
0: I'm thinking about it because, as broadcasters, our protocols are as such
2: yeah.
0: that we have to mind our P's and Q's. and we don't get to talk about it until the last inning.
2: I'm just thinking of it in terms of, like, these guys go to class together, right? They ride the bus together. He's actively in the game in terms of hitting, so, yeah, don't switch it up.
0: 2-0 pitch is grounded to short. Scoop there on two hops, throw to first. It's there. And there are two outs here on the seventh for McAlpin. 3-0 lead Mize. Base is empty. And two down here at the top of the seventh. And McAlpin is trying to close out this game in the no-hitter. Here's the pitch. And it's up high. It's a ball and no strikes. He does have four walks. So there have been two stranded in the second, one in the third, and one in the fourth. The pitch. That's down the middle for a strike. But he's at the point in the lineup here, in the eighth spot of the lineup, where he has really been getting after some of these guys. And Cooper Sidham struck out looking in the fourth. The 1-1. It's down low, buries it in the dirt. It is 2-1 now. And McAlpin going to just take a little bit of a walk. Now toe the rubber and go right back to work. The windup and the 2-1 pitch. And it just misses up and away, and it's 3-1. A lot of the Mize crowd is on their feet. Chris is on his feet. The 3-1. And that misses for ball four. I think, Ray, you and I were looking for a strike call there. It was very close.
2: I was.
0: It appeared to be there. But, again, a good frame job there by McGee. And, again, we don't have a dog in the fight, but this is high drama.
2: And I'll say this, the ump didn't flinch, so I respect that. He believes in the call. I'll rock with it.
0: Oh, I believe it as well. Here's Jace Yates, and this one is pulled wide of the bag at third. And it's nothing at one. Now, here's what happens, though. If Yates gets a hit and breaks up the no-no, it brings the tying run of the plate here on the top of the seventh, and that's how quickly things can emotionally take a roller coaster dive.
3: I'll give you a story about that here in just a second.
0: Here's the 0-1, the breaking ball. He snaps that one off for a strike, and it's nothing and two. Boy, that was saucy.
2: That was filthy.
0: No balls, two strikes, two outs. McAlpin, the 0-2. And it's lifted into center field. Moving in, making the catch is Hamel. And it's a no-hitter in the state championship for Holder McAlpin. And the Mize Bulldogs shut out East Webster by a final of 3-0. Partner, I've got chills, man.
2: That was incredible.
0: That is unreal.
2: That was incredible, man. I mean, from start to finish, he was lights out. Called his shot, pinpointed his pitches, competed, throwing gas right at these guys. Incredible. Chris, I would love to hear your thoughts on it, man. That was incredible.
3: Well, he got into a jam early. I think it was second inning. Had two runners on via walk, if I do believe, at least one. And, he just kind of lost it there for just a second. Y'all mentioned it. But he composed himself right back. He started throwing gas and blowing past the second part of that lineup. And since then, he just had so much composure. Coming out the mound, I watched him every time. He was the same swagger the entire time. Never changed, changed his attitude, changed his mindset, and just went out there and dealt. And that's impressive to do that at this level alone, state championship.
2: Yeah.
3: And go out there and throw a no-hitter and depend on your defense to make some big outs. Man, that was incredible. First one that I've seen at this level.
0: So it's time now to pick our player of the game, brought to you by College and Career Savings Mississippi. You can learn more at treasury.ms.gov. And our player of the game, it's going to be Holder McAlpin. It goes seven innings, a no-hitter, eight strikeouts against four walks, and he gets the win to stay undefeated on the season, to move Mize to 30-8 on the year, and to move Mize one win away from their first title in 23 years. Ray, your final thoughts?
2: Final thoughts is I wish they could clone them just so we could see it again, man. Not for Mize's sake, but just for ours as a sports fan. That was truly, truly incredible. But I'll tell you this, it will be very difficult. You can't run them back-to-back, and East Webster is going to be fired up to make sure they force a game three. So it's going to be a good one.
0: So it will be tomorrow at 1 o'clock for game two of this series. So remarkable what we saw today as Mize wins it 3-0. Special thanks to Gary and to Andy back in the studios for Bill Wilson here inside the booth. For Ray Coleman, I'm Josh West. It has been a treat to be with you for a no-hitter by Holder McAlpin, and Mize wins it 3-0. Until about 30 minutes from now, well, I say that, about 15 or so minutes from now for our pregame show coverage for Peddle and Oxford. I'm Josh West saying so long. You've been listening to Baseball Championships on 105.9 The Zone.
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0: call today. I'm going right to the phone. Roman Harper, Super Bowl champion, former Alabama Crimson Tide safety, Alabama native, and member of multiple Hall of Fames. Saints, Alabama Sports, Senior Bowl. What Hall of Fame did I leave off from? How many other Hall of Fames are you in?
1: Cole, I think that's it. I appreciate it. You know, every time you say that, I feel like, is he really just being friendly, or is he coming at me? Because I know you and your jokes,
0: come at
1: Cole.
0: You. I know you, Cole. At you for being in multiple Halls of Fame. I'll never be in a Hall of Fame, so
1: I'm taking the window. You know, I'm putting the shield down because I love you and I trust you, but I just know you. So, you know, I'm always cautious. But, yeah, thank you. You got them all. Don't worry about it. It's all good. Thank you. Today's my son, Roman II's 10th birthday, and we're at a place called Penn's in South End. Hopefully nobody shows up. But it's been great.
0: Sure. We're going to get Roman back here in just a moment. So he's at a 10-year-old birthday party. I don't know when school in Charlotte ended. I know today was our last day of school in Birmingham, Alabama. So if he managed like last day of school with 10-year-old birthday party, that's just asking for it. That's just putting too much on yourself. But that's Rome. That's why he's in multiple halls of fame, because he can handle it. He's not afraid of it. Not afraid of the work. Not afraid of the grind. We'll get Rome back. Ask him 2014 playoff, SEC this upcoming season. New coaches he feels confident in, excited about. Is today the last day of school too, and you just added on a birthday party to it?
1: Bro, it's been hectic around here. You know that. You know the business to it, Cole. You know, raising a family, trying to be an active parent, a loving husband, and, you know, be around your kids and see them grow up, because that matters ultimately in life. It's been fun, bro. It's my kids are out of school. Friday's the last day, so it's going to be a long summer. And it feels like, Cole, when me and you are working during the season, you know, like at some point, I know you go dark mode, Cole, right? When the grind is like you're in the grind of it early. And then all of a sudden, off season hits and you get a little bit more time to spend at home. Well, my kids, this is like their busy season. So it seems like a lot, you know, basketball, AAU, soccer, you know, my son's playing some things as well. So it's a lot of busy time.
0: Why does it get harder when football season ends for us? That's my question.
1: Yeah, dude, it really feels that way, Cole. I'm glad you're not I'm not the only one. I appreciate lending me your ear. And so, dude, I don't know. I feel like I'm busier in the off season than I'm in the in season. It's normally because we don't have the excuse where, you know, well, honey, I got this, or hey, I gotta, you know, study, or that, you know, you just gotta lock in. I don't know why. I don't know, Cole. I don't know.
0: Hey, where are you on the 2014 playoff and the potential of it?
1: I don't like it, honestly. And for me, Cole, it's not so much about who deserves it. I think that's way too overplayed as far as who deserves it. You know, at the end of the day, you play the regular season. You diminish a lot of regular season games. You're going to let almost top 25 teams get into a playoffs. It's different than FCS. The team disparity is a lot different as well, from 1 to 25 or even 10 to 25. A lot of disparity in that, in my opinion. And then also, ultimately, my main reason why I say no to 24 is the player safety. Like, how many more times are we going to ask these kids in college to line up and play again? And I know they're getting compensated more, but it's not evenly distributed. It's not collectively bargained. And at the end of the day, I was a player that went from college where we played 10 games, 11 games with a really good bowl game, right? Or, you know, 12 with a conference championship. So now you're playing 15, 16, 17 games. The change from college to pro for me was extremely difficult that first couple years where you know, week 13, 14, 15, dude, you're used to like off season. It's a different feel. And the pounding on your body, it's always tread coming off the tire. Every single time you go out there on the grass, it's tread coming off the tire. And so I want to make sure these guys, if they are going to play more games, why do they play more games? Do they get more of whatever they're going to get if you play more games? I think that's very important. And those conversations are being had. So I like less, just because less pounding on the players. And then also, like, the disparity between top 10 to 25 is a big gap.
0: I would agree. I think most people are on board with where you are. And it's just the reasons that are being given to go to 24, people just kind of aren't buying it really and not excited about those reasons and doesn't get a lot of people going. Let's focus in on the SEC.
1: Well, Cole, hold on. And I'll say this too, Cole, before, you know, ACC is a team, that a conference that's really pushing for it. You have a former Big Ten president or somebody that's worked high up that's now over the ACC that is now trying to push for this because ACC wants more of the pie. You know, that's what it's all about. You know, everybody understands that the pie continues to shrink in just a little bit on the edges every single year, it feels like. And I think once the transfer portal thing kind of gets, not transfer portal specifically, but the amount of years you get to be in college, once they get that part, it's kind of sewn up where it's just 4 or 5 year guys, like what we're used to seeing, then kind of, you know, you kind of got to get that, the old school out, the COVID years, the transfer years, a lot of those things are going to weed itself out in the next year and a half. I think we got to not overreact. You know, sometimes you react, then you overreact, and then the pendulum always swings one way. If it goes too far one way, it always goes back further the other way, and then it kind of settles in the middle.
0: Roman Harper joining us on the phones here. Paul Feinbaum Show, Cole Kubik filling in for Paul. Let's talk SEC.
1: Doing a great job.
0: Thank you so much. Is there a new coach in a position this year that sort of has you excited? You're anxious to see what they can do in the league. You think that a new coach at one of these institutions, these football programs, is going to go past what people believe?
1: You know, John Summerall's easy answer.
0: I don't think it's easy.
1: You know, just because, yeah, I know, right? It seems like easy. If I want to, like, go out there and be something different, it's, you know, Alex Golish seems like an easier answer. I know you would love for me to say that, but I'd probably leave that answer for you if me and you were working. If I had to go out there on a limb, I would say Will Stein for Kentucky, just because we're going to see what they're going to be. Nobody knows absolutely nothing about Will Stein in the SEC as far as, you know, where he's come from as much. He's not just a household name. You can say the same thing about Ryan Silverford at Arkansas, but he's been around Arkansas. So maybe my level of what I expect out of him is higher than what I expect out of Will Stein, just knowing that the transfer portal, the way Kentucky has moved when it comes to basketball, football, compared to what they do with basketball, you have to try and build it still from the grassroots. You know, they lost a couple, you know, I hate that they lost Cutter Bowley, a household, you know, a home-built Kentucky player in the quarterback, but they bring in some other guys. I want to see what Kentucky looks like under a guy like Will Stein, a person that I guess I'm more excited to call ultimately because I don't know. I think that's what it is. I've seen a Ryan Silverfield team, and I've seen Will Stein's offense at Oregon, but he was not the head man. I think it's a different feel when you're now the head guy in front of the room all the time. And I think that's why I go for that point, because it's a sense of, like, I don't know. And you know me, Cole. I'm a very confident person as far as football is concerned. I don't claim to not know a lot of things a lot of times when it comes to football.
0: But I love the answer because the talent has been upgraded. I mean, you go get C.J. Baxter from Texas at running back. You know, you go get Zalance Hurd, who's played at Tennessee and LSU on that offensive line. You get Kenny Minchie at quarterback. Like, you got guys that have played in this league and played in other leagues and been good. And you, like you said, you bring in a system offensively that's exciting, that's kind of new. And I think the expectation is probably low. So them going past that feels real.
1: Everything you just said. See, Cole, this is why we make a dynamic duo at times. I don't know who's Batman, who's Robin, but it's pretty good. But, you know,
0: I'm not in the Hall of Fame, so I'm Robin. It's an easy answer.
1: I'll take it. It's fine. But it's just, you know, the fact that we don't know. And so often we think as SEC fans we know everything, and we truly don't. The season is going to make itself happen, but it's really good to have a little bit of the unknown, and Will Stein is an unknown at Kentucky for sure.
0: Great stuff, Rome. Enjoyed it, man. Go back to the birthday party. We'll catch up soon. Roman Harper joining us on the phones. Hey. We'll be back with more.
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4: Let's go. 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Good evening, everyone. I'm Brian Eubank, joined here in our broadcast booth, presented by Entergy, powering life today and the future generations, with Brandon Davis. Our dugout reports tonight will be brought to you by Elite Physical Therapy, and Mr. Chris Eaglehair will be down there for us, roaming the seats. But here we go. Who would have ever thought, Brandon, after an hour start of a rain delay, that we would be almost back on schedule for Game 4?
5: I tell you what, I'm excited. I mean, there's been some great pitching today, some good, you know, really what we expected to see, a lot of good pitching today. I think we just had a no-hitter in this last game against Mize and East Webster, and then we had a no-hitter. Well, should have been a no-hitter earlier in the day. So
4: it was. It was a combined no-hitter.
5: So the kids have done a really good job of pitching today and helped get us back on track. But I'm a lot like you, UB. I was very nervous. I didn't think we were going to start this game until maybe 10 o'clock tonight.
4: Start? I didn't think this one would get played. If you'd asked me 2 days ago, I thought we could get maybe a game in today. But yes, to get all four in, Mother Nature just said, you know what? We're going to spare you for a little while. And there was a massive storm building right before the last game. And then it just went poof and went west and north and dodged us completely.
5: It's worked out for us today. Like I said, we got a good hard rain this morning, delayed us for about an hour. But after that, it's been great. But, you know, a tip of the cap to the field crew here at Trustmark Park. Obviously, we have turf infield, but the outfield has pumps underneath it. And, I mean, even with all the rain that we got earlier, about 20 minutes or so, this place was ready to play. So, you know, really good. The old Trustmark, with all the dirt and everything, we might have been in some trouble.
4: Oh, number of games we would have had to delay for a longer time with all of the water that could have collected on that field, for sure. Well, enough about the weather. Let's talk about this matchup. It's 7A baseball. Oxford and Peddle played. Well, it started off as a good, strong pitcher's duel, and then it turned into a slugfest as Peddle got their bats rolling and won that first game 9-2.
5: Yeah, you know, Peddle's a team that really plays a lot of small ball. They're not a power team. But when they got into the playoffs, they really got those bats charged up. What we saw against Brandon in the South State, I think they'd hit 6 home runs or something, or 9 home runs on the season, and I believe they hit around 6 in that series. So Connor Douglas's team is really swinging the bat well right now. But this is an Oxford team that really knows how to pitch it, and this is going to be a good game tonight, and I expect Oxford to potentially rebound in this one.
4: Cooper Smith will be on the mound for Peddle for Oxford. They're going to send Huggins to the mound for their side of things. Let's talk about the keys to victory for each team, presented, of course, by the Outlets of Mississippi. What do you like?
5: Well, I tell you what, for Peddle, don't get too anxious. You know, I know that you're looking at that championship ball, or that championship trophy's right there within your reach. Don't get too anxious. Just play your game. You know, advance your runners when you have to and pitch it well and play defense behind it. On the other side for Oxford, I know your back may be against the wall, but you've got a good team. You went through a gauntlet to get here. Just go out and play your game. Like I said, this is going to come down to pitching, as you would expect, but we need to make sure that you've got some good timely hittings with two outs.
4: Those are the keys to victory, presented by the Outlets of Mississippi, located on I-20 exit 47B, just minutes from the Jackson Airport. You can shop, discover, and save with the Outlets of Mississippi. Third member of our team is down dugout level. He is Chris Eaglehair. And Chris, boy, atmosphere towards the end of that game, because you had the collection of four different teams' fan bases, was awesome. But now we're just left with the two fan bases of Oxford and Peddle, but it still sounds like it's buzzing down there.
6: Oh, yeah, absolutely. And they're still piling in. And, you know, a lot of it is trying to get parked and kind of get into the stadium if you're not already here. Student sections are starting to file in. If you look directly below you, they're separated by a rail of these two student sections. That's about as close as I've seen them together all week. So that should be interesting and pretty loud. So the temperature right now, I show 77 degrees. So, I mean, it's a perfect night for some baseball.
4: And it has not been near as hot. We thank the heavens that it hasn't been, because it certainly could have destroyed us when you get to that temperature in the 90s, because then it never cools down, even when the sun goes down.
5: Well, I was worried today after we had that rainstorm and the sun came out that it was going to be just, you know, just like a furnace down there. But like I said, we've had a breeze throughout the day blowing out of left field here about, you know, 7-8 miles an hour. But it's been a beautiful day for baseball. But any time you can come to the ballpark, especially here, you know, the small communities, the larger communities, just coming together and supporting these kids and this coaching staff, it's just such a blessing to be able to be here this week.
4: How about the, you mentioned the let's talk about the champions right now before we get to the starting lineups that have been won so far, the championships that have been crowned. Two of them have been handed out so far.
5: Yeah, you know, and like today, Saltillo, just a gem of a game. Saltillo being able to repeat against, you know, they won last year against George County. This year, able to knock off Pearl River Central and win that game. And then you had Morville, who, you know, in the 4A ranks that went up against Poplarville. Morville, I believe they came up a classification and they were runner-ups last year. But just, a dynamite team up there in Morville in Northeast Mississippi, able to come down here with Wyatt McDaniel and take care of business. But some great baseball in this state. And it's great that we're able to display the type of talent we have here for everyone to hear and see.
4: I think another thing I love seeing are all of these multi-sport athletes. You're going to see a couple of those on display tonight. An offensive lineman heading to Oxford from the Oxford Chargers and some other guys that play other sports too. It's just for some kids that say, no, I need to specialize in a sport, that is the opposite of what you need to do.
5: Absolutely. I mean, you're a kid. Have fun. You know, there's going to be plenty of time for – whatever you want to do. Now, you know, you talk to kids that says, hey, I don't feel like I have a future in this sport or that sport. Well, then maybe that's what you need to do. But don't ever let anybody tell you, hey, you need to quit. And if you have a coach that says, no, you just need to focus on one sport, then you probably need to see if you need to be around that coach, because I don't think they have your best interest in mind. Like I said, these are some of the best years of your life, with the fraternity of players that you're with and just the opportunity. So go out and have a good time.
4: He's Brandon Davis. I'm Brian Eubank. We're joined in the booth with Bill Wilson, who is the longest and hardest working guy up here. He got up here at the beginning of this week, set all the equipment up, has been up here for every single pitch of every single game, and he might have even missed a couple meals because he's just trying to make sure we keep the train on the tracks, basically. Let's take a look at your starting lineups presented by Mississippi Sports Medicine and Orthopedic Center. Good news, those guys have not been very busy this week. Thank goodness. The official team physicians of the MHSAA.
5: Braxton Dykes, well, for Petal, leading off in center field is going to be Braxton Dykes. Trey Barnes in left field, he's going to be batting second. Playing third base, batting third, Fisher Howell. Easton Geiger, shortstop, is going to be in the four hole. Maddox Clark, the DH, he's going to be rounding up in number five. Trip Lee, the right fielder, he's going to be in the sixth hole. For the Panthers, playing first base in the seventh hole, Jordan Freeman. Catching tonight is going to be Chad Cahill. He's going to be in eighth. And then And down there in the nine hole is going to be Reese Holder, the second baseman. And on the mound for Coach Connor Douglas and the Petals is going to be Cooper Smith. Looking at Oxford, team from the north half champion, they're going to be leading off with center fielder James Blake.